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3: Good morning, it's James Padley from Transport Victoria. Two northbound lanes of Punt Road in Richmond are now closed after Swan Street due to an overhead truck under the rail overpass. Emergency services are on scene with significant delays of up to 1 hour back past Toorak Road. You might want to consider taking Church Street and then using Victoria Street to rejoin Punt Road. The right lanes also block city bound on the Calder Freeway near Mundy Road in Sunbury due to road damage. One lane's open under the direction of Transport Victoria's Incident Response Service, and mowing works are underway on the Monash Freeway outbound near Stud Road, blocking off a left lane.
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10: A cloudy day, medium chance of showers and a top of 15 degrees. Showers easing tomorrow, 15. On Thursday, a shower or two, 15. Friday, more showers forecast, a top of 16 degrees. On the bays today, westerlies at 10 to 15 knots, turning northerly. Waves up to 1.5 metres. At Sydenham, 11. Boronia, 12. In the city, it's 12 degrees. David Armstrong, Melbourne's own 3AW.
11: On 3AW and across Victoria, this is Tom Elliott.
12: Seven past ten. About a month ago, Pauline Hanson, leader of One Nation, suggested that Australia should treat itself as a monoculture, not multiculture. And she copped it a bit for that. But it made me think, well, okay, what are the things that, you know, we should make part of broader Australian culture? And one of them is, in my view, the use of the English language. It is the one language we all have which unites us. And it's very interesting that this inner city council in Sydney called Strathfield has passed a local law now requiring all businesses to have English language signs. Now, they can also have signs in whatever other language they choose, be it Mandarin or Korean or Arabic or Turkish or whatever. But they must have a sign in English. See, I don't have a problem with it. On that, Michael says one of the main reasons for making English compulsory is that the government can talk directly to the population in emergencies like a pandemic or indeed a bushfire. It's a good point, Michael. Robert says, my Italian grandparents had a Smith Street delicatessen in the post-war era. They were not allowed to have Italian signage. They were known as the Continental Grocer. That's right. Anything that wasn't English and from Europe was described as continental. So it could be Italian, Greek, French, whatever. Continental. Ryan says, if people want to work from home, let them. That means they won't be in the face of their employer, and when the employer decides to outsource their jobs to overseas, he or she will not feel so bad. Yeah, well, it's a good point, Ryan. 133693, just a reminder, visit amasim.com and tell your pricey telco where to go. Robert joins us. What have you seen, Robert?
13: Good morning, Tom. First of all, looking forward to meeting your mob on Friday week. I'm a Fremantle supporter, so we'll see how we go.
12: Well, I have a theory that Freo might not take the game seriously because they'll finish top and they've got to travel over here and they'll rest a few players who have got a few niggles. So, you know, they might not bring their best side over.
13: Oh, I don't think so, Tom. I think they're at the stage now where they're going to give it 100%.
12: Yeah. All right. Well, that's good. We want a good contest.
13: Yep. Now, Tom, between Latrobe Regional Hospital and Morwell on the Princess Highway, there are 17 very large potholes that's heading into Morwell.
12: 17?
13: They're not small potholes either. They're very, very big ones. Now, I've tried to ring the various agencies, but all I'm getting is that we're flat out at the moment and we'll get to them in time.
12: Yeah, it's not good enough, is it, Robert? There was a giant one in Bunyip yesterday which swallowed a couple of dozen cars. I mean, literally, and there were, I saw pictures of car after car after car on the side of the road with destroyed tyres and wheel rims and, in some cases, suspension. All right, 17 potholes, count them, 17 on the Princess Highway between Latrobe Regional Hospital and Morwell. I guess that's that'll be heading east. Thank you, Robert. It is disappointing. And again, this sort of, it's not our fault. It's because it rained. Okay, it rained for a day yesterday. The idea that destroys our roads and there's nothing can be done is ludicrous. It's because we don't build them properly to start with, and then we don't maintain them properly. Then when we get a pothole, we don't fix it properly. Good on you, Robert. You could well be in the draw for our yearly Word on the Street prize, $60,000 towards a Mercedes of your choice, thanks to Mercedes-Benz Brighton. They've got exceptional savings available across the GLC SUV range, and they're just 15 minutes from the CBD. Okay, so just to go back to what Pauline Hanson said a few weeks ago, she said Australia should be a monoculture, and she was panned for that and probably didn't explain it as clearly as she might. I've always welcomed the debate on what are Australian values and what is Australian culture, and it's changed. I mean, you know, right up until the 60s, it was overwhelmingly Anglo-Celtic, you know, speak English, have relatives who came from the UK, that sort of thing. Post-war migration started to change that a fair bit. There were more languages, there was different food, different ways of living and so forth. And now we end up with a country we call ourselves multicultural, where people bring their cultures to Australia and they thrive here. But I do wonder whether we just need to be a bit stricter on, okay, what it means to be Australian. And if that is a monoculture, so be it. It doesn't need to be an all-pervasive monoculture. It can just be a few basic things, like you respect the rule of law. You agree that democracy is probably the best form of government, and quite possibly everybody makes an effort to speak English. And this is possibly why Strathfield, which is an inner city council, has passed a motion overnight saying that all businesses must have English language signs. Now, they can have other language signs as well, any language they like, but there must be an English language sign. Our next guest is a Sydney-based social commentator, Prue McSween. Good morning.
14: Good morning, Tom. It's a fascinating debate, isn't it? But to me, it's quite a no-brainer. You know, you can walk into some suburbs in Sydney and feel like you've been transported into China. And we know that language can be a huge barrier. You know, this is the problem, that it can handicap people. You know yourself, if you've travelled overseas to Asia or even parts of Europe, and even someone like me who studied French at school and German at French not very well, you can feel handicapped because of the language barrier. It constrains and inhibits us, and it can lead to misunderstandings and intolerance. And I just feel that, you know, it creates division, and this is why Australians don't want to feel like being different.
12: Sorry, you're just cutting out there, Prue. We might just get
14: Sorry, Dave.
12: Yeah, that's a bit better. I must admit, I know the Strathfield area reasonably well up in Sydney. I'm surprised that the local council passed this. I sort of assume they'd all be inner city, lefty, sort of pro-multicultural types.
14: Yes, I was fascinated by that, given that the councillor proposed it is Asian. But, you know, I think most migrants who come here, particularly the earlier migrants, really from, you know, as you say, the continental, as we called them, countries, really wanted to embrace our values, our English, our morals.
12: Oh dear. Look, we are having problems with the phone line. We might just give Prue McSween a quick call back and see if we can get a clearer line there. While we're doing that, Hank, you're in Upway. What's happened?
13: Just on Morris Road near the Upway South Primary School, there's a 22-degree hill, so it's pretty steep. A B-double tried to get up it, couldn't make it up it, tried to reverse and jackknifed and blocked off all of Morris Road.
12: So 22 degrees was enough to sort of stymie the B-double, so it's sort of crawling up the hill in first gear, it's lost traction and now slid backwards and now jackknifed.
13: Yep. Gee. It's blocked off all of Morris Road, which is the road between Glenfern and Burwood Highway in Upway.
12: Okay. All right, well, that's not good. Thank you. Was the road wet or dry?
13: Wet.
12: Wet. Okay, well, that's the reason, isn't it? Because the problem is they've got all the traction at the front where the sort of the actual truck is, but with the double trailer out the back, you've got all the weight at the rear. It's almost like having a front-wheel drive car on an uphill wet road. Look, thank you, Hank. The weekly prize that you could now be in the running for is a $1,000 voucher to spend at Imp Jewelry, the handmade and remodelling specialist. Sydney social commentator Prue McSween is back. Prue, so what we were saying, given that Strathfield is a very, well, we would use the term multicultural area, should we be surprised that its own councillors are saying, let's make all signs in English?
14: It is surprising, but I'm also really thrilled that they're doing it, because I think, you know, when you look at the early migrants that we had in Australia, the Greeks, the Italians, the Chinese, they all embraced the language and worked hard to embrace it. And, you know, not understanding a language, being able to contribute, is a huge handicap. It constrains and inhibits us, and it can lead to misunderstanding and intolerance. And I think that's why One Nation's doing so well, because it's not based. They can still celebrate, and we can celebrate the cultures that they bring, but we need to have an understanding, a common denominator, which is that people who want to live and work here must understand and speak and undertake to learn English. Mm. You know, look, this Sheila can forgive them if they can't quite tackle the Australian vernacular. I mean, half the time, half of us don't understand some of the strine. But I think it's perfectly reasonable for us to demand this. You know, this whole debate about multiculture and monoculture, I think...
12: All right, look, we might leave it there. The phone line keeps cutting in and out, but I think I get the gist of what you're saying. And as I said, 1989, so 37 years ago, I visited Montreal in the province of Quebec in Canada, and Quebec represents the remnants of what used to be a huge French-speaking nation in North America. It stretched all the way down to New Orleans, where they still speak a form of French, and right up through America and up through Maine and into Canada. And it's been largely pushed out. But in Quebec, they celebrate their French language and culture. And at least in 1989, there was a rule that all shop signs had to be in French. And if you had, say, an English shop sign as well, the letters had to be smaller than the French version. 1-3-6-9-3, mornings at 3aw.com.au. And also, like, it's sort of... I get a bit upset, like, ahead of the election, we'll probably get pamphlets on, you know, voting and how to do it and all this sort of thing. Often they're in 10 to 12 different languages. And I get why the government does this. They're sort of wanting to make sure that no one gets left out. But at the same time, it does make it too easy for people not to bother to learn English particularly well. Whereas if you said, right, well, if you want to engage in government services, if you want to vote, if you want to do all the things that, you know, we do in Australia, you have to learn English. 1-3-6-9-3 at 8:10.
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3: Good morning, it's James Padley from Transport Victoria. There are significant delays of up to 1 hour on Punt Road travelling northbound. Two lanes are closed through Richmond just after Swan Street due to an overhight truck stuck under the rail pass. Those delays pushing back past Toorak Road with emergency services on scene. Consider taking Church Street and then using Victoria Street to rejoin Punt Road instead. The right lane's blocked citybound on the Calder Freeway near Mundy Road in Sunbury due to road damage repairs. One lane's open to traffic. Please merge safely and be alert for people working near the roadway. And finally, there's works on the Western Freeway citybound entry to the M80 Ring Road Altona bound. A left lane block there with speeds at 40.
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12: It is 21 past 10. Now, a couple of weeks ago, Brecky and me and Tony Moclair and Jackie Felgate, we all broadcast from Food Bank Victoria. 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Now, we've had just an off-air word on the street from Anita, who says, on the Mornington Peninsula Freeway just before Safety Beach, a line of people have had to pull over with flat tyres because of potholes. Yeah, it's just extraordinary, isn't it? Oh, it's always the rain. Look, thank you, Anita. We're getting a lot of reports about potholes and all sorts of places heading towards Gippsland, the Mornington Peninsula Freeway, heading north out of Melbourne. The weekly Word on the Street prize is, of course, the $1,000 voucher to spend at Imp Jewellery. They're the handmade and remodelling specialist. Just on this, Owen has emailed us. He says, looking at a lot of the vehicles that damaged tyres and wheels, they had low-profile tyres, not much rubber on the sidewalls to absorb shocks. Yeah, you're right, Owen. And often people say to me, oh, why do people drive, you know, big four-wheel drive utes and trucks and pickups? Well, part of the reason is if you're going to encounter potholes, the wheels on those things can, generally speaking, handle the potholes. I got a new car about 6 months ago and deliberately chose one with large tyres and small wheels, which is quite hard to get these days, precisely because that's what you need with our bad roads. On what the Premier has announced today, he's putting off the whole work from home debate until July next year. Gill says Ben Carroll is cleverly shifting unpopular or contentious policies until well after the election in the hope that we will not talk about them. It is interesting, isn't it? I mean, Jacinta Allen, who was the master at doing this, desperately wanted to legislate working from home prior to the election when she was still Premier, but did not want to give IBAC extra powers until a year after the election. Why? Working from home equals votes. IBAC investigating corruption in the big bills equals loss of votes. And Stephen says, in Quebec, yes, it's French first and the science must be larger than English. He says, in China, it's the same. Mandarin first, English second. Kate, good morning.
0: Oh, good morning, Tom. I'm a strata manager, and I was managing quite a large owners corporation once with a high Chinese population. And when I sought to send communications out in Mandarin, one of the committee members who had migrated here from China many years ago flatly refused to allow me to do so. He said, no, they've come to live in Australia. They need to learn English. Send it in English.
12: Yeah. I used to have a South African boss, Kate, and I had a South African friend, and I get her to translate internal memos into Afrikaans, but it was just to annoy him and to prove that I could do it. But so you only sent out messages in English, and therefore it was up to the Chinese residents to learn how to speak it.
0: Absolutely.
12: Yeah. Okay, well, I sort of agree with this in the sense that, like, I think maybe governments could think about this more too. The more you cater to people only speaking another language, the less likely it is they will learn English. And look, it is important for social cohesion that we have a common language. Like, one of the reasons in some cities around the world that ghettos get created is because you've got a group of people who arrive, you know, maybe over generations, they choose not to speak the local language, and there's enough of whatever country they're from, there's enough people living there that they can do that. I mean, I used to have a producer here who was Greek or of Greek descent, and he said his grandparents never really learned English because they didn't have to. They lived in an area where there were lots of other Greek people. Where they worked, there were lots of other Greek people, and so their English never got beyond rudimentary because they could get by just speaking Greek. Stan, hello?
1: Yes, good morning, Tom. How are you?
12: Yeah, not bad, Stan.
1: Good. My wife's Canadian, and this trouble we've got with potholes, she reminded me that in Canada, they have 6 months of permafrost. That is, the ground's rock hard. You can't do a thing. Yet, in the 6 months they have to build roads, there's not one pothole.
12: Yeah. And they do it right because they know that it's going to snow heavily. They know the road will be frozen solid, as you say, for half a year. So they build it properly the first time around.
1: Why doesn't our new road czar ring someone in Canada and find out how to build a road? It can't be that hard.
12: Stan, you're right, but, you know, we don't have to ring Canada. We could just ring the South Australian government because they seem to do a better job, or the New South Wales government. It is not this hidden knowledge that we lack here in Victoria. It's simply a lack of will. If you build a road cheaply, it costs less money, and for a while it looks okay until it is not okay. If you fix potholes cheaply, you can probably fix more of them, but the repairs won't last all that long. And we take, when I say we, the authorities take the easy way out, the cheap way out, the quick way out, rather than doing it properly. Now, even with the Liberal Party policy, they want to increase by about 30% the annual amount of money spent fixing potholes. It is not clear. Does that mean we'll fix 30% more potholes, but still the same old slapdash way? Or will we fix the same number of potholes as Labor would, but do it better? I don't know. But we need to do it properly, Stan. I mean, again, the government being penny-pinching on something so vital is passing on a cost to motorists who are getting their cars ruined by bad roads. And I think a quote that someone said to me months ago, but legally as a motorist, you are required to have a roadworthy car. And yet somehow the government, you know, gets away with not providing car-worthy roads. Robert, hello.
22: Good morning, Tom. How are you?
12: Yeah, good, Robert.
22: Just obviously on the back of this pothole issue, I think there's a point that I've never really heard discussed. I'm the owner operator of a transport company and drive a heavy vehicle, which is a semi-trailer. I've really not heard anybody discuss about the poor condition of the roads and the effects it has on us as heavy vehicle operators on these uneven, undulated roads covered with holes.
12: So, I mean, you mean the effects, what? Just the fact that people are getting their cars damaged or swerving around and maybe hitting each other or what?
22: No, the effects it has on a heavy vehicle.
12: Oh, heavy vehicles.
22: Driving on these uneven roads. Our gross combined weight is around the 43,000 kilo mark.
12: Yeah.
22: And trying to hang on to a heavy truck when it's loaded on these rutted, pothole, uneven roads is extremely difficult.
12: So are you a truck driver yourself?
22: Yeah, I'm
12: an
22: operator.
12: Yeah. Tell me, Robert. I mean, you know, you rang in about this. I mean, does it make your life more difficult or more dangerous as a truckie?
22: Absolutely.
12: Yeah.
22: Trying to restrain loads on the back of a truck when it's getting thrown all over the place is near impossible.
12: Yeah. Well, Robert, I think perhaps what a lot of motorists look at, like down in the southwest, particularly around Portland and Warrnambool and places, they go, oh, you know, the trucks are the vehicles destroying the road. But the fact is, trucks are a fact of life. I mean, B-doubles like yours is the reason almost everything we, you know, buy from a supermarket or get out of a shop has been on a large diesel-powered truck at some stage of its existence. And we do rely heavily on road transport. So, again, we need to build roads that B-doubles can safely drive upon. Michelle, hello.
2: How are you going?
12: Good, Michelle.
2: Oh, good. I just wanted to chime in on the speaking English. My parents emigrated from Holland in the 50s.
12: Yeah.
2: And my mum spoke enough English to have a short conversation, but my dad didn't speak English at all. But they learnt really quickly, and they didn't expect anybody to you know, cater to them.
12: Yeah.
2: They spoke...
12: Michelle, that was the deal back then, though, wasn't it? I mean, people were, you know, I'm guessing your parents were probably, you know, Holland, like a lot of Europe, was pretty economically depressed post-World War II, and a lot of things were damaged, and they were seeking a better life, and so they accepted. Australia is offering us a better way of life, and we will go and we will learn to converse with Australians, which means speaking English.
2: Yeah, can I just say, though, with translating, I mean, nowadays all you have to do is get your phone and aim it at whatever it is you're trying to read, and it will translate for you.
12: I know, Michelle, and that sort of brings into question, like, is there any point in actually learning foreign languages anymore when AI can do all that for you? But the moment we start handing everything over to AI is the moment some of our brains start decaying. Speaking of that, news headlines now with David Armstrong. David, good morning.
4: It's very... unfair.
12: Bit main, wasn't it?
4: Our news at 11 o'clock. The Premier's pushed back the start date for work from home from September 1 this year until July next
12: year. It's very clever, isn't it? We're going to pause things, we're going to review things, we're going to delay things. Anything which is contentious or arguable, let's just put it off a while.
4: We need a whiteboard in here with a list. So work from home, paused.
12: Delay.
4: SRL, paused. I reckon Treaty will stop review. Have a look, all of that. A Royal Commission?
12: Why not?
4: Green light, okay, all of it. So it's been pushed back. The bill was to be debated this week, but it's been removed from the parliamentary agenda. Also, adds he, and Labor more broadly, needs to reset its relationship with the business community. Mm. That makes sense. We look like we got dudded on the NFL game to be played at
12: the
4: we're
12: paying
4: CG.
12: A lot for it. $15 million.
4: $15 million. Well, that's the estimate, but it's pretty good. $15 million for one. We're getting two plus one, so that's $30, possibly $45 million. Why are you pulling that?
12: Well, I did look at this morning, and the problem is, like, the Grand Prix costs us close to $200 million a year at the moment.
4: Are you right?
12: Yeah. And the tennis definitely costs us something, but we don't know how much. I don't even know whether the AFL gets. I mean, the state government is going to pay for half the development of the new Southern Stand at the MCG. So I feel like we're already subsidising a lot of big sports.
4: Big sports.
12: So why not NFL?
4: So $15 million. Frankfurt got theirs for $1 million. Berlin got theirs for $7.4 million. But I imagine they're a little bit closer to mainland America.
12: It's also they did it early. They got it when the NFL was first wanting to expand, and we've come late to the party.
4: I told you yesterday about the Prime Minister, the podcast, the lewd, grubby little joke about the Japanese Prime Minister and the royal melons that were given to him as a gift. It hasn't gone away, this story, and they are saying, pick up the phone and apologise. Monique Ryan, independent, Atil says, it is a really bad look, and he needs to get on the phone and make a personal apology to the Japanese Prime Minister. St Kilda's slim finals hopes, slim, have been dealt a blow. Nosiah, Wangani Miller, Mason Wood, ruled out for the entire year. Yeah. Liam Ryan, Tom DeConning, both under an injury cloud ahead of Saturday's clash with Richmond. You've got your foot in the door. Yeah?
12: Well, we do. We need to knock off your mob this weekend to be absolutely certain of it.
4: We are a tad brittle. Ours, yours at news at 11.
12: Thank you, David. 133693, mornings at 3aw.com.au. Steve Pizzardi is away, but nonetheless, we will push ahead. In a moment, can you think of a car that has an unusual name? Now, there is a new limousine, well, I say new to Australia. It's a limousine brand coming out of China. It's not here yet. They make the cars that Chinese presidents drive around in. So I guess it's sort of like the, I don't know, the Rolls Royce of China. It's got a very unusual and funny name. If you can think of other cars that have unusual names, give us a call right now. 133693 mornings at 3aw.com.au. That's next at 26 to 11.
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12: 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You've got a text here from Brian, who may or may not be the Brian who likes to roam around the changing rooms of AFL clubs post-game. He says, the Great Ocean Road is a disgrace. Potholes everywhere. Tony also has emailed us saying, migrants of the past wanted to assimilate into Australia. These days, a lot do not. And David says, the announcement by the Premier today to delay the working from home laws must be called out for what it is, a pure, naked subterfuge to lie and hoodwink the electorate. Again, says David. Now, Ben joins us. What have you seen, Ben?
30: Yeah, Tom, how you going? Mate, the railway crossing at Mowi, there's been an accident there. It's like a car's either hit the boom gate and smashed the boom gate to go across. I'm not quite sure. The train, V-line train's at a standstill. But all emergency services are on board now. Doesn't look like the... I couldn't see the car hit the train. or anything like that, the boom gate's all smashed up pretty bad. But
12: and is the car basically now stopped in front of the train, stopping the train from moving?
30: No, it's at the side. No, yes. Well, the train wasn't moving when I just went past 10 minutes ago.
12: Okay. Well, that could have been a lot worse, I guess. Look, thank you, Ben. We'll certainly check that out. And you might on Friday find yourself at the running for our yearly prize, $60,000 towards a Mercedes of your choice. Thanks to Mercedes-Benz Brighton, where they guarantee to better any trade-in price on all makes and models.
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12: So the last 5 years or so, we've seen so many new car brands come into this country, mainly from China. There's a Chinese brand which is contemplating selling into our market. And it makes limousines for, you know, like the Chinese presidents and so forth. And the brand is called Honky.
9: Look at this Honky sitting at my table eating my food in my house.
12: I kid you not. H-O-N-G-Q-U-I, Honky. Now, I'll say this. If they're going to sell cars in Australia, they can't call them Honky. Just, you know, that's the name for a white person in a blaxploitation movie. It made me think about other car brands and names which are a bit unusual. Like years ago, Nissan used to produce a very successful car. It sold very well in Australia called the Pulsar. You know, a Pulsar is like a star that emits pulses of radio beams or something like that. Anyway, and they replaced it with a thing called the Tida, T-I-I-D-A. And I'm told that Nissan dealers pled with, you know, with Nissan head office, please do not call it the Tida. Just put a Pulsar badge on it. It's much easier for our customers. They didn't do it. And sales of the Tida were nothing like sales of the old Pulsar. In the 90s, I met a lady who was a senior executive at Ford. She was actually American. And she said to me, I could really see you driving one of our cars. Have you thought about the Ford Probe? And the Probe was like a sort of two-door coupe that Ford imported at the time. And I remember saying, Probe makes it sound like an unpleasant medical procedure. I just don't see that I can drive around in something called the Probe. So there you go. Cars that have unusual names, because again, from China, and this is seriously being considered, their limousine maker, way limousine maker, is coming to Australia.
9: Look at this Honky sitting at my table eating my food in my house.
12: The Honky. Would you drive around in a Honky? I don't think I would. In fact, I actually might, just as a joke, but, you know, you wouldn't want to spend too much money on one. 133693, cars with unusual names. I've got a whole list here, but let's go to some of your calls. Steve Fitzhardy, unfortunately, is overseas. He'll be back next week. Jeff joins us. Go ahead, Jeff.
10: At the time in the 60s, Rolls-Royce brought out the Silver Shadow, but it was originally going to be called the Silver Mist, until they found out phonetically in German, mist means manure, right, and they didn't want their cars being called a great heap of.
12: Yes, exactly, Tish. Well, yes, and there was a similar one. You know, you probably remember the long-serving SUV, four-wheel drive SUV that Mitsubishi made called the Pajero. But in Spanish-speaking markets, Pajero is slang for something that rhymes with banker, Jeff.
10: Yes, you have to be careful.
12: You got to be careful. Phil, good morning.
11: Oh, good morning, Tom. I've got a couple, actually. My mate years ago had a Nissan Cedric.
12: Yes.
11: Remember?
12: They wanted something that sounded sort of upmarket and aristocratic in English language markets. They picked a name that was often associated with sort of camp homosexuality, didn't they?
11: Yeah, that's right. And the other one, just recently, friends of ours brought a BYD and they asked me what they reckon it was called, and I said it was a Cillion, but it's a Sea Lion. I called it a Cillion.
12: Yeah. All the BYD cars are apparently named after creatures that eat fish. So the ute is called, a shark, and there's a sea lion, and I think there's a dolphin in there somewhere as well.
11: Probably all palatable to them, yeah.
12: Okay. All right, 133693, mornings at 3aw.com.au. Cars with unusual names. As I said, I couldn't bring myself to contemplate driving a Ford Probe because it sounded like an unpleasant medical procedure. the Nissan Titan did not sell well in Australia because it replaced the Pulsar. People got the Pulsar as a name. No one had any idea what T-I-I-D-A meant. And the Chinese limousine maker Honky will soon be selling cars, or at least attempting to, on our shores.
9: Look at this Honky sitting at my table eating my food in my house.
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1: Good morning, it's James Padley from Transport Victoria. The left northbound lane of Punt Road in Richmond is closed after Barassi Way following an earlier overhyde truck. Emergency services remain on scene with significant delays of roughly 35 minutes starting to ease. Please allow some extra time. You might want to consider Church Street and Victoria Street to rejoin Punt Road still. And the right lane's blocked citybound on the Calder Freeway near Mundy Road in Sunbury due to road damage. One lane is open to traffic though. Please merge safely and be alert for people working near the roadway.
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12: 12 to 11, unusually named cars. He said Chinese limousine maker Honky is soon going to release some cars in Australia. And I don't know, I just, anybody who remembers blaxploitation movies knows that when black people wanted to have a less than complimentary term for a white person, that term was usually honky. And apparently honky means, it means something. It means red flag in English, as it translates to red flag in English, sort of playing off China's communist history. But I just couldn't see that many people here driving around in a honky. Ian says, I see that BYD, which stands for Build Your Dreams, is closing in on Toyota as the largest selling car brand in Australia. Yeah, no doubt. And BYD is perhaps one of the better Chinese brands in terms of name. It's interesting with Asian brands, though, in general, not just cars, but back in the 90s, the brand we know is LG, which is South Korean, and we think that means life's good, which is what they've changed it to. But back in the 90s, it stood for Lucky Gold Star, and I actually had a TV of theirs, and it was a perfectly good TV by the standards of the time, but lucky gold star just didn't work well in English-speaking markets. Anyway, cars with unusual names, like the Honky, like the Ford Probe, like the Nissan Titan, like the Mitsubishi Pajero. Citroen, a few years ago, had a thing called the Cactus. Now, I don't quite know where they were going with that, but, of course, in Australia, if something is cactus, it means it's stuffed. It doesn't work. It's, you know, it can't be repaired. It is broken. So if you drove a Citroen Cactus, you were driving a car that advertised to the world that it wouldn't run. Lee joins us. Lee, good morning.
2: Good morning, Tom. The worst named car, the ugliest looking car I ever saw in my life was a Leyland P76.
12: Yeah, there's a very interesting YouTube documentary on that car, how they rushed it into production. They were desperate to build a large car in Australia and just too many corners were cut. I think from some angles, like from the front, it's actually not a bad-looking car. From the rear, not so much. But, yeah, famously, Lee, as you may know, they advertised as saying you could fit a 44-gallon drum in the boot. So there you go. Thanks, Lee. David, hello.
4: Yeah, g'day, Tom. I think, look, I don't know what Nissan engineers were thinking when they named the Dualis, but they totally lost it when they superseded it with the Koshoi.
12: The Koshkai, I think it is. Yeah, they're just sort of made-up words, aren't they?
4: Mate, they must just throw letters into a barrel and just pick out a random name.
12: It is funny, David, if you ever go to Japan, sometimes you'll see people wearing, like, T-shirts or jumpers with what look like English-language words on them, but they're just sort of random words. They don't really mean anything. You sort of wonder, why are you... What is your message here? And the answer is they don't even know themselves. So it is a bit random. Yeah, the Dualis, the Koshkai, the Tita. Whereas the old days with Nissan, the Patrol, perfectly named four-wheel drive. What are we doing? We're going out on a patrol in the Nissan Patrol. That made sense. Peter, hello.
5: Yeah, hi, Tom. Yeah, I remember that Citroen. It was a prick of...
12: Well, it did have one good thing. It actually had these sort of... plastic panels on the door, so if someone opened the door into your door, or if you opened your door onto a pole or something, it didn't get damaged?
5: Weird thing. Most Citroens are. The Toyota Lexus springs to mind. It was a badgered VN Commodore, which
12: That's right.
5: back in the days of that button plan. But more interestingly, it was named after the guy who created the Australian...
12: He designed the winged keel, Ben Lexon.
5: The winged keel, yeah, that's exactly right. And I think it might have been the very first deviation from a car that began with a C for Toyota or AMI Australia. There were Corollas, Coronas, Crowns, Crusaders, Celicas. They all began with C. I think the Lexon might have been the first that didn't have a... start the name.
12: You might be right, Peter. And weirdly, I knew someone who had one back then. He had the station wagon version. And I said, that's a Commodore. No. It's the Toyota Lexan, named after Ben Lexan, inventor of the winged keel. Yeah, that was a strangely named car. Thank you, Peter. 133693. Enzo, hello.
6: G'day, Tom. My unusual named car is, for any... Latin-based language-speaking country like Portugal, Spain, Italy and South America, the Nova, N-O-V-A. I'm not sure who produced it, but literally means doesn't go.
12: Right, yes. It was a Chevrolet and not a particularly good one that came out in the 70s. Do you remember Do you remember the movie Beverly Hills Cop?
6: Yes.
12: His car that he drove was a crappy old Chevy Nova.
6: Right. Well, that's what it literally means, particularly in the Italian language.
12: Doesn't go. Well, in Beverly Hills Cop, the car actually did break down a bit, so maybe they're onto something. Hey, Enzo, it's interesting you're called Enzo because Ferrari has a weird one. About 10 years ago, they produced, and you know, you might be named after Enzo Ferrari, but Ferrari produced a thing called Ferrari La Ferrari. Ferrari the Ferrari. Just in English, it doesn't make any sense at all. George, hello.
7: It's got to be the Mazda Bongo van, Tom.

0: Highlander.
1: Yes, in America they're called the Highlander, which at least means something, unlike Kluger, which means nothing. Did you enjoy the Christopher Lambert movie with Sean Connery, Highlander, back in the day?
0: It was a good show, especially the violence.
1: Yes, a lot of sword fighting. Remember the catchphrase, there can be only one.
0: That was it. And they drive the Klugers, they drive the Highlanders all over Asia too.
1: Yeah, they do. No, it's just for some reason in Australia. But I think what happened here was I think someone else got to the name and registered it, so they had to think up a different name. But rather than come up with a name that actually means something in English, like Highlander, they made up something, Kluger. 1-3-6-9-3-8-5-11.
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1: The 11 o'clock news with David Armstrong coming up in a moment. After the news, I want to talk Docklands. We actually broadcast out of Docklands, and I read with some trepidation early this morning that parts of Docklands were sinking into the ocean, into Port Phillip Bay, which is concerning to say the least. Apparently the wooden piles that hold up big chunks of Docklands are rotting. Anyway, we'll have a look at that. Also, a new pay deal has been offered to teachers. Teachers are planning to go on strike. I think it's Thursday next week. We'll find out if the new pay deal will stop the strike. Anything else you would like to discuss, e.g., if you have an

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2: 12 degrees in Melbourne, a cloudy day, a top of 15. It's 11 o'clock. Good morning. I'm David Armstrong. The Premier Ben Carroll has delayed the start of work from home until July 2027. Mr. Carroll says while he still supports work from home, it will give him more time to consult with the business community. Debate on the proposed laws were due to take place in Parliament this week, but that's also been put on hold. The Premier says he informed leaders in the business community about his decision this morning.
3: As part of a new direction of my leadership is a reset of our relationship with the business community. I've spoken with Sally Curtin this morning and Tim Piper, and I've informed them that work from home will not proceed on the 1st of September. It will proceed on the 1st of July in 2027.
2: Police are investigating a crash at Beau Morris overnight. It's left one man dead, another critically injured. A 38-year-old from Blind Bite was killed when a white Volkswagen sedan crashed onto the Bay Trail from Beach Road. He died at the scene. The 23-year-old driver was arrested. He's been taken to hospital under police guard with minor injuries. 10% of Victorian voters are estimated to be swinging voters, and they will likely decide which party wins November state election. Long-time political strategist and marketing expert Toby Ralph says swinging voters are disenchanted. They'll often vote for the person they dislike the least.
4: There are a lot of smart voters who switch. Further 33%, when you probe them, say they could possibly change. There are a lot of votes looking for the right home at the moment. People think they're all hopeless, quite frankly. People are disillusioned. They think the Labor government's useless, but they're not convinced that anyone else has the answers.
2: The Reserve Bank's expected to keep interest rates on hold when the board hands down its decision this afternoon. The official cash rate likely to stay at 4.35%. Major lenders are reporting fewer people are applying for loans. National's leader Matt Canavan claims the government policy, it's damaging confidence.
5: The Australian government should not be adding to uncertainty, especially at a time of such geopolitical instability. And that's exactly what this government has done since its budget in the last sitting period. That is still reverberating through property markets, auction markets, the finance sector.
2: Long-term monitoring of the Great Barrier Reef has found it has bounced back from a recent mass bleaching event. Australian Institute of Marine Science has found coral cover has rebounded to near record levels. Program lead Dr. Mike Emsley says the change has been driven by a late summer monsoon.
6: To manage to ease the accumulated heat stress that had been building through the early part of the summer, and this is likely staved off another bleaching event and allowed the coral to recover from those big declines that we saw in the previous year.
2: In finance, the All Ordinaries up 15 points, our dollar 70.56 US.
1: One Electric Day featuring Jimmy Barnes, The Living End, Ian Moss, Baby Animals and more. 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Tickets at Ticketmaster.
2: Jack Vine will make his long-awaited return from injury through the VFL this weekend. The Melbourne vice-captain has missed this season through an Achilles and a back injury. Coach Stephen King says an AFL return might not be too far away.
7: Obviously chomping at the bit, vice-captain of our footy club and the ultimate competitor and the type of player you want to run out with. So we've got to make sure that we do what's right for Jack and right for the footy club and make sure he ticks a few boxes. But then if he can get through that game, then he'll put his name up in lights and make himself available and we'll see what happens from there.
2: Geelong will submit its response to the AFL's Please Explain for the handling of the concussion waiver scandal this afternoon. Former NBA star Ben Simmons has paid his own way to be part of a camp for the Boomers ahead of next year's Olympics in LA. The three-time All-Star hasn't played for Australia in 13 years, repeatedly withdrawing from both Olympic and World Cup squads. And that's the latest news and sport.
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11: Good morning, it's James Padley from Transport Victoria. The left northbound lane of Punt Road in Richmond is closed after Barassi Way following an earlier overhyde truck. Emergency services remain on scene. Please pass with caution if you're heading through. In Upway, there's a jackknife truck blocking both lanes of Morris Road near Deans Road. Emergency services are on scene. Consider Glenfern Road to the Burwood Highway instead. And there's been a collision in Mowie at the level crossing on Lloyd Street near Truscott Road. The 9am Southern Cross to Traralgon train service will terminate at Warragul, and passengers will then be coached through to Traralgon while crews repair the damaged level crossing.
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2: A cloudy day with a medium chance of showers and a top of 15 degrees. There'll be showers easing tomorrow, 15. Thursday, a shower or two, 15. And Friday, more showers forecast, 16. Saturday, partly cloudy, 15 degrees. On the bays, westerlies 10, 15 knots, then turning northerly with waves around a metre. At Roeville, 11, Corio, 12, and in the city, it's 12 degrees. David Armstrong, Melbourne's own, 3AW.
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17: 7 past 11, if like me you live or work in the Docklands, I work in the Docklands, I don't live there, but plenty of people do, should we be worried by this revelation this morning that parts of the Docklands is sinking into the sea? I don't know what it means for Docklands Stadium as well, better known as Marvel. We'll look at that in a moment. First though, now Ben rang us about 20 minutes ago saying a car had either smashed into a boom gate or the boom gate had smashed into the car in Mowie, and the train in the area is at a standstill. Anyway, apparently the Department of Transport has told us emergency services are investigating the scene. No trains are now running through Mowie while they work to clear the scene. Coaches will replace trains operating in the area. Other emails coming in regarding speaking English. An inner city council up in America, in Sydney, has decided to make all businesses have English signs. They could have signs in other languages, but there must be a sign in English. Mary says it is very challenging in the hospital environments. A lot of staff have been hired. They speak very little English. This makes it difficult, says Mary, to build teams and to communicate clearly with both patients and colleagues. Yes, I agree. And George says, regarding the car named the Honky, the Chinese car, apparently Honky in Chinese means red flag. George says, I love it. Are they making a point? Look, I very much doubt the Chinese understand the slang American term Honky, which was how a black person might describe a white person back in the 1970s. But if they want to sell the brand into the English language markets like ours, they might want to rethink the name. 133-693, just a reminder, visit amason.com and tell your pricey telco where to go. Shane, good morning.
18: How you going, mate?
17: Yeah, good, Shane.
18: That's your idea. I'm just ringing up about them car names.
17: Yeah, you got a funny one for us or a strange one?
18: Well, just when I was a bit younger, just driving around, they used to see these cars with applause written across the back of them. I don't know what type of car they were.
17: Applause, as in clapping.
18: Well, that's what I always wondered, why someone would buy a car.
17: Okay. Thank you, Shane. But I'm trying to think, was it a Was it a Daihatsu, perhaps, Shane?
18: Anyway. I just remember the applause written across the boot.
17: All right. Thank you for that. Kevin, good morning.
15: A car that never was. Some years back in Europe, Ford and Renault were collaborating to build a car specially designed for and marketed to women.
17: Mm.
15: It was called the Clio Taurus.
17: Thank you, Kevin. Righto. I work in Docklands every week, though. That's where our studios are, like a lot of you. I go to the footy at Marvel Stadium on a regular basis. But apparently big chunks of Docklands are sinking back into the sea because a lot of it, it's old docks and piers and things. They've built parks and things on top of it on these old wooden footings, and the footings are rotting and sinking back into the ocean. So what does it mean? Like if you own an apartment in Docklands or, you know, the AFL and your biggest single investment is owning Marvel Stadium, there's quite a few office buildings and apartment towers. And ex-guest is co-president of Community 3008, a Docklands residence group, Jamal Hakim. Good morning.
19: Good morning. Thanks for having me, Tom.
17: Is this a widely known thing that parts of Docklands are sinking back into the sea?
19: Look, yeah, it's something we've been talking about for a little while, but I wouldn't describe it as Docklands sinking, Tom. What's clear is there's some serious issues around some of the waterfront infrastructure and the promenade. We need to understand the full extent, but what we know is that there's damage in the infrastructure underneath the promenades that's being investigated and remediations required. What we don't have is the complete technical picture.
17: Right.
19: So it's really important we don't speculate beyond the evidence and be really clear that apartments are built on rock beds, so they're safe. We're actually talking about those promenades around the waterways.
17: Okay. Yeah, I mean, but one of those promenades, for example, in front of AFL headquarters is a very big promenade. It's got trams and things running in front of it. I mean, is that one of the areas that might be sinking into the sea?
19: So it's really that promenade, if you know, right where the old tramway was and actually the one around Victoria Harbour and Newquay Promenade. Victoria Harbour is where the biggest issue is. And the real issue is that for residents isn't really that sensational headline about Docklands sinking. It's actually where the government knows the full extent of the problem and has a plan to fix it. And that's why there's real frustration, Tom. We're hearing it directly from residents. We're seeing the deterioration in the neighbourhood. So, for example, Firelight Festival this year was only along Harbour Esplanade. It didn't go down Victoria Harbour. If you might have seen that working in Docklands. It was only along that Harbour Esplanade bit, which is also quite a problem.
17: So is the issue that all these, there's sort of foreshore areas, I call them, are actually built on top of old piers, and the piers were built on wooden pilings, and the pilings are, well, sinking into the mud?
19: Yeah, look, this what we don't quite understand what the issue is just yet. These old pilings were thought to be good. What we know now is that there's decay that's beyond what was expected, similar to, I guess, what the issues that came out with Central Pier. What it just really tells us is that we need to properly plan for infrastructure in Docklands. There's now more than 17,500 people calling Docklands home. There's around 73,000 people working here, just like yourself. And billions of dollars have been poured in. It is our water plant city location. So it's not about an empty development precinct anymore. It's a real neighborhood with real community. And so that community infrastructure has to go with it. And that includes the Esplanade. And those pylons haven't been looked at properly. So the development really has outpaced infrastructure.
17: But surely, I mean, you know, back in the 90s when the decision was made to develop Docklands, wouldn't it have made sense before they built everything to examine these pylons and just be certain that they'd last 50 or 60 years back then?
19: You would think so. There's a lot of things that happened back in those, period when they were thinking about the strategy for Docklands that have gone wrong. And I do think it comes back to that development has outpaced infrastructure. So when you look at some of those older strategies, there was a lot of thinking done for public infrastructure to keep pace with the extraordinary development of Docklands. But what hasn't happened is a development strategy and infrastructure strategy to deliver it. So those footpaths, those pylons, the community facilities, the waterfront itself. So the real question is, who's responsible for this?
17: Okay. Thank you, Jamal. Jamal Hakim, co-president of Community 3008. I mean, it would be disconcerting, to say the least. There's a big function centre, or there used to be, on one of the piers that sticks out from Docklands. It's been closed for quite some time, or at least I think it's still closed, because that pier was deemed to be unsafe. I didn't realise that a lot of the foreshore is itself built on piers and with these wooden foundations or these wooden pilings, and some of them are rotting and some of them are just sinking into the mud. Anyway, 133693, but again, you would have thought they would have looked at this sort of stuff before building skyscrapers and football stadiums and headquarters for our largest sporting organisation. Bernie, good morning.
20: Oh, good morning, Tom. This situation with Docklands is very long. It's been going on for a long time, since 2005.
17: Yeah.
20: There's a fellow whose full-time job was going around with an electric planer, planing the edges of doors that stopped closing properly because the place was sinking each time. So
17: this is not new, but it's now being talked about.
20: Yeah, it's been going on for years. And I said to him one time when I was watching him do it, I said, what happens when it gets, you're playing a bit off the bottom, that's fine, but you're opening up a gap at the top. And he said, well, I suppose eventually I'll start making doors that are out of square.
17: Yeah. I lived in a house like that, Bernie. It had a very slight tilt on it, and it was exactly the same thing. We kept having to sand off the top of the door and the directly opposite bottom part if we could. Otherwise, the door simply jammed and wouldn't open or close properly. All right, 133693, mornings@3aw.com.au. More calls, more emails at the moment. Anything you'd like to discuss, English Shine, Strathfield up in Sydney, a very multicultural area. The local council has decided that all businesses have to have an English language sign. They can have signs in other languages if that's what they want, but there should be a sign in English, which I don't see it's a massive problem. I mean, why cut yourself off from potential customers by only advertising in a language other than English? That to me seems obvious. Also, we're going to speak to an activist teacher who's actually running for politics for the Victorian Socialists. Yet another improved pay deal has been put by Ben Carroll to the teachers. Does this mean they won't go on strike next week? Now, the fact that the government keeps throwing better and better pay deals at them, to be honest, convinces them they should keep striking, because every time they strike, they get more money. 133693, mornings@3aw.com.au at 18 past 11.
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23: Good morning, it's James Padley from Transport Victoria. In Upway, a jackknife truck is blocking both lanes of Morris Road near Deans Road. Emergency services remain on scene. Consider Glenfern Road to the Burwood Highway instead. There's also been a collision in Mowie at the level crossing on Lloyd Street near Truscott Road. All train services through Mowie are resuming with delays of roughly 25 minutes to their journey following repairs to damaged boom gates. And all northbound lanes of Punt Road in Richmond have reopened following an earlier overhire truck at the rail overpass.
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17: 21 past 11, on cars with unusual names. Phil says, back in the 90s, I worked for a local council that had a Holden scurry van, as in to scurry about. He says it was a rebadged Suzuki, and we all called it the Holden Scurvy. We're talking about swinging voters before. Well, between 10 and 20% of people haven't decided which way to vote, and historically might have changed between one party to another. Paul says, how do you spot a swinging voter? I don't know, Paul. And Pat says, I've installed run flat tyres on my car as they have a much tougher sidewall. This has reduced the chance of me suffering a puncture. Yeah, a lot of cars have run flats now because that's, a better way. Then the car doesn't have to stock a spare tyre in the back. But when you do get a puncture, you really do get one. 1-3-6-9-3, and by that I mean it tends to be so bad that you can't easily fix it with a can of goo and a pump. You actually have to go and get the tyre replaced. Chris joins us. Chris, good morning.
6: Yeah, g'day, Tom. Thanks for taking my call.
17: Pleasure.
6: Just following up a little bit when you were talking about the fuel and how we actually make the taxes a little bit more equitable with that. Why don't we take the tax off fuel and simply tax tyres? The more people drive, the more they're going to pay, and it's going to cover EVs and everything.
17: Well, yeah, I hear that. The only thing would be is what incentive do you reckon that would give the government to fix potholes?
6: Oh, very good question.
17: They wouldn't fix them because every time you destroyed your tyre, you'd have to pay more tax, wouldn't you?
6: No, I hadn't thought of that one.
17: Look, Chris, I think, you know, whether you tax tyres or tax fuel, the big issue with road taxes is really how to tax EVs. Because at the moment, in fact, not only do you get financial incentives to buy an electric vehicle, you don't pay the sorts of taxes like the equivalent of a petrol tax. The easiest way to do it would just be the number of kilometres driven. So, you know, if you drive 15,000 k's a year and it's 3 cents a kilometre, you'd pay $450 at the end of the year. If you drive 30,000 k's, you'd pay $900. But even that would be politically difficult, you know, for people who live in regional parts of the state or the country might drive a lot further each year than someone who just drives in the inner city. So there's no easy way to do it. But as EVs become more and more popular, we've got to have some sort of revenue source, a bit like the petrol tax, to help pay for the roads. Thanks, Chris. John, hello.
22: Oh, g'day, Tom. How are you going?
17: Yeah, good, John.
22: Thanks for taking my call. Just talking about, I know you had talking about your slanty house and the door that didn't close, and my parents live in a nice ladder house in the nice eastern suburb pocket of Melbourne. They also have a house in the Mornington Peninsula, which is where they live primarily. They're retired. Now, they looked at having that rented out, and we've got a housing crisis in Victoria and everywhere else across Australia. And the regulation that they had to go through to get that house up to spec was abominable. They needed blackout blinds on every window. They needed handrails put in places where they weren't required before. So it just increasingly looks like it's hard to make it work for the average Australian that is willing to rent their house out, and for the cost, it wasn't there.
17: Yep, John, you're right. And there's other things the government's done. For example, you have to have adequate heating and cooling in the main living areas. So, you know, it was very rare back in the day to have air conditioning in a house, but now you have to. So the state government thought that by making, you know, forcing landlords to make rental properties better, they were doing tenants a favour, which they were. But a lot of landlords are saying, right, well, if I have to spend, you know, X, Y, Z to upgrade the house, I'm going to make you pay for it in rent, and well, high rent. And just on that, there's more and more figures coming out that since the budget and with the changing property market, the rents are going through the roof. There was an article, I think, in the Financial Review this morning saying that it's a combination of we're not building enough new houses because capital gains taxes are higher. Landlords want to try and extract more income out of the house, so they're trying to put up rent, high immigration rates. There's a whole variety of factors. But it seems that since the budget, renters are getting the rough end of the stick or the rough end of the pineapple. And I just am surprised. We said this on budget night that the changes to property taxes would probably make life worse for renters, and that appears to be coming true. And you just think, you know, if you were Jim Chalmers or Anthony Albanese, is that really what you wanted to do, was make life tougher for renters or for tenants, people who are probably further down the income chain? Anyway, thank you, John. Tony, hello.
1: Hey, Tom, I'm glad Ben Carroll's put a hold on this nonsense, because I feel so discriminated, me and all my fellow professional drivers, that's tram drivers, trucks, trains, buses, Ubers, even all the builders, the labourers, you know, gardeners, cleaners. How are we going to get a bonus out of this? This is a politician and office workers' bonus. None of us can work from our bedroom or our lounge room.
17: Of course you can't. And Tony, it is interesting because we had an excellent call near the start of the program, because the way the government's trying to enforce working from home is to make it a human right, and they're doing that because if it becomes an industrial relations issue, that is the province of the federal government. Yeah, years ago, all the state governments signed over industrial relations laws to the federal government, precisely so we could have a consistent set of industrial relations laws across the whole country. Now, the Victorian government wants to bypass that, and the way it's doing it is to make work from home a human right. But as you point out, if you're a courier, if you're a truck driver, if you're a nurse, if you're a garbo, if you're a police officer, you can't work from home. Your job simply cannot be done. So will it stack up to call it a human right when a significant proportion of people cannot avail themselves of that human right? And at the very least, Tony, I think if we do end up passing working from home, then people like you who can't do it might reasonably put your hands up and say, righto, we don't get this right that, you know, office workers and public servants have. We demand to be paid more to compensate us. 133693. And look, again, if you've only just started listening to us this time this morning, the Premier, Ben Carroll, has decided to put off the whole working from home thing until July next year. Now, he says it requires further consultation and he wants to get business on board and that sort of thing. I think what's happening is here, it's just a harsh political calculation. He knows it's going to be awkward and messy and cause a lot of debate in the lead up to the election. So he wants the election time between now and November to be clear. And therefore, working from home, a bit like Jacinta Allen and giving extra powers to IBAC, working from home has been put off until July next year. 133693, mornings at 3aw.com.au. Graham, hello.
7: Hello, Tom.
17: Yes, Graham.
7: I had a car called a Goliath.
17: A Goliath?
7: Goliath, yes. Built through the 50s, and I think they finished around the 60s, early 60s. Now sold in Australia beside a car, a Borg Isabella.
17: Oh, Borg, yes, Borg Isabella. So that was, yes, I think Borgward Isabella I can't remember. It might have been a French brand, but it was a European brand of car. They actually made some very good looking cars, but I don't think the brand has survived into the modern age. So what sort of a car was the Goliath? Like, was it a family car, or was it big, as the name would suggest?
7: Yes, it was a sedan, which I believe was a two door from now, and there was a wagon, which was a two door.
17: And you had one?
7: It was a flat four engine in the front, four cylinder, front wheel drive.
17: Okay. Well, it's interesting, Graham. Thank you. I've not heard about that. A Borg Ward Isabella Goliath. David Armstrong joins us now for the news headlines. David, good morning.
8: Good morning. Can you remember the Canyonero from The Simpsons?
17: Oh, yes.
8: Oh, that was a car. That was a car.
17: Well, it was, I think that was itself based on the family truckster from the Vacation movie.
8: Exactly what it
17: remember
8: was.
17: Remember they smashed up his existing car, and then the car he'd ordered wasn't there, and they said, oh, you can have this instead. Oh, and it was just this hideous-looking...
8: Avocado.
17: Great, no, and it was metallic Pete.
8: Oh, it was horrible.
17: Station wagon.
8: But what's the thing with Americans with wood panelling on the sides of their cars?
17: I had one of those. Oh. So... Well, I didn't own it, but I stayed with some friends a long time ago in San Francisco, and they said, we've got a car you can drive around in, and it was a Jeep Grand Wagoneer with fake wood paneling. But it was just like a vinyl sticker on the side of the car, and it was peeling off. But I thought it looked fantastic. I really did.
8: Our news at midday with Stephanie Wackluick. The Premier's pushed back the start date from work from home. You've discussed this from September 1 this year until July next year. It's gone up on the whiteboard of everything that will be looked at after the election. We have a decision on rates a little bit later in the day. Bureau of Statistics defending itself against allegations the census is not asking the right questions. Glaring omissions. The People's Republic of China is not listed as a country of origin.
17: No.
8: You've got to write it in because they said that might be a...
17: Which is odd because I think close to 750,000 Australians now are of Chinese ancestry.
8: I said this doesn't work for people from Hong Kong and Taiwan and Macau.
17: But wouldn't you write those smaller Chinese places in instead?
8: In the other box. Under the journey to work question, you can't put walking.
17: Why not?
8: It's just not included. Oh. It's got intermodal transport. You can get
17: What's
8: a bus.
17: That mean?
8: Well, no. Well,
17: two things.
8: You catch a bus to get
17: to the car, and then I hop in the car, and then I drive the car, and then I walk out of the car to the office.
8: There are no questions at all about do you smoke or do you vape.
17: I thought that's just not there under the health. I tell you why that is, because the government wants to pretend that the official statistics are correct, that cigarette smoking is down dramatically, and that ignores the fact that probably a majority of smokers buy illegal cigarettes now. And they'd rather stick their heads in the sand and not acknowledge that.
8: Who killed Tupac? Because it's going to trial 30 or 40 years. 1998, no, that was another date. No. It was in Las Vegas after a Mike Tyson fight. And he was a rapper. He was a rap artist. Well, Dwayne Kiffy D. Davis killed him because he admitted to it. In his autobiography.
17: Yeah, that's smart, isn't it?
8: It's not a bright move. That's why he's been put on trial, because it's there in his biography. He goes, yeah, I was in the car and I provided the gun. And so it's a mystery that has been unsolved for so long. In sport, Jack Viner will make his long-awaited return from injury through the VFL this weekend. The whole year off with an Achilles and a back. He's getting back for the right end of the season. Mm. As Coach Stephen King says, if he plays well, he may well find himself in finals contention.
17: Now, that's with Melbourne, right?
8: With Melbourne, yes, with Melbourne.
17: These are extraordinary to have lost Clayton Oliver and Christian Petrarca,
8: exactly,
17: and yet be pushing for top six or wherever they are. I think it's amazing.
8: They could. Don't tell Russell. That's all there at midday.
17: Now, just a quick thing here. We've had a lot of questions from people who have not received a letter or anything from the census. I've just got an email here. We did put in a request. It says, if a household has not received its instruction letter or paper form, they can go to census.abs.gov.au and get a census number, apply for one, and complete it online. I might add there's a lot of grammatical mistakes in this census email, so it makes me wonder a bit how well it is.
8: I would imagine they'd send someone around to your house to knock on your door and say...
17: Well, they should, shouldn't they?
8: Everything's good here? Everything
17: fine? I'll tell you, a long time ago, I briefly worked for a politician in the lead-up to an election. This is 1990.
8: Yes.
17: And he was in the Box Hill area. And we'd go into aged care homes. And, you know, you'd go around and ask if people wanted to do a pre-poll vote, which you could do then. And some of the older people would say, could you fill this all in for me? And I'm like, well, I'm not really supposed to tell you how to vote. And I didn't, but they'd ask questions. And,
8: yes, no. Have a discussion, but you...
17: Yeah, but now you make sure they were holding the pen.
8: Yeah, I was about to say, yeah.
17: The pencil.
8: The pencil.
17: All right, David Armstrong back actually at 5:30 tomorrow morning. Stephanie Wackelbeck will take over at midday with the news. 133693, mornings at 3aw.com.au. In a moment, we're going to speak to a teacher activist. He's a teacher, but he also wants to run for politics. Yet another pay deal has been put to Victoria's public school teachers. It is better than the previous deal. Does that mean the strike plan for next week will not go ahead? We'll find out in a moment at 25 to midday.
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17: It is 22 to 12. We're getting a few emails saying that the people who design docklands should go and visit Venice to know how to make piles that will last more than just a few years. Tony, for example, says, what if you use steel pylons instead of wood? That the problem is, Tony, is I think the wooden pylons were already there. They had piers and things on top of them. But we've gone and built heavy concrete roads, tram tracks and stuff. My guess is we've put more stuff on the wooden pylons than they'd ever been intended for, and now we're paying the price. And on Speaking English, Joe says, my late parents migrated from Italy in the 50s. He said it took my dad about 10 years to be comfortable with conversational English and more than 20 before he could read the paper. Joe says, English is one of the hardest languages to read and write because there are no rules. Well, there are rules, Joe, but yes, as I'm sure you're aware, there's so many exceptions to the rules that it just gets very, very complicated. And also the size of the vocabulary in English is huge, bigger than most other languages. You know, many, many words that mean the same thing or almost the same thing. In other languages, you simply don't have that choice. And the structure of English is difficult and not very precise. And then you layer on top of that you know, things like the Australian vernacular and way of pronouncing things, and it is tough. There is no doubt about it. All right, I believe the school teachers are still planning to go on strike Thursday next week. It's all about getting what for them is an acceptable pay deal from the state government. Ben Carroll, we know, is very, very keen to put this issue to bed well before the election. Our next guest is a high school teacher and a candidate for NIDRI, which is our Premier's own electorate for the Victorian Socialists. Brendan Laws, good morning.
0: Good morning, Tom.
17: So you've got some extra dough here. You're now being offered a $2,000 lump sum at the commencement of the agreement and a 1%, it's just a lump sum payment, but I assume it's every year, so it's a 1% pay rise. Teaching hours agreed, number of meetings reduced. That's about it. Is that enough for you and your members?
0: I would say that it's not a sufficient offer to deal with the crisis in education. We haven't had a pay rise for the entire time that we've been bargaining. And so the $2,000 makes up for some of that, but it doesn't scratch the surface of how much money we've lost over the past 4 years as our wages have been eaten up by inflation. But more importantly, there's nothing to address the backbreaking conditions that we're facing. Teachers continue to leave the industry by the droves. Education support staff on the front lines of some of the most complex and difficult sort of students to work with are on poverty wages and leaving the industry even faster when they're not working second jobs. So to actually have an acceptable deal, we need to have concrete improvements to our conditions, which includes reducing face-to-face teaching time, especially for primary teachers who have a huge workload, and reducing class sizes, because it's not even just about the time that you have with students. There's so much behind-the-scenes work for planning, for preparation, for evaluating.
17: Sure.
0: And I think the progress that we're seeing shows that we can win more, but we have to fight to win more.
17: Well, weirdly, I agree with you in that I sense that the government and the new premier is desperate to try and put this issue to bed. So you've got them on the ropes, so to speak. But from what I see, every time they come back with a new offer, and we've had three or four of them now, it's always a bit of extra money, like a bonus and a little bit extra per annum and you know, slightly fewer meetings. But the bigger picture stuff that you're asking for, you know, changes in class sizes, more money for infrastructure, that sort of thing, that doesn't even seem to get talked about. So I sort of wonder if that's really on the agenda of the government's mind.
0: I think it should be on their agenda, because that is what can actually make this a sustainable job. And it's what can stem the crisis and the like widening inequality between public and private schools. We are $16 billion behind in just the bare minimum Gonski standard funding from 2019. And there's rumors about full funding. There's press statements to talk about, maybe 2034, but there's nothing concrete to address that right now, much less make up the huge gap that's there. Frankly, it costs money, and the government isn't showing its willingness to put its money where its mouth is, as far as if you say you care about education, if you say you care about public schools, you have to actually fund it so it can have sustainable conditions. But politically, it's more expedient to just give lip service, continue to overfund private schools, and then spend more time talking about law and order campaigns, spend more time talking about basically scapegoating migrants and whatever sort of like crime scares that are going on, instead of addressing the services that are drastically underfunded.
17: But just on crime, crime is a massive issue and it's gone up dramatically in the past few years. Like to poo-poo it and say, it's not rich, it's just scapegoating, it's not real, that's not true at all.
0: If you were serious about taking on those issues, you would be enhancing the services that support people who are at the margins of society and support people who are struggling. So that means putting money into working class schools so that students can have as many options as they want. It means raising the wages of working class jobs across the board so that people can have a sustained quality of life and spend more time looking after their families.
17: Brendan,
0: and it means funding services like health, mental health support, and all those things, because today there are allied health professionals, a lot of whom are at the front line of supporting people who are in really tough times, who are also the lowest paid in the country, who are striking because the government is underfunding healthcare at the same time that they're underfunding education.
17: Well, I think you moved into you put on your socialist hat here. Like, if the minimum wage, say it's $23 an hour. If you go to a young person who's, you know, a member of a gang and carjacking and that sort of thing, or getting paid 10 grand a pop to firebomb someone's business, if you say, right, we're going to increase your wage from $23 an hour to 30, do you really think that will dissuade them from earning $10,000 to throw petrol at a business and setting fire to it? Of course it won't.
0: So what everyone, like every crime study that's ever existed in the history of sociology has shown is that whenever you support people at the bottom of society, whenever you raise the floor, you make it to where less people are inclined for that. The most important thing right now is that we still have an amazing opportunity in front of us to set an example for workers everywhere to demand more and start being part of that raising of the floor for everybody. And that's why, as teachers, I think it's so important that we vote no on this deal. And it's so important that we actually fight for a better deal moving forward.
17: So does that mean, I think it's Thursday next week, you will be striking?
0: It's dependent on the outcome of this. Kind of like the last time around, we're voting on this agreement. The voting closes on Monday. And if the vote is, if the deal is rejected, then we will go on strike. If the deal is accepted, I think the strike will be canceled. So it's really dependent on this current vote. And that's part of why we're voting for the deal itself. And we're also voting for a pathway forward to fight for more and actually put pressure on the government to fund education and not just make empty press statements about funding education.
17: All right. Thank you for your time. Brendan Laws there, high school teacher, member of the Victorian Socialists, and will be a candidate in the seat of Nidri, which has been Carroll's seat, at the upcoming state election. How's the mighty Righto, if you would like to go on the running for a double pass to this year's Toyota AFL Grand Final, just be the first caller through right now. 133693 mornings at 3aw.com.au.
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3: Good morning, it's James Padley from Transport Victoria. There are 5-minute delays on the Mornington Peninsula Freeway travelling citybound on the approach to Springvale Road. Meanwhile in Upway, a truck's jackknife blocking both lanes of Morris Road near Deans Road. Emergency services are currently on scene. Please follow their direction and consider Glenfern Road to the Burwood Highway instead. There's also a left lane closed on the M80 Ring Road Altona bound due to roadworks between Sydney Road and Pascavel Road. Speeds are also down to 40 for the safety of crews working on the roadside.
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5: Did you know your intestines could be full of pinworms and threadworms right now and you might not even know it? The only sign may be a maddening itchy bottom at night. 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So if you're ready to say goodbye to intestinal pinworms, threadworms and the nighttime itch, try Caruso's Expel Worms today. 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
3: All right, it is almost midday. That means this show is over for yet another morning. But fear not, you've got news in a moment with Stephanie Wacklewick, following that afternoon starring Tony Moclair. And amongst other things, Tony wants to know, are you an AFL supporter who's desperately trying to get grand final tickets? And also he'll be speaking with rock legend Jimmy Barnes. In the running for the weekly Word on the Street prize is Claire, who rang earlier on the program about a truck stuck underneath the railway bridge, the Swan Street Railway Bridge crossing Punt Road in Richmond. It did cause major delays northbound. The weekly Word on the Street prize, Claire, which you are in the running for, is of course a $1,000 voucher to spend at Imp Jewelry, the handmade and remodelling specialist. 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And if you win that this coming Friday, you'll automatically be in the running for our fabulous yearly prize. 60 grand towards a Mercedes of your choice, thanks to our great friends at Mercedes-Benz Brighton. Enjoy your afternoon. Talk with you again tomorrow morning at 8:30. Bye for now.
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15: 12 degrees in Melbourne, showers easing tomorrow, a top of 15. It's 12 midday. Good afternoon, I'm Stephanie Wacklewig. The Carroll government's controversial proposed

0: Work from home laws have been pushed back. Alex Riddell reports.
1: The legal right to work from home for 2 days a week was due to start next month, but Premier Ben Carroll has today revealed that will be delayed until July next year. Mr Carroll says while he strongly supports work from home, it will give him more time to consult with the business community about the proposed legislation.
2: I will study, I will listen, and I'll consult on any common sense amendments.
1: It comes after a massive pushback from business leaders. The Property Council said yesterday that the laws would bomb business back into the Stone Age. While speaking this morning before the laws were delayed, Tim Piper from the Australian Industry Group says they don't want amendments, they just want the legislation scrapped.
3: We're not against working from home in the workplace. What we are against is it being mandated, us being told.
1: Mr Carroll has committed to passing the laws before the state election. Alex Riddell, Melbourne.
0: Proposed legislation is being introduced to Parliament which would stop suppression orders being used to shield convicted rapists. It comes on the back of a review of the state's Open Courts Act over the use of suppression orders during court cases that have seen Tom Silvani and Ralph Carr protect their identities. The review has been underway since June. Attorney General Sonia Kilkenny saying any changes will be made if Labor wins the election.
4: A re-elected Carroll Labor government will ensure that we make amendments to our Open Courts Act so that we are closing every loophole used by high-profile accused and convicted persons on the use of suppression orders.
0: One man is dead and another is fighting for life following a crash at Beaumaris overnight. Kiara Parker reports.
5: A 38-year-old man from Blindbite was killed when a white Volkswagen sedan lost control on Beach Road and crashed onto the Bay Trail at about 12:30 this morning. He died at the scene. The crash leaving another passenger in the car, a 45-year-old man from Carrum Downs, with critical injuries. The driver arrested, a 23-year-old man escaped with minor injuries and is under police guard in hospital. Police are investigating the cause. They're urging anyone who was driving in the Beaumaris area at the time to check their dash cam as detectives try to piece together what happened in the lead-up to the fatal crash. Kiara Parker, Melbourne.
0: Police are continuing to scour the Wingan State Forest in the state's east as they step up their search for missing Belgrave man, Evan. The 24-year-old's yellow Holden Commodore was found in the area. He hasn't touched his bank accounts since he disappeared on Friday night. Footpaths and roads in Docklands are sinking, with analysis of the neighbourhood's infrastructure showing ground settlement issues across the wider precinct. High-rise towers are securely anchored to solid bedrock up to 30 metres underground and are structurally immune to sinking, but footpaths, roads and shallow utility lines are continually sinking under their own weight, creating uneven footpaths and cracking because they're built over a soft soil. Jamal Hakim from a Docklands resident group says locals want answers.
6: Victoria Harbour is where the biggest issue is. Esplanade and those pylons haven't been looked at properly. And the real issue is it's actually where the government knows the full extent of the problem and has a plan to fix it. And that's why there's real frustration.
0: The Bureau of Statistics is defending itself against allegations the census is not asking the right questions. The People's Republic of China is not included in the pre-selected country of birth tick box. Under the journey to work question, walking isn't there. And the Cancer Council is questioning why it doesn't ask about smoking or vaping. But the Bureau's Emily Walter says there's no other data resource like the census.
7: So what we aim for is that people are willing and they're very well supported to complete the census, and generally we find that lots of people do absolutely voluntarily because they understand why it's important.
0: In finance, the All Ords up 12 points this hour.
8: One Electric Day featuring Jimmy Barnes, The Living End, Ian Moss, Baby Animals and more. 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
0: A Demons favourite is preparing for a return to football this weekend after his side locked in a final spot. Eddie Summerfield is at training.
9: Percentage out of the top four, final secured. Days after beating the flag favourites, there's a spring in the step at Melbourne training.
10: Yeah, we've got a lot of belief internally in this group.
9: Jack Viney is training strongly ahead of a VFL return this weekend, having missed the entire season with an Achilles, then back injury. Coach Stephen King, optimistic of an AFL return.
10: Can get through that game, then he'll put his name up in lights and make himself available and we'll see what happens from there.
9: The problem for the vice-captain, Casey's season comes to an end this weekend, meaning if he needs more time in the state league, it'll have to come in scratch matches. Hardly ideal for professional athletes.
10: Something I feel like the AFL certainly needs to look at, aligning the seasons.
9: Eddie Summerfield, Gotcha's Paddock.
0: All AFL clubs have been sent a memo in a bid to avoid more instances of Geelong's concussion waiver scandal. The Cats must submit their response to the league's Please Explain today. It's 12:05. Australia will soon roll out the first vaccines against bird flu, which will be administered to wildlife in captivity. States and territories will commence vaccination in the coming days and weeks on species mainly susceptible to the disease. 231 cases of bird flu have so far been detected in Australia, with the majority of cases in South Australia. Nearly 30 years after the murder of rap icon Tupac Shakur, jury selection has begun in Las Vegas for the long-awaited trial. Former gang boss Dwayne Davis is charged with ordering the hit and supplying the weapon, with prosecutors building their case around his past memoirs and statements. US trial attorney Ken Turkey says securing a conviction will be a significant challenge.
11: I think it's tough and it's thin, and that's what they've got. And so to me, you look at it, highest standard of proof in the legal system in America, right? Beyond a reasonable doubt. This is a very tough case.
0: Returning to sport, Australian basketball great Patty Mills has rejected interest from NBL clubs to sign with French powerhouse ASVEL for next season. The 38-year-old, who is in Melbourne for a Boomers camp, has been linked with a move to the Perth Wildcats or the Brisbane Bullets. And NRL boss Peter Vlandis isn't ruling out getting a third-place playoff up and running this season, despite widespread backlash to the idea. That's the latest news and sport.
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8: 3AW Melbourne traffic thanks to Gippsland Caravan and Outdoor Leisure Roadshow. Friday to Sunday, August 28 to 30, Lardner Park near Warrigal.
13: Good afternoon, it's Caroline Ferguson from Transport Victoria. If you're about to head out on our freeways and arterials, they're moving along very well. Just some grass cuttings underway on the M80 Ring Road. The left lane's been closed off Altona Bound between Sydney Road and Pascoval Road. You can still pass at a speed drop down to 40. If you're making your way through Upway, Morris Road's still closed both ways between Deans Road and Riley Road due to a truck that jackknifed earlier today. Crews are on scene. You could use Glenfern Road and the Burwood Highway as an alternative. And the routes connecting the Hume Freeway and Watson Street and Welland are closed for interchange upgrade works.
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0: Cloudy tomorrow, morning showers easing, a top of 15 after an overnight low of 9. Thursday, a shower or 2 and 15. Friday, a shower or 2, a top of 16. Saturday, partly cloudy, 15. On the bays, westerly winds 10 to 15 knots, waves to 1.5 metres. It's 13 at Greensboro, 12 in Cheltenham, in the city, 12 degrees. Stephanie Wacklewick, Melbourne's own 3AW.
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12: good afternoon to you. It's a second great day in a row, but we're going to brighten things up. We've got a lot on the bill today. It is Census Day. I'm going to be asking you, I'm going to ask you right now, right off the bat, what is the one question you'd like to see as a last-minute submission into the census, which we will all do today, or tonight, I should say. We're all going to be doing that. So if you've done it already, this does not apply to you. Maybe you did squeak in just one question you've always wanted an answer to. I'm going to submit mine to you in a moment, but a bottle of Debordley to the most creative last-minute question you'd like to see submitted on the census. I'll circle back to that in a moment. It's a controversial topic. I'll be tackling at 12:30. Against the considered and reasoned advice of my executive producer and the rest of the team here at Afternoons, a tense morning meeting ensued when I floated this topic. Teeth were gritted, eyes were averted, tempers were slightly flared, not greatly. Think of not quite trousers in the 70s, not that flared. Nonetheless, against the good counsel of the crew, I am proceeding ahead with a talkback topic at 12:30 that my career will live or die on. Tune in to 12:30 for that. Daniel Burt will join me, as he always does, on a Tuesday to talk about terrible design features you have seen. We also, I'm very much looking forward to the answers on this after one, because your TV, there was an article in the Age yesterday that alarmed us and informed us that your TV can spy on you. If your TV was watching your dad watch a TV show, which would be the most entertaining show to watch your dad watching TV? Which TV show would your dad fire up at? That's what we'll ask after one with Daniel. Jimmy Barnes will be on the program, a man who needs no introduction, Australian rock icon, of course, Jimmy Barnes at 1:30. And then we'll also be talking about saunas after two, and Laura V is in. Laura V, animal behaviourist. So right off the bat, if you can just give me a question that you'd like to just sneak in just a bit cheekily on the census tonight. Mine is, and this actually happened, why did I find half a clove of garlic in my porridge last Thursday? I don't have an answer to that question. There was half a clove of garlic in my porridge. It ruined breakfast. I dusted myself off, proceeded with the rest of the day. But I will go to my deathbed not knowing how it got in there. That's a question I would submit. Another thing too, and this is to me a little bit scary. If you don't fill in the census and you are given a please explain by the ABS, the Australian Bureau of Statistics, and continually refuse to fill it out, you will face a fine of $600 a day. And you thought we lived in a free country. Absolutely insane. Anyway, right now though, I want to hear from you if you are a footy fan, 133693, particularly if you're going to be looking at buying finals tickets this year. Maybe you're one of those people who are smug in the knowledge that your team will be playing for the premiership, or at least having a tilt come September. I want to know, have you already started looking at finals tickets? You may have heard across the day that the AFL has released ticketing prices for this season's final series. Now, including the wildcard round, which in all fairness to the AFL has turned out to be a very exciting feature of this year. And no, I'm not just saying that because I'm a Carlton supporter. It has been, I think, a tremendous innovation to the year. The AFL has also frozen the cheapest final tickets for the 11th year straight. It is certainly trumpeting that, but it has increased grand final entry cost by up to $21. Quickly before I get to my guest, wildcard finals will be from $35, elimination finals anything between $35 and $107, prelim $65 to $220, and the granny $172 to $536. Would love to hear from you. 133693, have you already
16: Taking the first step on the road to buying finals tickets? If so, what's been your experience? And I want to know, in the past, how much have you spent on finals tickets or tickets to anything in particular? What is the highest price you've ever paid for a ticket to an event? 133-693. I remember somebody being interviewed during the World Cup who just casually mentioned, that's what struck me most, I think, casually mentioned that she had spent $100,000 following the World Cup. Good Lord. Well, we thought it'd be a good idea to get an expert in the field on the issue of ticket prices. So indeed we did. I'm joined now by Lisa Given, Professor of Information Sciences and a ticketing expert. Good afternoon, Professor.
17: Good afternoon.
16: Well, this is a perennial debate in Melbourne, as you would know. People are clamouring for tickets and therefore they are prepared to pay over the odds for them. I just want to start with, let's say, well, it's not the duty of care, but the AFL's responsibility when it comes to pricing tickets. What is that responsibility?
17: I think the big challenge here is always going to be trying to have tickets available at varying prices, and especially some on the lower end, so that the general public has a hope of actually getting into games and yep. being able to enjoy everything with everyone else.
16: There is something of a market distortion here, isn't there? Because especially if a lot of Victorian clubs are playing, there will be a huge demand for what is a finite amount of tickets. The AFL wants to make money, even though pays no tax on the money it makes. Does it cash in, or can it say, listen, these tickets are very popular, so the prices reflect that?
17: Yeah, I mean, I think this is the challenge. They say that, you know, they are running businesses. They do want to make some money. One would hope that there would be a bit of community spirit there for some of these tickets to be a little less expensive. The risk always, though, no matter the price, is that there's always going to be more people that want tickets than what are available.
16: And the secondary market, in your experience, what percentage of tickets sold would end up then being resold by people who always intended to do that anyway?
17: Oh, that's a real challenge, isn't it? I don't know the actual percentage, but we know that some people are going to go in with that in mind. And we also see a number of people that sadly get caught up in ticket scams. Sometimes, you know, they see someone on Facebook, let's say, saying, hey, I've got a couple of tickets, can't make it. And in fact, they don't have any tickets at all to sell to you.
16: And your advice there?
17: The critical thing is really to only use official sites. You know, if it looks too good to be true, especially when you're very last minute, you know, the game is on tomorrow, people sometimes let their guard down and they kind of see it and go, oh, you know, that person just got sick. Surely, you know, they're being legit. And in fact, they're really just out to get into your wallet.
16: When it comes to, and I'm pretty sure these tickets will be out through Ticketek, although I'm hoping you can give me a beat on that, Lisa Given, who's a professor of information sciences. Again, we talk about corporate responsibility. They have a track record of their website crashing due to high demand. Now, they know this is coming. They know there will be a tsunami of people wanting to get finals tickets. Are you confident that their systems will stand up?
17: Fingers crossed. I mean, we know that anytime, even whether it's Taylor Swift or these big games, it's going to put a lot of pressure onto those systems. There's no, you know, I suspect that they may have some challenges here. Mm. We may see the systems go down. They do work hard to bring them right back up. But I think the other challenge that a lot of purchasers see is really in the queuing system. So a lot of people, you know, are in the kind of waiting room, as they say, hoping to get tickets. It's not really a line. You're really in there with a group of other people, and it is quite a kind of random approach as to whether you're going to get to the top of the list.
16: It's all very, I don't know, Middle Ages and purgatory-like, isn't it? You're just kind of stuck between two worlds.
17: It really is.
16: In your experience, Lisa, how would you rate the AFL compared to other major sporting codes in Australia, NRL, Cricket Australia, when it comes to ticket pricing, ticket availability, that sort of thing?
17: For some reason, I think AFL tends to really make the headlines.
16: Yeah.
17: I don't know, you know, what is that about? Is it really perhaps also the way that they tier things through, you know, members getting different rates, clubs getting different rates? I think it is just something that is near and dear to everybody's heart, and that's why it tends to really, make us sit up and say, hey, what's going on and how can this be a better system?
16: We hear the phrase dynamic pricing. None of us can really explain what it is. I know you can. But that's kind of a two-word explanation as to why we're paying so much more than the face value for a ticket. Is it used by the AFL?
17: Yes, I mean, we have seen that. We certainly saw lots of people critiquing that in 2025. It's really, this idea, again, going back to supply and demand. And if a lot of the games are happening here in Victoria, it's likely going to mean higher prices for people in Victoria. That's kind of the idea behind it. And so it's really a question of will the clubs be able to really hold the line on pricing? You know, they often say, look, we're going to have a price held. We're not going to go dynamic. But we have seen this happen in the past, and I think it's a really fraught area for most consumers.
16: Well, look, I don't want to turn this into an AFL bashing exercise, but we've seen plenty of times where the AFL has said, we're going to hold the line on this because it's important, only to then give way subsequently. I appreciate your time this afternoon. Lisa Given is a Professor of Information Sciences and a ticketing expert. Thank you for your time.
17: My pleasure. Thanks for having me on.
16: What have you noticed with AFL tickets? Have you started the hunt for finals tickets? If so, how's the experience been? 133693. And what cheeky last-minute question would you like to add to the census, which we'll do tonight? Glenn, good afternoon.
18: Yeah, g'day, Tony. I just wanted to out the AFL on the biggest rort around finals tickets. So when your team makes the prelim, right, four teams make the prelim,
16: yep,
18: they make the members go into a ballot for grand final tickets and pay $5 fee to enter the ballot. Now, if you miss out on grand final tickets, not everyone gets them, obviously. One, you don't get your $5 back, but if your team don't win the prelim and don't even make the grand final, you still don't get your $5 back. You imagine how much money they're making on that.
16: What do they call that $5, Glenn? They've got to have come up with some fantastically BS name for it.
18: I think it's just simply a ballot entry fee. You pay $5 to go in the ballot. Now, I got no issue with that, but when your team don't even make the grand final, and hence you're not in the ballot, you've still done your $5. And so Collingwood a couple of years ago made the 20 whatever it was the year the Giants beat them. Imagine how many Collingwood supporters tipped in $5 to pay that ballot fee. They got rolled in the prelim, and the AFL pocket the cash.
16: Exactly. This is a club with at least 100,000 members. Then multiply that by five, you're looking at, a pretty handy whack. Glenn, it's a good point, and I think you're right to be annoyed about it. If you've come up against that, 133693, Glenn, thank you. Now, we've got some debauderly to give away. What is your last-minute suggestion for a question in the sentence from the team? What is the appropriate punishment if a host goes rogue and a topic they pick doesn't get calls? I guess we'll find out after 12:30. And when it comes to finals tickets, what do you make of the prices? Appropriate or not? 133693. And what is the best ticket that you've ever had in your hand? It could have been to a tour of that chocolate factory, the one run by that bloke named Charlie. The one won by, remember the guy with whose dad never got out of bed, or his uncle never got out of bed? Until there was a tour of chocolate factory in the offing. Ridiculous, really. We'll get to your calls in a moment. 23 minutes past midday.
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16: Finals tickets, what have you paid for so far? 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
16: Glenn submits a question to the census, the last minute one. Why, oh, why do we have to do this? Well, I guess we need to plan for the future and we need to know how many people have invented their own genders, I guess. Stuart, we're talking about the AFL and the hunt for tickets, what you've experienced, how much you've paid, not only, well, for season 2026, but how much you might have paid in the past. Stuart, go ahead.
27: Hi, we were, a group of us were going to go to the NFL game, and this is true of all of these sorts of sports. And we, the tickets were advertised at 150, and we've gone, okay, so a friend of mine who's a MCG member,
16: yep,
27: could get in first, so he logged on. We armed him with money, and we basically, when we found out that our $150 tickets were now going to be $400, we all backed out at about $250 and thought this is totally ridiculous and unfair and stupid, because you make a plan based on what they're advertising tickets for, and yeah, if you get one, good. If you miss out, good. But if they start pumping the prices and just making it for all the people with bags of money, or yeah, trying to milk the price the tickets for as much as they can possibly get, etc., or like the man said before, start taking money for a ballot that they then don't even run,
16: yeah,
27: that's all just like blatant just raping and pillaging people's wallets and makes you not want to go. We're not going to go to the football. We might watch it on TV because we kind of like the concept of the having it in Victoria, or we'll watch the grand final, etc., on TV. The rugby league don't do this. If you're a member of a rugby league club, you get offered them early. Otherwise, you just buy a ticket to the grand final and you get to go.
16: What an insane idea that is, though. I mean, much better still to advertise a price that has no bearing on reality whatsoever. Stuart, I'm being sarcastic, of course. Why do they even bother advertising at 150 if they never have an intention of selling it at that? They've just wasted your time, your friend's time on the computer, and they've just left a sour taste in your mouth. I don't understand it. Maybe you can make sense of it. 133693. Anna, good afternoon.
28: Good afternoon, Tony. The age-old question, which must go on the census.
16: Yes.
28: Do you fold or scrunch?
16: Well, there, you imagine somebody toiling away at a dark room in the ABS collating those particular figures. I think they deserve the bottle of DeBordley more than anyone. But that is a question that should go on. Let's see if it does make it. Can you go a bit freelance, do you think, Anna, and just write that on the form tonight if you're doing the paper one?
28: Let's do it.
16: Oh, do it. I love that can-do spirit.
28: I'm going to do it.
16: Do it, and
28: I'm going to do it. It's on there.
16: do it. And you never know, they might fine you $364 a day. This is according to...
28: It'll be worth it.
16: Good on you. I love your can-do spirit, Anna. Take a bottle of De Bordeli. That's what built this country. If you do not comply, you could face a fine of up to $364 a day for not filling out your census. Mel, good afternoon.
1: Hello, how are you going?
16: Not bad, Mel. The census, your thoughts?
1: Well, my question would be, who in your household could you nominate to do a better job of running our state? My 7-year-old daughter at this point could do much better than the current mob.
16: Probably nominate our dog. there we go. What policies would your 7-year-old institute, Mel?
1: Well, I'll tell you what, I live in an electorate that's been absolutely ignored by Labor. They're building a hospital too small for the community. We've had kids that have been absolutely killed by machete violence.
16: Yeah.
1: I myself was run over by a car driven by a migrant who wasn't insured. So how about the policies that actually protect our community? How about putting money into the electorates they've been representing for years and not ignoring them? And how about listening to the average Victorian who's been telling them what they need to do? In the last 2 weeks, they've blabbering on about this new premier and what he's achieved. Well, we've had someone in Sunshine who's been killed by violence.
16: Mm.
1: We've had a whole lot of other problems. We've had people that are basically losing the plot on potholes on the road.
16: Mm.
1: What about, instead of bragging about what he's achieved in the last 2 weeks, he looks about fixing what's the problems in the last 2 weeks that he's inherited, that he's contributed to?
16: That is a very good question that should go on the census. A bottle of De Bordeli for you, Mel. Don't share it with your daughter. This is Victoria. She's not allowed to drink for another 11 years. Mel, thank you. I know that's a problem. There is a contributor to this program who likewise was hit by an uninsured, recently arrived driver, if you like. And it's I don't know how broad that problem is, but that's two people I know who've suffered that particular fate. Cookie, good afternoon.
2: Good afternoon, sir. I've uncovered a conspiracy which I'd like answered on the census. Audrey, the Skippy girl, has been jumping up and down on those two little feet for years and years.
16: Yeah.
2: Has she signed a waiver with AGL as not to claim turf toe?
16: That is an excellent question. She would be suffering shin splints and tendonitis after hopping on the same spot 24 hours a day for the last 100 years or so. Cookie, outstanding. It needs to be submitted. And what is the company's duty of care to a neon girl? Craig, good afternoon.
3: Good afternoon, Tony.
16: Tickets, have you paid a lot of money for sporting tickets or entertainment tickets?
3: Certainly have. Just yesterday, first time I'm a test cricket fanatic, and we went to the West Indies last year to watch Barbados test and then the Grenada test, and we paid about $30 Australian. Yesterday, we had to book a hospitality, not tent, but hospitality suite.
16: Yeah.
3: And the only way to get a ticket to the first test day one in Trent Bridge, Nottingham, next year, we had to pay £655, which converts to $1,251 Australian dollars.
16: Right, that's for warm British beer, an undercooked sausage roll, and a downpour. Is that what you expect for that money?
3: Yes, if you lose, if you don't get more than 2 hours play, you do get all your money back, but that's the only caveat. So the alternative is to go into a ballot, which we have as well.
16: Yeah.
3: But friends have done it in previous Ashes series over there. You might get a day, that's typically day 3, 4, or 5. That's great, but it's just not worth the risk. We're all the way over there, especially for this and doing other holiday things as well. But this way, I've guaranteed day one of the first test.
16: You,
3: against England, so.
16: And if you have a great day's play, which is often the case on the first day of a test, you are not going to regret a penny of that, which I suspect you know, Craig. So have a great time and please give us a full report when you get back. I'd love to hear it. That's good money. You can justify things, I guess, so long as your wife doesn't find out. Stephanie Wakelewick joins me now. Your hubby-to-be, will he be allowed to spend $1,200 on the cricket?
4: Do you know what? I think he's very frugal. I'm the one he should be worried about.
16: Oh, you're the spendthrift. Good Lord. Okay.
4: Maybe not cricket, but, you know, women's accessories.
16: Right. So there were your truffles in the fridge. Of course, it said property of Wacklowick. I should have known. And at $300 a kilo, that's the best lunch you'll ever have. Steph, you have some headlines.
4: I do, Tony. Premier Ben Carroll says he's very close to finalising the terms of reference for the Royal Commission into the state's construction centre. He, of course, backflipped on the decision of his predecessor, Jacinta Allen, who refused to call a Royal Commission when he took on the leadership last month. A driver will be questioned by police after a crash in Beaumaris overnight, killing one of his passengers and leaving another fighting for life in hospital. A white Volkswagen sedan they were travelling in crashed on the Bay Trail around midnight. The Reserve Bank is preparing to hand down its latest interest rate decision. Economists do believe the RBA will leave the official cash rate on hold at 4.35% after a two-day board meeting. And Sydney's announced veteran defender Jake Lloyd will play on next season after triggering a games-based contract extension. All of that at once.
16: And they say there's no jobs for old people. That's wonderful. Thank you for that, Steph. You're in the news booth in 25 minutes' time. In the meantime, I'm prepared to die on this hill. The team said no, but I said yes. I want to hear from you. Please help me out. Fast food restaurants in your neck of the woods that have closed down. The KFC in Burwood, it is no more. I supported that KFC when I lived in that suburb. It is no more. All my support of the Colonel was to no avail, and to me there's nothing more heartbreaking than a closed down McDonald's, KFC or Hungry Jack's. I want to know if that's happened where you are. 133693. When the big fast food chains get it wrong, can you tell me where you have seen a closed down KFC, McDonald's or Hungry Jack's or any of the other, maybe a Subway as well? You want to throw that in there? 133693. I'm doing this against the advice of my team. Let's see. Please back me. I'll be very embarrassed if I get no calls. 133693, 24 minutes to one.
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6: Hello there, it's Caroline from Transport Victoria. Some delays on the Mornington Peninsula Freeway inbound approaching Springvale Road due to a collision. Traffic slowing down at Thames Promenade. You may like to jump off there and take Wells Road up Springvale Road instead. And some crews are cutting the grass on the M80 Ring Road. The left lane's closed Altona bound between Sydney and Pascavale Roads. It's not delaying traffic too much. And starting tomorrow, coaches and buses will replace trains on sections of the Ballarat, Ararat and Maryborough lines for level crossing removal works in Melton. Just grab the temporary timetable from the Transport Victoria website to plan your trip.
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9: We're not doing any of that. 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Just the two of us having a genuine conversation, which is what Bear is all about.
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16: Daniel Burt joins me after one, but I want to paint a picture for you, the morning meeting at Afternoons here, which is always very, very similar to the scene in The Untouchables, where all the mafia dons get together. They all sit down. There's a lot of cigar smoking, and I walk around with a baseball bat, menacingly sometimes, other times not, and we just discuss ideas. Now, I'm not saying the meeting ended the way it does in The Untouchables. I just wanted to set a scene. I put this topic on the table and it was met with, well, a varied reaction. There was disbelief. There was cynicism. There was pain, envy. There were any of the seven deadly sins in there. And yet, despite the pushback from the crew, I said, damn it, I'm putting this to you, the listener, because I want to know. 133693. Have you had a fast food joint in your area closed down? Is there a Pizza Hut building that's been repurposed? Is there a Red Rooster that crowed its final call? Is there a McDonald's where the clown is not smiling anymore? Is there a KFC where the Colonel's tears are weeping into once boiling oil? Now, there is one in Burnley. It's been there for 25 years. I know the suburb well, and I know that it is located not that far from a house of ill repute, just as the McDonald's in Clifton Hill is. The thing about the Clifton Hill McDonald's is that you can go to that particular bordello safe in the knowledge that your visit there is doing something to combat climate change, because it's the only brothel I know that does have solar panels on the roof. We've got to tackle this problem somehow, and if that's the way we must do it, then so be it. But if you've had a fast food joint closed down in your area, I'd love to hear from you. 133693. What are you alluding to? This is just an incredible finder, the website. Its latest cost of living pressure gauge puts financial pressure on Australian households at 81%. So fast food isn't as cheap as it used to be. You can understand why some of these joints are closing down. 133693. I'd love to know, have you had one? Because we seem to think these companies are so big, they're too big to fail, but occasionally they pull the wrong rein. They get it wrong. 133693. I will point out, in fairness too, as Woody has also told me, that the KFC, the one that in Burnley, is moving from a bigger location to a smaller location, but it means that Red Rooster has had to move on. Graham Cook joins me now, consumer analyst for Aussie Insights. Graham, good afternoon.
11: Good afternoon, Tony. Very eloquent introduction to the topic there.
16: Well, you know, I'd like to paint the picture. Tell me about this. This is the thing. These fast food companies are very well resourced. There's a lot of smart people who work for them, and they do a lot of research about where a restaurant goes. How does it go wrong sometimes?
11: Yeah, they do. And the restaurant needs to make the maximum bang for the buck that they spend to run that restaurant. And there's three kind of major trends in the kind of fast food industry now, which means I think you'll see more of this, more fast food brands kind of going to smaller venues and potentially closing venues. The big one, obviously, is the move to online delivery via services like Deliveroo and all of that, meaning that a lot of these fast food places, especially in the inner city, they sell the bulk of their orders online rather than in-store, meaning you can move to a smaller store, you're paying for less retail space, and you can make the same amount of money. So that's one of the kind of bigger drivers, which we did see in Burnley. We saw KFC move to a smaller venue, possibly because they're selling a lot of goods online. The second one is the rise in what's called dark kitchens. So these are restaurants which don't open to the public at all. They'll have a brand name. They'll have the pictures on Deliveroo and Uber Eats and all that like everybody else, but they don't open to the public in any way, and they only do online delivery. And those are increasing in number, particularly in inner cities right now, because everybody's basically too lazy to leave their home and they want to get everything delivered to the door.
16: It's extraordinary. And is there anything, I mean, I would imagine wages going up, there would be all sorts of cost pressures that we face when we go to the supermarket, but despite, you know, the size of these companies, they face equal pressures. So there's, I guess, a war on two fronts. People have less money to spend, and these fast food companies are also facing increased costs. Is that another factor?
11: Yeah, definitely. And rents going up is a big one. Rents are going up kind of across the board for business as well as for homeowners. But the other one is the supply pressure because of the ongoing conflict in Iran. The Strait of Hormuz is still closed. We've kind of seen the impact of that not fully felt yet because there's been oil reserves and fertilizer reserves in countries that have been used to kind of fill the gap. But in the next few months, if that Strait of Hormuz remains closed, we'll see even more pressure on the cost of businesses when it comes to anybody who's going or making food, because fertilizer is going to go through the roof, or moving food around the country. So these problems are just going to get worse, which means businesses really need to focus on trying to make as much as possible and spend as little as possible, which is why we're seeing these trends of some fast food places closing or getting smaller.
16: Now, we know that, you know, dietitians are not thrilled with the proliferation of the fast food chains we've just mentioned. They've countered by offering healthy things on their menus. Some would say, and it was a conversation topic in the meeting, that the range of choices now is bewildering at your average big, you know, kind of marquee fast food place. But a changing consumer habits, you mentioned buying at home, but I'm talking in terms of food consumption. Is that disfavoring KFC and McDonald's and Hungry Jack's, or are people as enthusiastic about their offering as ever?
11: No, it definitely is. I think one of the big trends is people focusing more on locally run businesses than kind of the big conglomerates. We've seen, for example, McDonald's try to open in 4 locations in the last couple of years and be rejected because of community outrage in Redfern and Newtown in New South Wales, and in Northcote and Safety Beach in the Morning Peninsula in Victoria. In all those cases, the local people would prefer to have a local business running who will probably serve healthier food rather than McDonald's. But to your point of them offering healthier options, I brought my 4-year-old daughter to McDonald's last Wednesday. I wanted to get, you know, something healthy to go aside the main meal. And it was $5 for a bag of apple slices, but only 99 cents for an ice cream cone. So sometimes it's difficult to make a healthy choice, you know?
16: I feel your pain. Before I let you go, just quickly, Graham Cook, consumer analyst for Aussie Insights, and I'm hoping you can help me on this. You would know Tato crisps. You grew up eating them, the cheese and onion variety, I'm sure. You can get them out here, but they don't taste the same as they did when I lived in Ireland 40 years ago. Were they cooked in tallow then? And I know they're cooked in vegetable oil now, which is an abomination to me. But can you confirm that they were cooked in something delicious but unhealthy years ago?
11: That's a really good question. Actually, I don't know. What I can tell you about Tato crisps, though, is they were the first flavor anywhere in the world. Crisps were invented in the US, but they never added any flavor aside from salt. So the first company to invent adding flavors to crisps was the Tato Company in Ireland. But I'll tell you what, if you can get your hands on King crisps, they're the kind of Dublin ones rather than Tato being the outside of Dublin ones. They're the better brand, but they're really difficult to get in Australia.
16: Okay, I'll get my sources onto it. Great to chat to you, Graham Cook, consumer analyst for Aussie Insights.
11: Cheers, Tony. Thank you.
16: 133693. I just missed this suggestion on the screen. Is this a good radio topic? I think it is. What fast food restaurant has closed down in your area? Is my team under something? Am I pulling the wrong rein here? Am I flogging a dead horse? 133693. You see the picture of the closed down KFC in Burnley, and I just think, that's just a bit sad. But I want to get your thoughts. Has it happened where you are for any or all of the reasons that Graham just mentioned? 133693.
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16: Daniel Burt, after one, what interior design fails have you seen? Also, what is one TV show that your father watches and gets particularly excited, either in a good way or a bad way? I'm talking dads watching TV shortly. But I want to thank everyone who's called up on this controversial topic. I submitted it to the team. The team, as one, said it would never fail. Said it would never work, they said. It would never work. And I've been vindicated, and they've pulled up a little salty, a bit chicken salty, if you may, like a KFC chip. They are demanding compensation in the form of a KFC bucket. I'm going to kick that one upstairs to management to resolve. But I want to know from you, if you live in an area where a fast food joint has closed down, that's happened in Burnley, and this being Melbourne in 2026, having been left vacant, it now looks like a quarter-acre block of Mogadishu, a country experiencing an ongoing civil war. It has, of course, been covered in graffiti. Why? Why? Rob, good afternoon.
1: Yeah, good afternoon. I suddenly remember Ollie's Trolley that was out in Essendon, but I think they had a couple of branches.
16: Yeah. And what was their offering? What was their, were they burgers or was it?
1: Greasy chicken. It was great. Yeah. I'm

0: in Geelong closed down the last 12 months, very close to GMHBA Stadium, Australia Terrace, very busy road.
1: How could you not make money there?
0: And the surprising thing is, it was closed for a while, but the grilled hamburger franchise is with extensive renovations moved in, and they seem to be doing really well.
1: All right. Well, you've lost with one hand but gained with another. David, thank you. Back in a moment, 133693.
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3: Hello there, it's Caroline from Transport Victoria. There's been a collision on the Mornington-Pitchula Freeway. A little bit of a delay northbound approaching Springvale Road. You could always take Wells Road up to Springvale Road instead. In Upway, Morris Road's closed both ways between Deans and Riley Roads. A truck jackknifed earlier today. You might like to take Glenfern Road and the Berwyn Highway instead. The outbound lanes of the Monash Freeway are going to close between Belgrave Hanlon Road and Narrewarren North Road tonight from 9 o'clock to sign maintenance works. Your best option is to use Belgrave Hanlon Road, the Princess Highway and Narrewarren Cranbourne Road.
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1: Daniel Bird up after one. Cameron, have you had a fast food joint close where you are?
11: Not where I am, but I drive all around Melbourne. I've noticed quite a few that are gone. There used to be a KFC down in Seaford on the Nepean Highway. It's now a dry cleaners.
1: Boy, oh boy.
11: KFC building.
1: Okay.
11: Also, one in Melbourne Road, Newport, used to be a KFC. That's now gone. And McDonald's in West Footscray, which was, I think, on the corner of Somerville Road and Roberts Street.
1: Just never hear of McDonald's closing down, except in Lygon Street. The legend has it, after a visit from some gentlemen from an island just off the boot of Italy. Daniel Burt will join me after one. What show gets your dad angry? Let's talk Dad's Watching TV, 133693.
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13: 13 degrees in Melbourne. Showers easing tomorrow, a top of 15. It's 1 o'clock. Good afternoon. I'm Stephanie Wackleweg. Premier Ben Carroll says he's very close to finalising the terms of reference for the Royal Commission into the state's construction sector. Mr Carroll called a Royal Commission last month on the back of his predecessor Jacinta Allen's refusal to do so. He says it's important the terms of reference are right.
14: A serious body of work that will go to top-tier contractors, relevant trade unions, small enterprises, enterprise corruption. Not what the opposition leader's done, essentially submitted it as a year 10 legal studies case. This is really important, the terms of reference. We're taking our time to get it right.
13: A 38-year-old man has been killed and a 45-year-old man left fighting for life in hospital following a crash at Beaumaris. A white Volkswagen sedan they were travelling in crashed on the Bay

0: trail from Beach Road about 12:30 this morning. The driver, a 23-year-old man, was arrested at the scene and taken to hospital with minor injuries. Local resident Susan saw the crash unfold.
1: A car was speeding and then a bang, ran to my window, looked out, heard crying. So I saw the guy, I think it was the driver, I'm assuming. He was sitting on the gutter and a woman police officer was trying to talk to him, but he was acting a bit erratic. And then I did see him get handcuffed.
0: Federal law enforcement agencies have raided the nation's largest independent petrol operator over the alleged supply and distribution of illegal tobacco. Metro service stations across New South Wales, Victoria, Queensland and South Australia have been raided by police and border force. The company operates 300 sites nationwide. News Corp reports no employees have been arrested or are alleged to be involved in illegal activity. The Reserve Bank will hand down its latest interest rate decision in the coming hours. Federal Politics editor Michael Packey.
2: Economists believe the RBA will leave the official cash rate on hold at 4.35% after a two-day board meeting. The central bank is examining a number of issues as it makes its decision, including an inflation rate which remains stubbornly high. Scott Phillips from the advisory firm The Motley Fool says a rate hike is probably needed, but it's unlikely today.
3: I would do more to kill inflation quickly, and then you can give people some relief on rates.
2: Nationals leader Matt Canavan argues government spending and tax changes announced in the May budget are mainly to blame for the situation the country finds itself in.
4: That is still reverberating through property markets, auction markets, finance sector.
2: Reserve Bank Governor Michelle Bullock will deliver her verdict later today. Michael Packey reporting.
0: In finance, the All Ords up 23 points this hour.
5: Finance on Melbourne's 3AW. 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
0: Sydney has announced veteran defender Jake Lloyd will play on next season. The 32-year-old has triggered a games-based contract extension.
6: Super stoked to be hanging around next year. And I guess when you get to this stage of your career, mate, sometimes these things can linger into the off-season. So it's obviously a great feeling to hit that now and really put all my attention into obviously finishing the home and away season really strongly and then looking forward to finals.
0: Jack Viney's locked in to make his long-awaited return to the football field this weekend. The Demons' vice-captain will play at VFL level after being sidelined all season due to injury. And surfing legend Kelly Slater continues to turn back the clock at the Tahiti Pro. The 54-year-old knocked out Brazilian heavyweight Gabriel Medina in the second round. That's the latest news and sport.
5: 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Lexus of Blackburn's last ever Lexhibition in the current showroom is your biggest ever buying opportunity. 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
11: Good afternoon, it's Caroline Ferguson from Transport Victoria. Look out for a breakdown on the M.O.U. Ring Road. Greensboro bound, the left lane's closed just before Pascoe Road and back in the other direction. Bit of mowing's underway. The grass has been cut between Sydney Road and Pascoe Road. The left lane's been closed off. And then Berwick Clyde Road closes in both directions over the top of the Princes Freeway tonight from 8 o'clock for upgrade works. And the ramps connecting Clyde Road with the freeway in both directions will also be closed. You can detour using the Princes Highway, O'Shea Road or Narriwarren Cranbourne Road.
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0: Cloudy tomorrow. Morning showers easing. A top of 15 after an overnight low of 9. Thursday, a shower or 2 and 15. Friday, showers, a top of 16. Saturday, partly cloudy and 15. Sunday, partly cloudy, another top of 15. On the bays, westerly winds 10 to 15 knots, waves to 1.5 metres. It's 12 at Broadmeadows, 12 at Seaford. In the city, it's 13 degrees. Stephanie Wackluick, Melbourne's own 3AW.
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15: You're not afraid of rock, man.
16: Tuesday at 7 minutes past 1 means the arrival of this man, Daniel Burt, comedy writer and so many other things beside. Good afternoon, Daniel.
17: Tony Moncler, what a treat.
16: Well, now, interior design, we all live with it.
17: Yeah.
16: And it's not often of our own doing. If you buy a house or rent a house, you move in to somebody else's conception.
17: That's right. You live with that.
16: Yeah.
17: The overhang. And it's, I suppose that's happening in colleges because it's the start of school in the United States. Mm. And so all these students are moving into their college dorms.
16: Yeah.
17: With, and there are rich parents. They're spending up to 20 grand. To get their kids' college dorms renovated and interior decorated.
16: Right. So it costs 20 grand to put up a photo of Kurt Cobain and Che Guevara.
17: That's right.
16: It?
17: Yes. Wow, you got to get a first print. Yeah. But let the bad taste reign. That's when bad taste is allowed.
16: Yes. You're experimenting with so many other things.
17: Totally.
16: Why not interior design?
17: 100%. Stupid ideas, bad clothes, love interests.
16: Poor life decisions to the max.
17: Your gender, probably.
16: Sure, as we'll find out tonight.
17: Yeah. So I do want to know, what bad interior design have you lived with? Because we've all done it.
16: 133 693. I'm very keen to hear your stories on this. Can I tell you mine? Or
17: yeah,
16: have you got one that you want to? Okay. We moved into a house when we were living in Adelaide, my wife and I, and it was designed by a remarkable woman called Pam Leland or McLeland. She was a labour lawyer and she was an amazing woman for a lot of reasons, but she designed this particular house that we lived in. You go in on the ground level, that was the top floor. So the ground floor was down from that. It was like a giant hole had been dug. Anyway, the bedroom where it was had a trapdoor that led downstairs to another bedroom that had mirrors on the wall.
17: Wow.
16: And red velvet walls.
17: That's beautiful.
16: And
17: so, is that so you and you can see your wife have a headache from over 70 different angles?
16: No, she said, because she lived next door, oh my God, the stories I can tell about her. She introduced herself with a note. We'd moved in and she said, come over and see me for tea, coffee or amphetamines.
17: Wow.
16: And she was about 70. She wore tight black leggings every day.
17: Yeah.
16: She was a hoot. She was an amazing woman.
17: And that's
16: woman.
17: Not her code word for splendor.
16: No. Well, she still had the pins, God love her.
17: Mm.
16: But a trapdoor immediately underneath the bed, the double bed, you'd think, okay, well, fine, think nothing of it. Only problem was when my brother came over to stay, I won't mention which one, but it wasn't soundproof.
17: Oh.
16: I've never told my nephew this, but his uncle and auntie actually heard his conception.
17: Oh, wow.
16: Thanks to a leaky trapdoor.
17: That's beautiful.
16: So that is an interior design decision that we lived with.
17: So I've got the juices flowing down there.
16: Well, it must have. The red room, the mirrors.
17: And just darkness? What was the light?
16: It was actually pretty good. It was very, very leafy and there was a stream that ran through it.
17: Tell you what, this is the best story to come out of a dungeon in Adelaide I've ever heard.
16: It did actually get flooded. That's another story I'll tell you another
17: with
16: time.
17: With water,
16: yeah.
17: I presume.
16: Yeah, exactly. So 133693, they'd also had a ceiling that was some weird kind of, like a natural material. Like bamboo
17: human
16: or something.
17: And,
16: we, one time we heard a plop, plop, plop in, I'm not making this up, plop, plop, plop, on the baby monitor because our son was 3 months old and was sleeping in the bedroom. We were in another part of the house. And my Kate went to investigate. Something had died in the roof and baby flies were dropping on our son's.
17: Oh.
16: Yeah. So, again, somebody else's design decision that we lived with. That's what we're talking about, isn't
17: it? Oh, 100%. I mean, I moved into a share house where they had a mannequin called Sylvia.
16: Okay.
17: That was dressed ornately in the window. And it became sort of a cult kind of goddess.
16: Yeah.
17: That we couldn't, we had to deify Sylvia in a way.
16: With offerings or
17: with
16: human
17: offerings,
16: sacrifices?
17: Yes, yeah, there were offerings. If there was cake and a birthday, Sylvia would get a slice. It was funny and then it got weird.
16: Yeah. Was she paying rent?
17: Well, in this economy, she's better of
16: Thank
17: me.
16: Thank you. So was it a former store that you'd lived in?
17: A former, it was a two-story house that was converted into an apartment upstairs and an apartment downstairs. And the stairwell that went downstairs, they just dropped a piece of, I don't know, a curtain, a bit of chipboard. It was, there was no barrier between our neighbours.
16: Oh dear.
17: Yeah.
16: Because the Chinese say, love your neighbours, but don't tear down the fence.
17: Oh, beautiful.
16: It's very wise advice.
17: Truly.
16: So 133693, 133693, other people's interior design decisions that you have had to live with.
17: Yeah.
16: So you've moved into a house and it's just oddly configured for whatever reason.
17: Mm.
16: But 133693.
17: There's a lot of painting over light switches as well.
16: That I don't guess.
17: Yeah. No. I think it's just sloppy landlords.
16: Yes.
17: That tends to happen.
16: Or the story I always tell about Benny Hill's dad, what he did, he was very miserly. And his great claim to fame was, and I've told this story a million times, so apologies if you've heard it before, but this is in England. He campaigned through a series of letter writing to the local council over years to get a lamppost installed immediately outside his house. He lived in a council flat. So the bedroom faced the street. And he boasted that between its installation and the day that he died, he never paid a cent to undress at night because he didn't have to turn on the bedroom light.
17: Oh, that is cheap as.
16: And a little bit saucy because in order to get the light from outside, you'd need the curtains open, wouldn't you?
17: Yeah, well, that's right.
16: So, ladies, form an orderly queue for Mr. Benny Hill's dad.
17: That's
16: getting into his Jimmy Jam.
17: Is that where he learned how to be Benny Hill?
16: Yes, I think so. So, 133693. Now, there was a thing you may have seen, I think it was in The Age, that the reason TVs are more affordable.
17: Yeah.
16: Because
17: of data?
16: Yes. I thought it was because, you know, in a victory for people who like capitalism, they just got better at producing TVs and they were therefore cheaper and that's a win for you and I, the little guy. But it's not, is it?
17: No, the people who make them, they know what you're watching and they're selling the data.
16: They are selling it.
17: Yeah.
16: And the other thing I was telling the guys too, Snowden, the whistleblower who was at the CIA and ended up in Russia, he let everybody know that, and this sounds conspiratorial, but it is true. It is factual. Let's say the CIA or an intelligence organization wants to turn the speaker in your television into a microphone, it can do that.
17: Oh, brilliant.
16: Yeah. So.
17: Oh, that's so lovely.
16: So we went with that idea and thought, Dad's watching TV is always a fun spectacle.
17: In terms of passions?
16: Yes. 133693, tell us a TV show that either got your dad if he's no longer with us or gets your dad worked up. 133693, because what if, you know, this TV can now watch you watching it?
17: Yeah.
16: And the topic amongst the guys got into how animated dads get during certain TV shows.
17: Oh, I see. Like, blackmail you about how you lost your nana and watching Insiders.
16: Yeah, with me it's Q&A. it's my wife, daughter and son standing between me and the remote. saying we can't do it.
17: Yeah, but you need your little hit of Hate Watch.
16: I do.
17: Makes you feel alive.
16: It's
17: since you're out of that velvet dungeon.
16: You're right. Hearing my brother copulate just pretty much killed any joy I had. 133693. Julie, Daniel Burt has asked a really intriguing question about interior design. Go ahead.
18: Well, our first house we moved into had wallpaper, 1970s style, which was pretty foul. Different in every room. But on top of that, we had wallpaper on every door. So every sliding door, them in. We had matching wallpaper on every door and different on every side to match the wallpaper wherever the hall or the walls. Oh, my God, it was horrible.
17: So did you have to feel for the gaps?
18: Well, you just had wallpaper everywhere you looked, but even on the doors, and it was really hard. We got it off in the end. It took a long, long time, but... And it was, every room was different. You had ships in one room and circles and stars in another room. And, but you know, that was very tasteful in the 70s apparently. And this was like the late 80s. But we lived with it because, you know, it wasn't our taste. But
16: yeah, and it was cheaper than dropping acid, I guess, because it would have had that effect.
18: Yeah, almost. Yeah.
17: And it must have felt like living in an optical illusion and claustrophobic to boot.
18: Very much so. And plus we had the velvet curtains and that horrible carpet and it was beautiful, but it wasn't beautiful. But it didn't matter because it was our first house.
16: Exactly. And so you inherited that salad bowl with the keys in it and thought nothing of it. It was that kind of decade. It was that kind of house. Julie, that's exactly what we're talking about. Thank you. 133693, you've moved into a house, you're either renting or you've just bought it, and you have to live with somebody else's interior design decisions. 133693.
17: Massive chandeliers in tiny rooms.
16: Okay, I thought the chandelier thing had peaked. Like wallpaper, it always threatens to come back.
17: Yeah.
16: But never quite does.
17: Is it, do you clean a chandelier? Who's on, in a share house, who's on chandelier cleaning duty?
16: That's a very good, if you've lived in a house with a chandelier, I want to hear from you. 133693. Because it still amazes me, in Sydney in 1942, it was bombed by the Japanese, from a submarine.
17: Right.
16: And one of their very la-di-da suburbs, Woollahra, got bombed by, you know, they have a gun on the Japanese submarine, and a shell landed in Woollahra. And there would have been untold damage to chandelier vibrations on. It would have, some of them would have exceeded their design limits.
17: Oh, it's just shocking. People are still talking.
16: It's so 133693. Now, you paint your father very favourably when you talk about him.
17: Absolutely.
16: As a man who was in control of his emotions, but was there one TV show that would make Mr. Burt just fume?
17: I guess I've seen him get animated during quiz shows.
16: Okay, tell us how.
17: Well, you can play along.
16: Yeah.
17: But my gripe is yelling out answers for the only the questions that you know the answers to. In for a penny, in for a pound.
16: Well, Jacob, who works on the program, was describing his dad watching The Chase.
17: Yeah.
16: And Jacob's dad is the casino that can't lose. So if he got a question right, he was vindicated. If he got one wrong, then it was in the framing of the question.
17: Oh, of course, yes.
16: It couldn't possibly be him.
17: Yes.
16: Now, I haven't met Jacob's dad. He sounds like a wonderful man, but it sparked this topic. 133693, is there a TV show that gets your dad excited either in a good way or a bad way?
17: Well, so Q&A, how have you filled the Q&A vacuum? Piers Morgan?
16: No. Well, because a lot of that's kind of discretionary now. You have to go and find it.
17: Yes, you know, of course.
16: Let's say on YouTube or something. This was kind of 15, 20 years ago when you'd had no choice but to watch it. And the show I was doing kind of relied on being up to date with current affairs.
17: Mm.
16: But it was just so blatant.
17: Yes.
16: The political disposition of the host and the audience and that sort of thing, and it never bore any reality to what the crowd applauded to. They'd say, remember at the start of the show, it'd be 40% coalition voters, you know, 40% ALP and the rest Greens, never corresponded with the applause-o-meter.
17: No, let's just put it that the way. Clapter as well. Were you throwing, like that chap did at John Howard, were you throwing shoes at the, you were throwing your Dunlop volleys at the television?
16: That's right.
17: like a Bogan Elvis.
16: I was going to say, every time the photo, the story of Elvis shooting out a TV, tell me that's one thing you'd love to do before you die. I would love to do that.
17: Just shoot a television.
16: Once.
17: Well, he had the others to spare. He was watching multiple.
16: And can so if you know the story, 133693, was it Wayne Newton? Or there was somebody on the TV that he took particular exception to?
17: Dead set.
16: Yes.
17: Oh, okay.
16: It wasn't Tony Jones. although given Elvis's political proclivities, he would probably feel much the same as I do about Q&A. 133693, interior decor hits or misses. What did you have in your house? What have you seen in the houses of others?
17: Well, speaking of interior, I mean, Graceland, Elvis's pad.
16: Yeah.
17: I mean, the shag is out of control.
16: Yeah.
17: I mean, there's got to be a limit to the amount of the length of the shag.
16: I think it was the year after that house was built, Congress passed a federally mandated shag limit.
17: Really?
16: Yes, it was. Both houses, it was unanimous. Tip O'Neill did some of his finest work muscling that through the upper house. 133693, we want to collect your nominations too for TV shows that gets your dad, well, can we say raging or worked up?
17: Yeah, worked up. I mean, there's a lot of crime show. He's watching one at the moment with some New Zealand crime show, and I've never seen people so vocal about trying to find the killer.
16: Really?
17: Oh, it's like an episode of Scooby-Doo. You got, they're throwing out guesses or show. I've never heard them get one right. They're the worst detectives.
16: We're going to take a break, Brew. Back in a moment. Daniel Burt's on 133693, Brew.
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16: 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Pestrol's Rodent Free Max has been helping Australians do exactly that. 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Good afternoon.
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21: Hey, Mr. M, you're all set. We've been working all night long. We got it all done.
22: Oh, thanks, Buzzy. I appreciate it. Look, add a few hundred to the bill and throw you in a boys' little party, okay?
21: Hey, you know what you got, Mr. M? You got class.
22: It rubbed off from you, Buzzy. Say hello to Sonia for me, huh?
21: You got it.
22: Hey, I want to talk to you about my schedule. We'll go over it later. Well, boys, what do you think?
23: Woo! Got a hot tub in there.
22: Well, how can you study if you're not relaxed? When's our first class?
23: We got economics tomorrow at 11 o'clock.
22: 11 o'clock? No good. I got a massage at 11 o'clock. Tell them to make it 2 o'clock.
23: No, Dad, you don't get it. They're not going to reschedule the classes around your massage.
22: All right, 11 o'clock, but I'm going to talk to that dean. I mean, these classes could be a real inconvenience.
16: That is back to school. You have alerted us, Daniel Burt, to the fact that parents in America are paying how much?
17: $20,000.
16: To
17: decorate their child's dorm room.
16: It's insane. Mm. So we're asking today, interior decorating decisions that you have had to live with. Alison, good afternoon.
24: Hi, guys. How are you?
16: Well, we mentioned chandeliers, and lo and behold, you've called.
24: I know. Well, I grew up in a house of chandeliers in the 70s. Chandeliers and shag pile carpet, which at the time I thought was just so ugly. And then my mother made me clean them, get the stepladder out with the hot soapy water and clean every little chandelier. And then lo and behold, when my husband and I bought our first house together, we had chandeliers. And then we decided to renovate and we put them on Marketplace and everyone was just bidding for them.
16: Wow.
24: It was crazy.
16: Okay. Do you see a third generation of your bloodline also having chandeliers, Alison?
24: You know what? Potentially. They're making a comeback. They look beautiful in dressing rooms, you know, wardrobes, or even I've seen them over kitchen benches, and they do look really lovely.
17: How thorough were you, Alison?
24: Who knows? But, yeah. Extremely. My mother would be out there. She'd be, you know, looking at me after I clean them. I was very, very thorough.
16: Oh, yeah. Beautiful. The true test of a character is the cleaning of a chandelier, I found. Alison, thank you. You've made me... I'm going to ask Stephen Beers to have one put in the studio here. Caroline, good afternoon.
25: Hello. I used to live down the road in Wallara from where the Japanese tried to bomb the armament depot.
16: You did they not.
25: Actually, I did so.
16: Okay.
25: And it's now a school.
16: Now, so it is true. And Wallara is a very nice area, isn't it?
25: Yes, yes.
16: Okay. And what do locals say, what do they recall of the bombing?
25: Well, I was told at the time, I haven't been there since 1991, but I lived there from 85 to 91. And it hit above the park. It's above Cooper Park, which
16: yep.
25: is a big, beautiful
16: park. It is huge.
25: Park.
16: Yep.
25: Yes. And then above that, there was, I think, I'm not sure if it was homes or something, but it's now a dog walking park. And the armament depot was on the other side of the road. It was originally called Australia Street, but after the bombing, they renamed it Fletcher Street because that was the name of the armament depot, still Australia Lane behind it.
16: Well,
25: and,
16: They gave yeah. it a red hot crack. Mm. And Caroline, I had no idea we'd get somebody who was actually in a house where it happened.
17: Well, if any foreign power wants to try that on
16: yeah.
17: with their submarines, can they please wait about 20 years for us to get AUKUS off the ground?
16: All we need is a very patient and cooperative enemy, and we're fine. Liz, good afternoon.
26: Good afternoon, Tony. Back in the 70s, my mum decided to paint the kitchen, not having very much money. She bought the wrong paint. Anyway, she painted the cupboards Mission Brown. And Mission Brown in those days also went with the colour orange.
16: Yeah, oh no.
26: But the Mission Brown cupboards, once she thought they were dry, they were sticky. So every time you touched them, it was sticky. We had them for months before my dad could finally get around to fixing it.
17: How interesting, because I thought the punchline to the question, what's brown and sticky, was a stick.
16: But no.
17: But it's Liz's kitchen cupboards.
16: Liz, so many childhoods like yours of the 70s were blighted by the combination of poo brown and orange. I remember, Liz, I'm a fellow traveller. Thank you. It's a generation that went mad.
17: You'd lose weight, wouldn't you, if the kitchen was that unappetizing?
16: Not happy memories. Pat, good afternoon.
2: Good afternoon. I brought my first house back in the 80s, and whoever owned it prior to me must have worked or on a building site or whatever it was. Every room was tiled.
16: Every room?
2: And all different tiles. Not one particular tile. It was whatever he could lay down, he tiled. And thank God he put it on cement sheeting.
16: Hang on.
2: Are we, up at the end.
16: We're not talking the bedroom as well, are we, Pat?
2: We're talking everywhere. Everywhere was tiled. It was just tiles. So I was the biggest buyer of seagrass matting back in those days. Yes. I just covered it up with seagrass matting until we finally pulled it up. The ceilings, this is a good thing. I don't know if you've ever seen this before. Ceilings are painted white, and you get a candle and you light it, and it makes swirls on the ceiling.
16: Oh, yes. Yeah,
2: it's sort of like it makes a smoky type of ceiling type of, I don't know what it was done for, but yeah.
16: It was a 70s thing after a hard day of macrame-ing and working on self-actualization with your guru. Why not? I mean, to me, Pat, a big selling point if you're a single man, come back to my bedroom. It has hoseable walls.
2: Oh, yeah, it was every type of size tile you could get. The only thing I could say is, luckily they were even. It was flat. It went deeper, something. It was all flat. But,
17: is it possible, Pat, that you're in an asylum and you have a false memory?
16: It could be. I imagine the acoustics would do your head in no time flat. Pat, that's magnificent. That's exactly what we're after. Sophie, good afternoon.
3: Oh, hi. Looking back in time, I'm 80, and I remember flocked wallpaper that was sort of, it had like imprints on it and patterns, and they were raised. And,
16: yes.
3: And it was sort of like a mock velvet pattern that was revolting. And the other one that's gone out of fashion is antiques. There's not many people nowadays want them. We had a friend that had a beautiful antique table, insured for about 19 grand, gave it to a daughter who sold it for about 120 bucks.
16: Don't.
3: They didn't want it.
16: Don't.
3: Now, that's that era. But I'm 80, and I look at now and what's happening with things and what people are building, and I can pick, if I go to a house, for example, that has a front door with three glass panels, either vertically or horizontally, I know what will be inside that house. They'll have tiles, subway tiles, somewhere, those little white ones. Mm. Being 80, I remember going to Flinders Street Station toilets, and that's what the tiles were. I can't get my head around those tiles.
16: Yeah.
3: The other one,
16: what about the words, do not spit on them?
3: I've told people about that and why.
16: Yep.
3: Industrial, like barn doors, why? I don't understand it. But young people love them. Industrial lighting, which a lot of wire around it hanging over the kitchen bench, but you can see the globes.
16: Mm-hmm.
3: They will have couches, long, big couches that are deep. My legs aren't that long, but they also have hundreds of cushions and throws, and there's a chaise lounge at one end.
16: Sophie, you have no idea how on the money you are.
17: Oh, that was very cathartic.
16: Yeah.
17: To listen to. I got to bring back flocked wallpaper.
16: Oh, you do.
17: Is that like Braille?
16: Yeah,
17: so the vision impaired can tell you got bad taste.
16: If you On that note, we're going to end. Why limit bad taste to those with full faculties? You're a star, Daniel Burt. We'll see you in a week's time.
17: Beautiful.
16: Thank you so much.
17: Thanks. Cheers, honey.
16: That is Daniel Burt, comedy writer. Up shortly, I know what's coming up next, but I tell you, why don't we get distracted by some news headlines first? Oh, Jimmy Barnes is coming up next. Rock legend. Jimmy Barnes will be headlining One Electric Day, Werribee Park, on Saturday the 21st of November. And I want to get your nominations for the greatest voices in Australian rock, 133693. I've got another question, which I'll get to in a moment, but Steph Wacklerwick, you mentioned Jimmy Barnes and she turns up. I don't know why that is.
4: Well, Flame Trees is one of my favourite songs.
16: It's a great song. Mm. I don't understand any of the lyrics, really. I know he goes back to it. Thank you. Oh, my God. I thought it was me. He goes back to his hometown, and it's a bit awkward, but then some of the lyrics don't make sense.
4: No, yeah, I'm confused.
16: Yeah.
4: And the trees are on fire in the video clip.
16: Yeah. And they'll blind the weary driver. We know that much. Okay, we agree on that.
4: Maybe you can ask him.
16: He's a very good interview. Headlines, please.
4: Tony, new Premier Ben Carroll has bowed to pressure from business groups and will delay the start of planned work-from-home laws until July next year, well after the November election. He says it will give him more time to consult with the business community. Of course, they want the government to dump the laws altogether. Health Minister Ingrid Stitt insists talks are continuing with the union as thousands of healthcare workers walk off the job. Radiographers, sonographers, therapists, social workers, they are among the public hospital workers who are striking for 24 hours, calling for a better wage deal. Police and Border Force have raided the nation's largest independent petrol operator over the alleged supply and distribution of illegal tobacco. Metro service stations across New South Wales, Victoria, Queensland and South Australia all impacted. And Jack Viney will be pushing his case for an AFL recall this weekend. He will be playing his first game of the year in the VFL.
16: Good luck to him. It's a hard thing to get back into. Good on you, Steph. You're in the news booth in about 23 minutes' time. Jimmy Barnes in next to talk about headlining One Electric Day, amongst many other things. Jimmy Barnes, 133693, if you'd like to call the program. Back in a moment.
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6: Hello there, it's Caroline from Transport Victoria. There are 10 minutes worth of delays. Greens are bound on the M80 Ring Road. A slow run from the Tullamarine Freeway through to Pasco Bar Road due to a broken down ute towing a caravan. You can still pass with speed drop down to 40. And crews are mowing the grass on the M80 Ring Road the other direction, Altona bound between City Road and Pasco Bar Road. The outbound lanes of the Monash Freeway closed between Belgrave, Hallam and Narriwarren North Roads tonight from 9 o'clock. Crews are doing some sign maintenance. You can use Belgrave, Hallam Road, the Princess Highway and Narriwarren Cranbourne Road to get around the closure.
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16: The great Jimmy Barnes will be headlining One Electric Day along with a host of great Australian bands. That's going to be at Werribee Park on Saturday, the 21st of November. To tell us more about it, the great man joins us now. Good afternoon, Jimmy.
28: Hey, Tony, how are you, pal?
16: I'm very well. Now, it's a bit of Scotland coming full circle, you headlining One Electric Day, because... And you, I know you're thinking, Jimmy, what the hell is he on about? Let me tell you, the family, the Chirnside family, who built the mansion at Werribee, like you, emigrated from Scotland. So, I think people should wear kilts when they see you on November the 21st.
28: Well, we'll have bagpipes, so bring them along. Bring them along and wear them. I think that's a great idea. Everybody come in kilts. I'll wear mine.
16: All right, there we go. I'm sure you still got the legs for it. Have you folded bagpipes into your set these days?
28: Yes, we played two or three songs with bagpipes in them, because Jane plays bagpipes, and I have another piper, Dougie McFarlane, who's like an incredible piper, and the two of them come out and play a few songs for me. It's fantastic.
16: Okay. What about yourself, though? How would you rate yourself on the bagpipes?
28: As a piper, I'm a good singer. I can make a tune on them. I played them at home, and I can knock a tune out.
16: Yeah.
28: But it's just one of those instruments where it's really hard. It takes a lot of wind, and if you're jumping from a burst into a solo, and you're suddenly playing bagpipes, it's really hard to get the bag pressure up. And then you're coming off it, you're blown out. Your lips are blown out, and your lungs are shattered, and you've got to go and sing the chorus again. So I tend to get other people to do it on stage. And Jane plays really well, and it's just great to have my girl up there. You gotta love Jane. She's gorgeous.
16: Yeah.
28: And she loves bagpipes and whiskey. And me. What could go wrong?
16: That's almost like you've got AI to design the perfect wife, and there you have. So
28: she is the perfect wife. She's an amazing girl. So I've 45 years ago, 46 years ago, we met, and I lucked out big time. I'm telling you.
16: Well, you've also written cookbooks with her that have done well. Where did that idea come from?
28: Well, they stem from COVID.
16: Yeah.
28: During COVID, we were like, because we've got a garden here. We're a little, like most people, we had a little, live in the country, we've got a little veggie patch, and we grew herbs and the odd tomato and stuff like that. During COVID, we decided, we had so much time to ourselves. Besides, making songs and learning instruments, we went out and built a really big vegetable patch. And so now our vegetable patch at our house is like a bloody market garden.
16: Yeah.
28: So we were getting a lot of great, like the last cookbook is basically the produce, about cooking the produce that we grow in our garden. and cooking seasonally. You know, one of the things we discovered when we had that garden growing, you know, and listen, if you'd have said I would be interested in gardening a few years ago, I would have laughed at you. But yeah. I've learned to love it, because one of the things I've learned, you know, you plant your garden so it grows, and seasonally different vegetables come into you know, fruit, and, yep. and they ripen. And so you eat different things in the spring than you eat in the winter. You eat different things in the autumn, and you know, it's amazing. So you know, we were trying to write a book about the four seasons down where we live by the river, and using produce from our garden. So it was sort of an experiment. And you know, and like I said before, Jane's an amazing cook as well. Jane's a Wonder Woman. You know, she can do anything.
16: Yeah.
28: But she's an amazing cook. And I've learned to cook a lot from her. And I cook a lot at home. And I particularly like smoking things. And I use a lot of Japanese charcoal and charcoal things outside and things like that. So between the two of us, we've sort of worked out all these different recipes that we've worked out and learned and invented and stuff like that. And so, you know, the cookbook was just a natural sort of, you know, step from there.
16: I love it. So we will see you at the 21st of November at Werribee Market. And in between songs, you'll be running your own farmer's market. That's brilliant, Jimmy.
28: In between songs, I'll pick a few veggies for you. I'll be wearing my kilt along with you, I hope.
16: Well, I don't know if we want to see that exactly. So one thing I do need to know, given that you've got a 40-year career behind you, and that's just in solo work, you started when you were 16 with Chisel. How on earth do you come to pick a set list? I don't know how you would have the. Where do you even begin?
28: Well, you know, there's a bunch of songs that are sort of you have to play. You know, yeah. I mean, as a music fan, when I go see an artist, you know, there's certain songs of theirs that you really want to hear. That songs that you've grown up with or you love. So, you know, I go up there and I've got there's about 10, 12, maybe 14, whether it's, you know, K-San, Flame Trees, Working Class Man, Lay Down Your Guns, I Die to Be With You Tonight, a whole bunch of Ride the Night Away, songs like that that people just expect in a set, and they're great live songs. So I put them in there, and then I've got, you know, I've got like 22 solo albums and about 15 with Cold Chisel to sort of sit around and go, okay, how can I make this one interest more interesting for myself?
16: Yeah.
28: What do I, you know, what's the flavor? What's the flavor of what do you want to do with this set? Where do you want to take the audience? What story do you want to tell? And you look for songs that, you know, there might be songs that people haven't heard from. I mean, on the last tour, I was doing the Working Class Man album, and I played it in its full. I played the whole album. And so, you know, suddenly, you know, the album came out in 1987, and I haven't played a bunch of those songs almost, you know, since then. And so I would get out there, and I was playing songs like Vision and Promise Me Your Call.
16: Yeah.
28: And I remembered how great our songs were. So it's nice to go back and visit. So yeah, I find songs that I haven't visited for a while that I think are going to bring something special to the set. And, you know, and generally it works out. But to tell you the truth, what I do is I normally have that all worked out. And then I'll go, I always get to gigs early. And I get there and I'll be sitting there watching the support bands, whether it's Living End or Mossy or whatever. And I'll be standing there watching how the crowd's reacting to them. And I'll go, I think I should do this song as well.
16: Ah.
28: Or I should change it and do. So you build your set for the audience. You know, you want to take your audience somewhere, so you want to connect with them on, you know, on their level.
16: I love that you still have that kind of sense of purpose and passion about performing live. And you mentioned the support acts, Living End, Ian Moss, Baby Animals, Chocolate Starfish and Bachelor Girl.
28: It's a great bill, you know, so.
16: It is, and in a great venue too, we really should say.
28: Yeah.
16: So with Ian Moss, you mentioned the Chisel songs. Do you two have to divide them up? Do you have to meet in a smoky room and it's, you know, it's a standoff about who gets to play what?
28: It's funny because, you know, but there's a couple of them we both do. Yeah. And, you know, I mean, Mossy does a fantastic version of Choir Girl in his set. And Choir Girl was a big song for me because I sing it in Chisel. But I love the way that he's interpreted the song to suit his voice, and it's much softer and more gentle.
16: Yeah.
28: And so, I bow to Mossy anytime. You know, he's got a lovely voice. So generally, you know, there's enough great songs in that catalogue for us. You know, I mean, it's really our own shows. But we want to, you know, like we said about people come and see Ian because, you know, he was a part of Chisel as well as his own catalogue.
16: Yeah.
28: And the same with me. So we always like to, you know, throw a bit of that flavour in. most times, to tell you the truth, most times when Ian and I get on the same bill, we'll get up and do some songs together.
16: Ah, great. That's what I wanted to hear. That was one of my questions.
28: And the same with Chris. Chris Cheney and I have made records together, and he's one of my favourite players. So there could be a lot of sort of, you know, cross-pollination. We're all getting up together.
16: All right. Well, that's as if we needed even more reasons to go. My son is getting his licence, Barnsley, and my daughter went along for – we went on a two-hour drive the other day just to get his hours up, and we could all choose a song. And my kids had not heard Saturday Night by Chisel before, and I was just really taken with what an amazingly good song that is. What was the history of that song? Because, again, that's you and Mossy doing vocals on that one as well, isn't it?
28: Well, Don was writing songs that, because one of the strengths that Chisel had as a band was the fact that we had two, like, polar different vocalists, you know. Yeah. We had Mossy, who had that beautiful round softness, and me, who could come and sort of peel the paint off the wall.
16: Yeah.
28: And to have that, it's about tension and release in music.
16: Yes.
28: But quite often you build up the tension in a song and it's really intense, and then you want it to smooth out. And Don would write songs that highlighted both our voices to do just that. You know, with Saturday Night, he was trying to sum up a Sydney night in a song. And I remember we recorded the song, and it's one of my favourite Chisel songs of all time, by the way.
16: I remember we
28: had to make a film clip, and the people doing the film clip said, come down to Oxford Street, because there's this parade going on. This is when Mardi Gras was just beginning.
16: Yeah.
28: And the Mardi Gras parade was there. And so we went down there, and, you know, and Mossy and I were pretty hesitant, because, you know, we thought, you know, the gay community would think that we were sort of, you know, cashing in on them. But they welcomed us with open arms. You know,
16: yeah.
28: We were walking through these incredible floats with all these, you know, spectacular looking people, and they just welcomed us in, and it was great, because it sort of captured not only the Mardi Gras was about, you know, revolution. It was about,
16: yeah,
28: about,
16: and of, it was, know, still a kind of edgy event then, I guess. Yeah,
28: it still is, standing up for human rights,
16: yeah,
28: for decent human rights. And so for us to be allowed to be a part of that march with them was really special. Fast forward a few years, and I went to a Mardi Gras party, and I bumped into all these people who said that, you know, due to, you know, life and all that, there was a bunch of people who were on those floats or in that Saturday Night film clip who have since died, and the only record of their alter egos, their shining like butterflies,
16: yeah,
28: is in our film clip, and when they look at them, they cry.
16: Well, how about,
28: isn't that beautiful?
16: Well, that's an amazing story about an amazing song, which we may hear on Saturday Night, that being the 21st of November. BYO Kilt and Pipes. Jimmy Barnes is headlining One Electric Day. It's returning for 2026. It's headlined by just a man who needs no introduction, that being Jimmy Barnes. He's been my guest this afternoon. You can also see Living End, Ian Moss, Baby Animals, Chocolate Starfish and Bachelor Girl. Thanks again, Jimmy.
28: All the best, mate. Nice to talk to you, Tony.
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0: Well, that is Roseanne doing something unspeakable to the U.S. national anthem. That is, that should be your cue to call in the next hour. She's a hard person to fight against when she's on the tear. When you hear that noise in the next hour, it will be your cue to call. And when you hear that in the next hour, being the 2 o'clock hour, give us a call and you could be the lucky caller who goes into the draw to win two Toyota AFL Grand Final tickets for 2026. So when you hear Roseanne Barr screeching out the American National Anthem in the next hour, rush to the phone and dial 133693. I wish you luck. It could be you going into the draw for those two fantastic Toyota AFL Grand Final tickets for this year's Grand Final. It's an AFL authorised promotion GFAFL26/100.
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2: Hello there, it's Caroline from Transport Victoria. 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The left lane's been closed off. Transurban's cruising.

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1: Kim, you're bringing two topics on today's show together. You're melding them nicely. We started off with talking about the cost of finals tickets, and we heard from somebody who's paying over $1,200 to attend the cricket in the UK. I spoke to Jimmy Barnes. What about you, Kim?
4: Yeah, well, last year I went to Jimmy's working class tour in Geelong, and that's the most I've paid, but it was a package deal, so it was well worth the money.
1: I'm sure it was. What do you mind saying how much you spent, if
4: no,
1: that's not a trailer?
4: It was $250,
1: yeah.
4: But you got a seat, you got a little area all to yourself.
1: Great.
4: That had a bar and a toilet, which was, I know.
1: Oh, that's
4: exactly.
1: Gold.
4: Like when I say to yourself, about 100 people, but still
1: sure.
4: Compared to the crowd that was there.
1: Yeah.
4: So well worth it. And the entry, yeah.
1: And no complaints, obviously, about the quality of the performance.
4: No, it was
1: no,
4: awesome.
1: No, I can imagine. Good on you, Kim. Thank you. That is a good deal, better value than other tickets that you could purchase. After the 2 p.m. news, I bring forth another question that should be included on the census. Do you like saunas? Do you use a sauna? Do you have one in your house? And what are the rules for sauna use? 133693.
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5: 13 degrees in Melbourne, showers easing tomorrow, a top of 15. It's 2 o'clock. Good afternoon, I'm Stephanie Wackler-Wigg. Health Minister Ingrid Stitt insists talks are continuing with the union as thousands of healthcare workers walk off the job. Radiographers, sonographers, radiation therapists and social workers from the state's public hospitals are among those who are striking for 24 hours, calling for a better wage deal. It comes just 2 days before doctors prepare to take strike action. Ms. Stitt assures everyone is still at the negotiating table.
6: Those negotiations are continuing in good faith, and I'm hopeful that we are able to work through the issues and come to an agreement that everybody can be comfortable with. The reality is that our workforce are the backbone of our health system. We'll always back them in.
5: The Victorian Chamber of Commerce has welcomed a pause to the work-from-home legislation but maintains the laws are still not needed. The Premier has pushed back the proposed start date from September 1 until July next year. The bill was to be debated later this week but has been removed from the parliamentary agenda. Chamber CEO Sally Curtin says the business community is still hoping to persuade the Premier on an alternative plan.
7: The Premier has contacted us directly today and has opened the door to further discussion. Victoria has a great track record in work-from-home arrangements that are developed between the employer and employee.

0: We maintain that this legislation, as it's drafted, is a risk to our economy and therefore to all Victorians.
1: Tributes are flowing for a 38-year-old man killed in Beaumaris on his way home after a night playing pool with friends. A 48-year-old man has also been left fighting for life in hospital after a white Volkswagen sedan they were travelling in crashed on the Bay Trail from Beach Road shortly after midnight. The driver, a 23-year-old man, was arrested at the scene and taken to hospital with minor injuries. Well, the Reserve Bank is widely tipped to keep interest rates on hold, but some economists believe an increase is needed. The official cash rate is expected to stay at 4.35%, despite concerns inflation remains stubbornly high. The RBA board is taking a range of economic data into account as it considers its decision. Finance Minister Katie Gallagher admits it's a balancing act for the central bank.
2: We have seen some really welcome progress in inflation in the economy, but we are, of course, affected by all of those global developments, including the war in the Middle East.
1: Australia will soon roll out the first vaccines against bird flu, which will be administered to wildlife in captivity. States and territories will commence vaccination in the coming days and weeks on species mainly susceptible to the disease. In finance, the All Ords up 26 points this hour.
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1: Melbourne's coach has called for an urgent change to how the VFL is structured as Jack Viney prepares to make his return to football. The Demons vice-captain will play in Casey's last game of the season this weekend as he returns from an Achilles and back injury. But if he needs more time at state league level after that to return, it will have to be through scratch matches with other clubs. Stephen King says the current structure of the VFL isn't adequate for professional athletes.
4: Every week they have off, that's a missed opportunity where they get to develop and grow and learn and become AFL players. So, yeah, it's something I feel like the AFL certainly needs to look at, aligning the seasons, even breaks within that. Sometimes we might have a Friday night game, the VFL play on a Sunday. So sometimes you've got to manage and take players out because it's a five-day break.
1: Sydney veteran Jake Lloyd has triggered a contract extension for next year, the 32-year-old, to play on for a 15th AFL season. That's the latest news and sport.
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7: Good afternoon, it's Caroline Ferguson for Transport Victoria. We've got a couple of broken down trucks. One's just as you emerge from the Domain Tunnel outbound onto the Westgate Freeway. The two left lanes have been closed off. Transurban's crews are there. And they're also in the Burnley Tunnel due to another broken down truck. A lane's been closed there as well. It's heavy in both directions heading through the tunnels. Hold up through Keysborough on the Dandenong Bypass at Chapel Road eastbound. The left lane's been closed off and the outbound lanes of the Monash Freeway closed between Belgrave, Hallam and Narrewarren North Roads tonight for 9 o'clock. Crews are doing some sign maintenance works.
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1: Cloudy tomorrow. Morning showers easing. A top of 15 after an overnight low of 9. Thursday, a shower or 2 and 15. Friday, showers and 16. Saturday, partly cloudy, 15. On the bays, westerly winds 10 to 15 knots. Waves to 1.5 metres. It's 12 at Taylor's Lakes. 13 in Wyndham Vale, in the city, 13 degrees. Stephanie Wakalowicz, Melbourne's own 3AW.
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11: What would you do if you're in a spa and somebody brought in a guitar and started playing it? Well, if it was John Butler, you'd probably go, well, okay, yeah, cool, man. But I ask this question seriously, 133-693. If you are somebody who's been caught up in the rise in the popularity of saunas, 133-693, you may notice, and I hope you're lucky enough to live in an area where the local council swimming pool has undergone a dramatic reimagining, I have to use that word, it's 2026, into a heated swimming pool that inevitably comes with a spa or a steam room. They really are amazing facilities, I must say, and it means a lot of us are going to visit these particular facilities and getting into saunas. 133-693, is it something you do? Is it something you've contemplated? 133-693. I'd also love to know the rules from you, because my wife goes to one up the road and talks about, I hope I'm quoting her correctly here, a situation in which there were two steam rooms, two saunas, and my next guest is probably gritting her teeth at me conflating those. I'm sure they're two very different things. Nonetheless, a woman sitting happily by herself in one steam room, and there is an empty one next door. A bloke comes along wearing not particularly much. Which heated room do you think he went into? He went into the one with the woman, who wanted to be left well alone. However, he missed the cue there and should have, I think, happily gone to one by himself. But I'd love to know from you, 133-693, what is the etiquette of going to a sauna? Do you have one installed in your home? I knew of a family in the suburb where we live who were Finnish, and they spent a good deal of money getting a home spa installed because they simply couldn't live without one. So maybe you're of a Nordic background and it is essential. 133-693. Also, and again, I told the crew this and they, it's a daily occurrence where they think I'm absolutely mad, but I would love to use, and maybe I'll put this question to Kristen Brookfield, who's CEO of Spaza, Swimming Pool and Spa Association. I'd love to be in the top shelf of the sauna where it's really hot, because when you're sweating a lot, you really feel like you're doing good work, but I can't breathe. Why on earth don't you have some sort of breathing apparatus so you are not breathing in lungfuls of superheated air? I wonder. That will be my first question to Kristen. Good afternoon.
12: Good afternoon, Tony. How are you?
11: Well, does that put other people off? I'd love to be on that top. You know, I don't mind the heat. I don't mind being baked in it, but I find it very uncomfortable to breathe.
12: Yeah, look, I mean, each their own, right? It's been a while since I personally was in a sauna, but you can get to that point where you've been in it long enough.
11: Yeah.
12: And it is time to get out and catch your breath, can't you?
11: Yeah. Well, I mean, you do actually feel healthy after having done it. So you would have noticed, Kristen, obviously, that it's getting more and more popular. Are you seeing more saunas being put into those big council-operated swimming pools?
12: Yeah, absolutely. It's a growing trend, and it's real. And we're seeing it in both spaces. We're seeing it in those public pools and shared areas, gymnasiums and things, but also in people's homes, because it's become much more affordable and much more easy for people to put them, you know, whether it's into their backyard or into their garages. So it's definitely a growing part of the market.
11: Does that mean we then might see a sauna with some sort of mobile phone signal blocking technology? Because I have heard, seriously, people in saunas on their phones.
12: Yeah, look, I'm not sure if we've got those models on available through the members, but you'd imagine it might be a selling point for somebody in the near future, mightn't it?
11: What do you see as the driver of the popularity of public and private saunas?
12: Yeah, absolutely. This wellness part that we are all now focusing on. You know, there's a whole lot of wellness benefits that are proven, you know, lots of studies and research out there, as well as the real lived experience. But it helps people with, apparently the detoxifying, right? You sweat it out, you get that grit out of you, and you can improve your muscle pain, your joint pain by heating your body up. We all know that we get up and we're a bit cold and we don't feel so great, but when we warm up, our joints feel better. It does help with the blood circulation. By warming up your body again, you start to get blood to all those far-flung parts of your feet and your fingers and your joints and things. The other one there's lots of studies about, and I believe even the Mayo Clinic, to quote a quote, is out there, has done lots of studies on hypertension and sleeping better and the benefits for your body if you have jump in the sauna before you go to bed, which might be what some of your Nordic friends are referring to, that it's just a part of their routine to live more healthy and to be more, to get themselves moving around a little bit better.
11: They were very committed to it, and they would do it as a family, and they would be in there, let's just say, in the state that God created them, if you know what I mean.
12: And with your family, that's a reasonable thing. But your experience at the local pool and that was shared, you know, and you did mention steam rooms versus saunas, and that they are different things. So the steam room has the actual steam. The saunas, there's three types of saunas that kicking around. You've got those traditional rock saunas where you put the water on the rocks, but it's not a steam sort of experience per se. But the real emerging part of this sector is the infrared saunas. So they're electric. They're very simple for people to install. They are plug and play, literally. Yep. So you've got the infrared as the emerging part of the market. And then if you really kind of got the space and the place for it, you've still got some wood fire saunas out there as well. So they're sort of the three types. The pool ones, they're probably a mix of those traditional and infrared these days.
11: And let's talk etiquette, because you don't want friction when you're in a place, you're trying to relax in there. And as you said, gain all the health benefits of being in a spa. What should you be doing? What should you not be doing, Kristen?
12: Oh, I don't know if I'm the absolute expert here, but I think it's a bit like, you know, just being in the pool full stop. There's etiquettes to time and a place for things. I definitely think there would be a bunch of rules on the walls of many of those facilities, which would talk about appropriate attire and keeping people's space and giving them personal space and things. But if it's a shared facility, you know, there's probably a good chance you're going to be in there with some shared people.
11: Yes, okay. Well, in the 70s, that sort of etiquette or behaviour was regulated with an amusing sign that was put up if you had a pool that said, please don't tinkle in our pool. We don't swim in your toilet.
12: There we go.
11: And everybody knew where you stood thanks to that smile-inducing sign. So what about saunas at home? What are we looking at? We have no commercial relationship, by the way. It's just something, a topic that was raised, and it is one of those things, because I think one of the other benefits is your immune system is greatly helped by being in a sauna, for example. If you want to put one in your house, and what sort of outlay are you looking at?
12: Well, as I mentioned affordable before, they will range in the kind of 5,000 upwards mark, but you can certainly get into the market for around that point. It's going to come down then to the size of the sauna. Mm-hmm. There are, you know, a whole range. There's spas and members, and I don't need to, you know, quote the names, but there's a whole range of spas and members who are the larger suppliers of spas and saunas. They do tend to go together in this industry. You definitely sort of have these products available from the people who you would traditionally buy spas from.
11: Okay.
12: And then you would have a whole lot of, you know, small providers who might be out there in the market, but, you know, always going to someone who's reputable, doing a bit of a shopping around, looking at what suits you, whether you want those rock ones or the infrared ones. Certainly infrared is the emerging technology, and it's quite simple for people to get them pretty much turned on the same day they bring them home.
11: And you don't have to be Scandinavian or have appeared in at least three Norske commercials in the 80s, is that correct?
12: Absolutely. That's correct. Good to know. Although some of them, they're all still made out of timber. They still have real Nordic look and feel. They still have the smell of the pine timber, even though you're in Australia.
11: All right. That's good to know. That's Kristen Brookfield, CEO of Spaza Swimming Pool and Spa Association, who have their annual general meeting in a sauna. And the person keeping the minutes on the paper has a hell of a job writing on very soggy A4. Good on you, Kristen. Thank you. I appreciate that. 133693. If you've got into the whole sauna thing, I'd love to hear from you. What are the rules? 133693. Better still, what are the benefits? Glenda, g'day.
13: Hi, Tony. How are you going?
11: Now, do you are you part of this, you know, sauna thing?
13: Yes, I live in an apartment complex, and we've got a pool, sauna and spa, and I work from home, and I have a sauna, swim and spa every morning before work.
11: How recent is that hobby? Not hobby, but let's say habit.
13: The last 5 years since I've been living here.
11: And what have you noticed about your well-being?
13: Oh, I just find it's lovely for my skin. I'll go and sit in the hot sauna, then I'll go and stand under a cold shower and then go back in the sauna.
11: Right, and is that good?
13: And it really warms up my muscles, and I just feel, and my skin just feels clean and nice.
11: That's going to be a selling point to a lot of people, I would imagine. Glenda, what about, have you found yourself more resistant to colds or the flu? Is it good for your immune system?
13: Definitely. It was my theory during COVID, if I sit in there, that I won't get anything because there's going to be no bugs in there because it's so hot.
11: You're damn.
13: I definitely think it does help with that sort of stuff.
11: There is no strain. No strain of the woo flu that would take its chances in a sauna. Good on you, Glenda. Thank you.
13: No worries. 133693.
11: Also, let's keep the calls going on your interior decor hits and misses that Daniel Burt told us about. What did you have in your house? Have you moved into a house? Somebody else had done the interior decorating and they had made choices that maybe you wouldn't have. What did you have to live with? 133693. And please, can we keep this topic going? TV shows that would get your dad particularly worked up, either in a good way or a bad way. Which TV show was it? 133693. Is it the football? Is it a political program? Is it any other sort of TV show that would make him rise from the couch and start screaming at the TV? 133693. We'll get to your calls in a moment. It's 19 minutes past two.
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11: There has been, according to news.com.au, a dramatic increase in the number of saunas being built in homes and sauna visitations at swimming pools. It would be odd now if you went to your local council swimming pool, especially if it's been redone. It'd be odd if it didn't have a sauna of some sort. Do you go? Do you use them? What are the benefits? 133-693. Tommy, good afternoon.
24: Hi, Tony. How you going, mate?
11: Not bad, Tommy. Saunas, are you a fan?
24: Yeah, mate. My boy put one in about 18 months ago. So basically, I bought one a month ago and I got to fit it out. You put them together yourself. I mean, young fella built it basically and been using it since the weekend. And yeah, huge fan. I've got it next to me pool there, Tony. So you get in the pool, get in the sauna, on and off. And if you look it up,
11: yeah,
24: the benefits are unbelievable for relaxation for the muscles, especially I'm still working. And you get home and the muscles just relax instantly as soon as you're in there. It's fantastic.
11: I've heard that. And the reason that they are popular is because there is a direct benefit to doing it and the payoff and even the long-term one as well. You know, these wellness kind of fads come and go, but there seems to be a lot behind the sauna thing. So, Tommy, is yours an infrared one?
24: No. We got the real one. My boy's basically into the, no, you've got to get a real one. He's
11: okay.
24: A bit skeptical of the red light one. But yep. He's thinking it's been like the solarium of the 90s. So, no. And look, mate, how long have you been doing it in Finland, mate? Finland have been doing it over 100 years. And they're not knocking it back, are they? So
11: no,
24: therefore,
11: thank
24: it
11: you.
24: Must work. You
11: thank
24: know?
11: You, Tommy. I defy anybody to call 133-693 now and tell me the last time they described a Finn as a stress head. You just don't meet somebody named Kvin. Who's got high blood pressure. Good point, Tommy. Thank you. Sean, good afternoon.
25: Good afternoon, Tony. Love your show, mate.
11: Thank you. Are you calling from inside your sauna right now?
25: No, but I haven't got an infrared one down the back in my shed, a purposely built shed next to my pool. And I have two a week, and I get in at 50 degrees and stay in there for 50 minutes.
11: Oh, I'd love that. And then, so do you do, like Tommy, do you do the plunge into the cold pool and then back in?
25: No, I just do the plunge into the cold pool straight after it.
11: Okay. And so is your heat tolerance, is that rising, have you noticed?
25: Well, I know my wife tells me that my snoring sort of half.
11: That's great.
25: Yeah,
11: it is. Boy, that's a marriage saver.
25: It's a little two-seater, but she won't go in because she sweats enough.
11: Uh-huh. All right, and was the cost prohibitive, Sean?
25: $3,500 for a little two-seater.
11: That's doable for a lot of people. And I thought it'd be 10 times that. But Sean, that's going to give people some hope. And so you have, like Tommy, you can see the health payoff.
25: Oh, definitely. My skin feels to get rid of all the toxins from the weekend that I put all the beer in.
11: Yep.
25: And then I just jump in there, mate, and I just sweat it out, mate.
11: All right. I just think they're brilliant. I really do. Sean, thank you. Wayne, we were talking earlier because your TV can now watch you. Yes, it's true. There's an article in The Age about it. So TV companies are, everything you watch on a TV, the TV companies are now selling as data. So, we got talking about our fathers watching TV and things they get worked up at. Was there a TV show that got your old man particularly excited, Wayne?
0: Yes, Gomer Pyle, USMC. He used to watch it and laugh his head off, and there was one episode where Gomer and his Sergeant Carter were trying to get off a ship, and they kept on making huge mistakes. And in the end, Sergeant Carter was flailing in the water, and Jim Neighbors said, "Golly, Sergeant, go and grab something that will stop you sinking," and he grabbed the periscope of a submarine. So Dad woke up in the middle of the night cracking himself.
11: Good. That sounds like a great episode of a great show.
0: Yep.
11: And you wonder with Gomer Pyle how the Marines ever almost single-handedly rescued the Pacific Theatre from the clutches of the Japanese armed forces. But they did. So thank you for that, Wayne. I think that show was in black and white. Possibly went colour. There's a topic for another day. Petri, good afternoon.
2: Oh, I'm just calling in regards to the saunas. I'm 52 years old and I'm Finnish. My parents came from Finland. Yeah. I've had a sauna every week since I was about 6 months old.
11: And I love the fact that that's embedded in Finnish culture. I think I'm very jealous. the health benefits are there, aren't they?
2: Oh, yeah, definitely, definitely. Good for your immune system, great for your muscles and body. I mean, like, now in my older age, it's basically every weekend I go down and see my parents. My father's 81, my mum's 87. They still have saunas. We normally have about a two-and-a-half-hour session in the sauna. My father built it at the back of the garage. In the younger days, we used to have it up around 90, 100. Now that my parents are getting a bit older, it's around about the 80-degree mark.
11: Week.
2: So we were in there for about... You know, you go in there for about 20 minutes, you come out into the dressing room, you have a little cool down, bit of a chat, have a drink, go back in, go in and out, have your bit of a wash in there. Yeah, been the best thing ever.
11: So it was a family thing, wasn't it?
2: A large electric one.
11: You're all in there, the whole family's in there, and you're just sweating and talking about...
2: Yeah, the whole family. Yep, and when you have guests over, or like when I've had friends over, go, "I'll come for a sauna," and you go, "Are you sure?" And because we have it hot, a lot of them, the first thing is they can't, etiquette, you would either wear shorts or a towel while we have guests in. The first thing, it's always, "Oh, I don't know how you can breathe in here."
11: How do you breathe air that hot?
2: And that's just the natural thing. And then we also have the buster. Well, now we don't use birch leaves here because they're hard to get in Australia, but we use eucalyptus leaves. So you whack yourself with that. That helps express all the gunk out of your skin and everything. Yep. Best thing ever.
11: There's multiculturalism at work. I love that. A Finnish sauna where you whack yourself with gum leaf. Oh, that's magnificent. Petri, thank you. Wow. Would you, it's an interesting name, Petri. There you go. That's all I'm going to say on that. A message before I get to Steph Wacklerwick. We have an infrared sauna at home, and we've had one for 15 years. My wife, who is an occasional guest on this program, uses it in the morning and bangs out her email on it using a laptop. Would you present the news from a sauna, do you think, Steph?
1: Do you know what? I wouldn't mind the option.
11: It'd be you'd sound very laid back, yes. I imagine.
1: I love a sauna.
11: Yeah.
1: We've got one at the gym. It's so therapeutic. I take my book in.
11: See, how often would you do that? How often in the course of a week?
1: Maybe once at best.
11: I reckon you would have needed a 12-hour sauna session after the change of premier a couple of weeks ago. Mm-hmm. That was my first thought about that. Now, you have some news headlines for us before I get a weather update from Sherry Lee Biggs.
1: Tony, the Reserve Bank will hand down its latest interest rate decision any moment now, the RBA board.
11: It just has.
1: It has.
11: They must have been in a sauna.
1: And?
11: It's unchanged.
1: At?
11: 4.35.
1: Mm-hmm. Great.
11: Ouch.
1: Excellent.
11: No, it's not. No. But anyway, it's unchanged.
1: That is good. I guess that's good news for mortgage holders.
11: Yes.
1: Anyway.
11: For now.
1: Premier Ben Carroll has promised to wind back the use of suppression orders to protect the identities of convicted rapists if he wins government. It does come a week after high-profile businessman Ralph Carr had his identity revealed after he was found guilty of rape and sexual assault. The state opposition's heaped criticism on Jacinta Allen from being absent from Parliament. She has skipped Labor's parliamentary caucus meeting this morning, the first under Ben Carroll, and she isn't expected to be in Parliament for the rest of the week. And the South Melbourne Soccer Club wants to join the A-League after Western United was stripped of its licence.
11: The glory days of South Melbourne Hellas.
1: Yes.
11: A comedian whose name escapes me. God, that's going to do my head in now. Very successful UK comedian was watching South Melbourne Hellas, the Greek team. He came out to Australia in the 1980s. He said he heard the best insult he's ever heard at a soccer game.
1: What's that?
11: Which went... Get out of the way, baldy shoulders. So we wish them well. Thank you for that, Steph. Now, it's cold, so a sauna makes sense. How cold exactly? Only Sherry Lee Biggs knows. She presents the weather on Channel 9 at 4 o'clock and 6 o'clock. Good afternoon, Sherry Lee.
3: Good afternoon, Tony. And you've got another fan of saunas over here.
11: There we go.
3: We've got one at home as well, an infrared, and I absolutely love it.
11: Okay.
3: But, and definitely needed it last week, but it is warming up a little bit from here. Today, though, still chilly. We've only reached a top of 13 degrees, forecast to get to 15. The showers are kicking in again very early tomorrow morning, probably from around 4 a.m. So the morning commute looks like it will be the wettest part of the day, but we're only expecting 1 to 5 mil, and it should all be cleared up by midday. Now, the rest of the week, just a couple of light showers, one or two here and there, just a millimetre at most, and then clearing up over the weekend. But I'll have more details coming up at 4 and 6 o'clock.
11: And you will notice at those times Sherry Lee's glowing skin thanks to the sauna. Good on you, Sherry Lee.
3: Very true. Thank you very much.
11: Now, right now, listen attentively.

0: quote I'm very fond of, courtesy of the great Jewish comedian Henny Youngman. When Roseanne sang that anthem, there was clapping and booing. Unfortunately, the clapping was for the booing. That is our cue to call, 133693. If you'll call the number 5 now on 133693, you'll go into the draw to win 2026 Toyota AFL Grand Final Pass tickets. We will go to a break now and I'll announce the winner on the other side of this as well. Laura V is coming in to talk about pet behaviour. If you've got a question about pet behaviour, Laura V wants to hear from you. 133693. Also, something remarkable that your pet has eaten. This is after a story where a golf ball was swallowed by a fish and the player got a 2-stroke penalty. What sort of world do we live in? 25 minutes to 3.
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3: Hello there, it's Caroline for Transport Victoria. If you're driving into town on the Westgate Freeway, you'll experience about half an hour's worth of delay as you'll pull up around the Baldy Bridge due to a broken down truck. Inside the Burnley Tunnel, the left lane's been closed off. Two lanes are still getting through. The speed dropped down to 40. Crews are helping at the moment. The left inbound lane or westbound lane of the Dandenong Bypass and Keysborough is closed. It's due to a collision right at Chapel Road. And the outbound lanes of the Monash Freeway are closing tonight between Belgrave, Hallam and Narrewarren North Roads. From 9 o'clock, crews are doing some signage maintenance works.
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0: 133693. Do give us a call now because Laura V is on the line talking about pet behaviour. So if you've got a question about pet behaviour, 133693. Before we get to that, congratulations to Peter Leslie. You're in the draw for 3OW's 2026 Toyota Grand Final Ticket Giveaway. Stay listening to Drive with Jackie Felgate for more chances to win. They are very hot tickets. So Jackie Felgate will give you a chance up next and we'll give you another crack at the same time tomorrow.
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1: You see, I've been through the desert on a horse with no name. It felt good to be out of the rain.
0: Laura V is no stranger at all to the consumption of odd items. She has small children in her house and dogs. So you won't be the least bit surprised, I'm sure, Laura, by an incident at LIV Golf in a tournament at the Trump National Golf Club where a golfer's ball was swallowed by a fish.
8: Trust you to find this article.
0: Well, no, it was put under my nose by the team today. I thought it was amazing. Do you know what happened, though? So the fish eats the ball, and then what happens?
8: Well, I don't know, because I did come across that article, but I was worried. Have you got a pun coming, though?
0: No, I don't.
8: I feel like there's something coming. It's very pun-worthy, this story.
0: Your fear is well-grounded, but today I don't. No. Although, what sort of fish swallows a golf ball? 133693. The golfer was penalised.
8: Well, that's the least you can do to this this guy. But poor golfer, the poor fish, if I don't know what kind of fish it was. But it's probably struggling a bit backed up, I imagine.
0: Possibly,
8: right
0: possibly.
8: Now. This reminds me of, did you ever watch Seinfeld back in the day?
0: Oh, yeah.
8: Do you remember that episode in which Kramer hits that golf ball into the
0: that
8: ocean?
0: That is possibly the best episode. That speech, the sea was angry my day, the sea was angry that friend, that day my friends, was written by, there's a great story that Jason Alexander tells. By the way, we're talking pets, 133693, what your pet has eaten. The episode wasn't working, so Larry David was on set while it was being filmed and he pulled George, Jason Alexander aside and said, I'm going to write a monologue here. You've got 5 minutes to memorize it. Can you do that? And he said, of course I can. I'm an actor. That was the first take.
8: I know that, and I only know it because I nerded out on that episode as well.
0: As you would.
8: And all of Jerry's reactions were genuine because he could not believe he remembered that entire monologue. It was sensational. But, yes, it is. It does remind me about the whale getting plugged in the blowhole.
0: It really does.
8: A golf ball. But I actually do know of a dog who swallowed a golf ball. And did survive. So, yeah, this is a story in which the dog was actually quite unwell for a really, really long time, like many, many months.
0: Yeah.
8: Wasn't putting on weight, was eating, but not really putting on weight. Funky looking poos, really not generally very well, and no one knew what was wrong. So we did an ultrasound. What did we find? We found a Titleist in there. So I got it out and the dog was absolutely fine afterwards.
0: Okay. Well, all I'll say about this this incident where the fish swallowed a golf ball is the golf ball is now in a better place. You knew I'd have a pun, Laura.
8: I'm still trying to figure out what it means.
0: Place is it's a kind of fish, P-L-A-I-C-E.
8: Oh, right. Yeah. So that awkward silence was just me. Was everyone else got that except for me?
0: There was rolling in the aisles. The team will have to take tomorrow off. They are suffering fractured ribs.
8: Yeah,
0: so,
8: sure.
0: All right, let's please get me away from the puns. 133693. If you've got a question about animal behaviour, then Laura V is a qualified animal behavioralist. You need to speak to her, 133693, and inventor of the no-pull lead for dogs, which you can get at lauravee.com.au. Greg, go ahead.
9: Yes, hello. I've got a question for Laura. I've got a couple of dogs. They enjoy going to the park. One's five, one's two. The two-year-old is very social and plays with a lot of the other dogs. The five-year-old gets a bit jealous and unfortunately humps the younger dog in an effort to stop him playing. What do you advise I can do to stop this behaviour?
8: Oh, Greg, that's so hard asking a behaviourist that because many of us hate dog parks. And this is one of the reasons why, because it can be great for, if you, especially if you've got two dogs or more, it can be great for one dog, but for the other dog, it's actually quite stressful. And when they're in a dog park, there's very little control that they have over their environment because of so much chaos going on. So for your five-year-old dog, I imagine he's trying to control his environment, which is his immediate family around him. So he's not trying to be the fun police. He's most likely very, very anxious. If possible, in an ideal utopian world, you would not take him to the park and you give him exercise and enrichment in another way. Outside of that, it might be worth getting someone to come with you and just having him sort of around the outskirts on a lead with some really, really yummy food and just help him get to feel some sense of positivity and control. But just in all honesty, Greg, some dog parks, in fact, most dog parks are just not the right place for a large majority of dogs. Even the dogs that go there every day that I see, probably 60, 70, maybe even 80% of those dogs aren't actually having a good time from my professional point of view. So don't feel bad if you don't go to the dog park all the time and you give them exercise in other ways, because that may actually be more beneficial for their mind and body than you actually think.
0: Thank you for that, Greg. Hope that helps. Just a quick one, if I can detain you, Laura V, before we go to the break.
8: Sure.
0: You're saying, because I'm like a lot of dog owners, I would have thought socialising at the park with other dogs is a good thing, a necessary thing for dogs, but is that not necessarily true?
8: No, it really depends. So some dogs are really, really, you know, bomb-proof. They can be, you know, rounded up
0: yep.
8: and jumped on and all that kind of stuff by any dog, and they cope. But most of the time, from what we see in terms of their body language and their behaviour and the lack of control that the owners take, a huge number of those dogs just really do struggle. And even though they look like they're excited and happy, most of that body language, as subtle as it may be, is telling us a very different story.
0: We'll go to a break, back in a moment with Laura V. Happy to answer your questions on 133693 about anything to do with your pets. 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
0: Still have some lines open for Laura V. If you've got a question about your pet and its behaviour or diet or exercise, 133693. Well, Scott Phillips joins me now from Motley Fool Finance. The RBA rates decision has surprised very few people, Scott.
28: Yeah, Tony, good afternoon. The bond market was penciling in a 96% chance the rates were left on hold. That's exactly what happened. I should say the bond market's got it wrong before. It wasn't that long ago either. Kind of this time last year from memory. Either way, the Reserve Bank saying that they are at least comfortable based on what they've done so far. They say policy is restrictive. That is, they believe it's taking money out of the economy. We can talk another day about the fact government's pumping money in while the RBA is trying to take it out. That's a whole different conversation.
0: Oh, no. That's overseas, according to the Minister of Finance. It's all because of terrible things that are happening overseas.
28: So you know what's interesting too? I take that point. Of course, I know we're tongue-friendly in cheek. The RBA was actually a bit clear about this. So they basically talked about the oil supply, right, which is what we're talking about. They then add to the decision this quote, "This inflation impulse is in addition to the effect of capacity pressures in the economy," end quote. In other words, yes, the oil price is having an impact, but there are local issues in the oil price in addition to, not causing. And so, yes, if and when the government decides to try and blame everybody else, we can pretty much very easily bring that home here. It's interesting, too, the decision was unanimous, so every board member said that they wanted to keep rates on hold. What is interesting is they do say, and this is the usual quote, but it's important, quote, "The board will continue to do what it considers necessary to bring inflation sustainably back to target, including increasing the cash rate target further if upside risks materialise." So they're kind of saying, we think things are okay, but for now, if things get worse, if some of that stuff goes wrong, we will have to raise rates again. So a very clear shot across the bow. Hopefully for mortgage holders, inflation does come down quickly and the RBA can continue to sit on its hands. Of course, if it doesn't come down, they may feel they have no choice but to take action.
0: Time will tell. Thank you for that, Scott Phillips from Motley Fool Finance. Now, Russell, you've got a question for Laura V. Go ahead.
29: It's not actually a question, Tony. It's to do with the fish.
0: Oh, the fish that ate the golf ball, yeah.
29: Yeah, I thought it was a goldfish.
0: Oh, thank you.
30: Oh, thank you.
29: I'm a little bit more coy than the fish, actually.
0: Yeah, I like it, Russell. Thank you. This is a festival of puns for you, Laura. You must be in hog heaven. Sue?
30: Hard to not believe you'd do that.
0: Sue, please rescue Laura. Go ahead.
31: Oh, hi, Laura. I've got a question about our ragdoll cat. He's 3 years old and he just cries all night. My husband's name's Mal, so it sounds like he's saying Mal instead of meow. So it's causing a real uproar in the house. Just wondering what we can do to help settle him.
30: Yeah, tell me a little bit about this cat. What's the cat's name?
31: Alan, and he's Lee, and he'll give you a cuddle for maybe a couple of minutes, and then he's up and going again. We get up, we'll feed him, make sure he's comfortable, but he still continues from anywhere from 2 a.m. to 5 a.m.
1: Okay. And where's he sleeping?
31: Wherever he wants, really.
1: Okay. And has anything changed in terms of him being three? Have you had him since he was a kitten?
31: Yes, we have. Yep.
1: Okay. And this behaviour has been going on for how long?
31: In the last 6 months, I'd say it's become worse, and he's become really aligned, more aligned with my husband than me, whereas he used to be my cat. So I'm not sure what's happened to cause the change, but he just doesn't settle at night.
1: Okay. I mean, so it's tricky because when we do this segment, we have to sort of, summarise as much as we possibly can, but what I'd like to do is get a full history of your cat, because it could be behavioural, it could be a combination of behavioural and something else going on, particularly if it's only at night time and, something must have changed in terms of his preferences between you and your husband. So can you do me a favour and email me, laura@lauravee.com.au, and I'll try and get to the bottom of it for you. It's one of those things I think deserves a little bit more information before I can give you any advice.
0: Stay on the line, Laura, and we'll get to your more calls for you after the break.
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4: Hello there, it's Caroline from Transport Victoria. If you're heading into the city on the Westgate Freeway, you'll wind down not long after the Boltie Bridge with half an hour's worth of delays heading into the Burnley Tunnel. There was an earlier broken down truck. It's now being removed and all lanes are open. Back in the other direction towards Geelong on the Princes Freeway, there's a collision in the left emergency lane. Crews are on scene just near Corrie Creek Road. And the outbound lanes of the Monash Freeway close between Belgrave, Hallam and Narrewarren North Roads tonight from 9 o'clock for crews to do some sign maintenance works. You can hop onto Belgrave, Hallam Road, the Princes Highway and Narrewarren Cranbourne Road instead.
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2: Laura V is stuck around to answer a question from Jean, who has a cat who hopefully, unlike our previous caller, the cat is not trying to break up your marriage, Jean. Go ahead, you're speaking with Laura V.
3: Yeah, look, hi. I've got two cats. The younger one was about 3 years old now, and she was born in my backyard, and I think she's really still feral. She won't let me touch her. It's hard to even get near her. I love her madly, but I'm about nearly 80, and she won't be rehomeable if I can't socialise her in some way.
4: Oh, wow, Jean, what a beautiful person you are to take a cat off the street and try and give him a loving home. You're probably right. This cat sounds to me like she's always going to be very, very cautious and dubious of humans, and I don't blame her, to be honest. So I think what you need to do is keep in touch with me in terms of how she's going, but in the meantime, just take the time to earn her trust. Don't approach her. Don't try and pick her up. Don't call her to you. Just exist with her and let her learn to trust you, and hopefully she'll come around. But once cats are sort of, you know, very, very unsure, they often remain like that for the rest of their life. It's really important to give her the time and space and respect that she needs. But please, Jean, if you're worried about rehoming her, let me know and I'll see what I can do to help you in the future if you feel like you need to do that. But in the meantime, yeah, just let her be.
2: So, Jean, either call us back in a fortnight or go to laurav.com.au. That's a good idea, I hope, Laura.
4: Yeah, absolutely. That'd be great.
2: All right. Thank you again, Laura. I'll speak to you then.
4: Pleasure. Thanks, mate.
2: That's Laura V. On the program tomorrow, Paul Gover, Lucy Loken, Libby Birch for Footy Tipping, Jackie Felgate next.
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5: 12 degrees in Melbourne, showers easing tomorrow, a top of 15. It's 3 o'clock. Good afternoon, I'm Stephanie Wackleweg. Mortgage holders have been given a reprieve, with the Reserve Bank keeping interest rates on hold for the second month in a row. Federal Politics Editor Michael Packey.
6: The RBA Board has held its latest two-day meeting, keeping the official cash rate steady at 4.35%. The decision was unanimous among all 9 board members and expected by analysts after interest rates rose 3 times so far this year. Inflation is moderating, but the Reserve Bank is concerned it's still sitting outside its target band. The RBA board has also had to weigh inflation against the backdrop of a slowing economy, which has led to a drop in house prices. The 4 major banks have pushed out any hope of a rate cut until at least the middle of next year. Michael Packey reporting.
5: The head of the Australian Industry Group hopes Premier Ben Carroll will abandon work-from-home legislation. Mr Carroll has delayed the proposed start date until July next year to allow for more time on consultation. Tim Piper saying it will be the first time they will have spoken directly to the new Premier.
7: So what we're going to be asking him is to listen to our issues. He may have said that now, but when we give him the reasons, the rationale, the economic benefits of not doing it, we hope that he will change his mind, because there's really a good reason to pull this back altogether and to not consider it to be as part of the election criteria they're providing at the moment.
5: The use of suppression orders by convicted rapists will be banned in Victoria if Labor retains government. The state government has promised to amend the state's Open Courts Act to limit the use of suppression orders. Attorney General Sonia Kilkenny saying she's committed to closing every loophole accused people currently abuse and exploit to hide their identities in the state's courts. Well, Shadow Attorney General James Newbury has criticised Jacinta Allen for being absent from Parliament. Ms Allen skipped Labor's parliamentary caucus meeting this morning and isn't expected to be in Parliament for the rest of the week. Ms

0: Danubri says the former Premier is paid to be there and she should be in Parliament.
1: You don't get to wag Parliament because you're sooking because you lost your job. I mean, we can understand she's got hurt feelings. We understand why she's, you know, it's hurt her pride to lose her job. She's not unwell as far as I understand. Simply, she's sooking because she lost her job. Well, if she doesn't want to turn up, return the paycheck.
0: Police and Border Force officials have conducted a coordinated raid of Australia's largest independent petrol operator, Metro, across New South Wales, Victoria, Queensland and South Australia. It's alleged the sites could be supplying and distributing illegal tobacco. Police have seized paperwork and devices, which will be examined by forensic accountants. In finance, the All Ords up 35 points this hour.
2: Finance. Still thinking about that ATO letter or how to pay the wages next week? Your business angels can help you repair the past and rescue the future.
0: Sydney veteran Jake Lloyd says he's super stoked to play on next year. The 32-year-old defender has triggered a games-based contract extension. He says it's a great time to be playing with the Swans in a premiership window.
3: Yeah, really excited. The coaches have put together a really good game plan that allows a lot of our individuals to play to their strengths. And for me, you know, my body feels great. Mentally, I've still got the nerves and the anxiousness pre-game. So really excited for what's to come.
0: Melbourne Demons coach Stephen King insists Jack Viney will not be given a senior game on reputation and standing. The vice-captain will press his case for a recall via VFL this weekend after being sidelined for almost a year through injury. And South Melbourne Football Club wants to join the A-League after Western United was stripped of its licence. That's the latest news and sport.
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6: Good afternoon, Dan Delling, Transport Victoria. All lanes reopened inside the Burnley Tunnel after an earlier broken down truck. 20 minute delays off the Westgate Bridge, still trying to ease. It's improving outbound Princes Freeway off the Westgate Freeway down towards Coveroy Creek Road in Altona North. Briefly had a collision left emergency lane, that's gone. But Point Cook Road remains closed both ways over the Princes Freeway till later this month for road widening and intersection upgrade works. East Central Avenue, Merton Street and Railway Avenue. The Geelong-bound freeway entry is also closed, so take Dunnings Road and enter from Boardwalk Boulevard.
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0: Cloudy tomorrow morning. Showers easing. A top of 15 after an overnight low of 9. Thursday, a shower or 2 and 15. Friday, showers and 16. Saturday and Sunday, partly cloudy, tops of 15. On the bays, westerly winds 10 to 15 knots, waves to 1.5 metres. It's 12 at Roeville, 12 in Hoppers Crossing in the city, also 12 degrees. Stephanie Wackluig, Melbourne's own 3AW.
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9: Good afternoon. 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Coming up on the program today, A win.
10: Yes, a win for Ben Carroll. This afternoon, he's saying he's listening to business on working from home. And let me be clear, working from home is great, but it should be, and always has been, a discussion between employees and employers. And the Liberals, Jess Wilson yesterday, said she will support the legislation with some key amendments. There are seven. But today, Ben Carroll announced he will delay the start of the legally mandated right to work from home 2 days a week until July next year. This is what he said.
11: I want to be very clear. I support work from home. I support flexible work. It is good for working families.
12: Everyone knows it's a partnership between working families and the business community and the government. My door will always be open to the business community. That is why I've delayed these changes, and it's why I'm going to continue to work with the business community and make sure this policy is right.
10: If you are a member of said business community, let me know. 133693, drive at 3aw.com.au. How about, what do you think of Ben Carroll's statements that he made today? Because I feel like a lot of this, he is reacting to what the public wants. But what I do think is good is to have a government that is at least willing to listen. And for the last 4 to 6 years, that is not what we've had. We've had a government that ruled, it's either my way or the highway. So to be fair to him and to give him his dues, he's given us two things I think that average Victorians want. One, a discussion with the business community about how this legislation is going to affect them and the ability of them to run their business. And two, on the Royal Commission, we all want that. And he has said we are going to do that. So they are two early wins for him. But here are two other examples where I think the state government is not so smart. And this affects every council across the state. So we're talking about services. And again, small, basic, but super important. School crossing supervisors, maternal health care nurses, and the collection of rubbish, which I'll get to in a moment. But the state government, and this is a bit sneaky, they're pushing through a new law later this week. It's called the Fair Job Code. And it's basically come about as a result of a backroom deal with the Australian Services Union. So my favourite, the unions. So we're talking backroom deals. What did we all learn? Well, I was shocked last week when we finally got to see the detail of the deal between Daniel Andrews and the United Firefighters Union. And you all know the deal, the sweet deal that the CFMEU gets, the corrupt deal that the CFMEU has on many work sites across Victoria. So this deal will severely limit council's ability to hire who they want. So they can no longer hire external companies that aren't on the government's list of approved contractors. So if you work that through, that's really similar to the CFMEU, right? If you're not a member of the CFMEU and you want to work on Big Build, you can't. You need to have a union ticket. You need to be a member of the CFMEU. So what's the difference here when we're talking about councils and things like crossing supervisors and maternal child health care workers? If you're not part of the ASU, you don't get a look in. And I guess that to play devil's advocate here, maybe they're trying to keep costs down. But my question today to the government is, when has a union deal ever kept the costs down? So the CFMEU, 30% extra on top of everything that they built. And now we have every council across the state stuck having to follow an approved list of contractors, maternal child health care, school supervisors, school crossing supervisors, and ground maintenance. And what does that do when Ben Carroll says, my door is always open to small business? Well, small business isn't always affiliated with the unions. So how on the one hand, and I hope to speak to him this week, but how on the one hand can Ben Carroll say, my door is open to small business, but on the other, this legislation is quietly, very quietly being passed to say, if you want to work for a council, you can only do so if you're an approved contractor through a union. So where do we sit here? 133693, drive at 3aw.com.au. Does this mean independent, non-union businesses can't apply for work with councils? Because that is wrong. And Stephen Jolly and I, also a CFMEU member, but we talk about this a lot, how the government is putting all these restrictions around councils. And at the end of the day, their budgets are blowing out. And why is that? Because stuff like this, you've got to use union labour. Well, shouldn't we be going to tender for anything? So say it's a maternal health work business. Shouldn't that be going to tender and everybody apply and those with the best rates and the best services get the job? Because isn't that how the business community operates? So 133693, drive@3aw.com.au. It's a very business-focused show today, actually. But the other topic I want to discuss today too, again, paying overs. We've paid 11 times the asking price in a cost of living and debt crisis for the NFL game at the MCG. So the Rams and 49ers. And I'm okay with paying lots of money for sporting events. I think major events are the cornerstone of what makes Victoria special and what makes our city great. Nowhere else in the world can you see something like the Melbourne Cup, the Grand Prix, the Australian Open tennis, and now we've got this NFL game as well. All of this is good. But who is doing these deals? The government doesn't care because it's your money. And I do think this game is amazing and it will showcase Victoria. But the Age reported today that Victoria is expected to pay between $10 and $15 million per NFL game. So if you average it out, Germany, Frankfurt, they're paying $1.3 million a game. Berlin is paying $7.4 million. And Sao Paulo in Brazil paid $7.5 million. The only city that's going to host one overseas is Dublin, that's going to pay more than us. They paid $17.8 million. But Victoria is, and we claim, to be the sporting capital of the world. So if we are, shouldn't they be happy to play here and get an Australian audience, a growing audience? The NFL has a massive Australian fan base and it is a growing market. So why did we have to pay overs? 133693, drive@3aw.com.au. I'll get your view on that this afternoon as well. And also, are you an old raver from way back? What's the best dance event you've ever attended? When I was growing up, we used to go to summer days at the Maya Music Bowl because there's a rave coming up and it's at a location all of you will know.
9: Neighbor, everybody needs good neighbor.
10: After 5:30, I'm going to talk to my mate, Danny Grant. So he's the owner of 80 Proof, and we are looking forward to finding out exactly where this rave is going to be. But that's a little hint. What's the best dance event you've ever attended? Because what surprised me, we were talking about Dom Dolla a few months ago because he's going to be playing at Marvel Stadium during grand final week. And I was surprised at the number of our listeners, some of whom go with their kids to see Dom Dolla. And I wondered how many of our listeners are old massive ravers like me. 133693, drive@3aw.com.au. All right, let's get into your calls though. Mark, good afternoon.
13: Yeah, good afternoon, Jackie. Didn't call about this, but quickly, we're probably paying overs in case we cancel.
10: For the NFL, like the Commonwealth Games. Yeah, that's funny.
13: Precisely. Yeah. The situation with Ben Carroll, same faceless people pulling the strings in the back, different clown out front. This fella is a part of the Andrews, Allan, Carroll government, and I call it that because Allan and Carroll were not elected by the voters. Andrews was. This is Daniel Andrews' government with a different clown out the front, and I think the media should refer to it in that manner. If the Premier wasn't elected, it's a part of the Premier that was elected's government. Mm. They're all the same. All he's doing is...
10: But it's smart politics, Mark. It's really smart politics. So we talk, I would say also, and non-smart politics, Jess Wilson announcing this bin thing where your red bin's going to be collected. And which colour are they scrapping, Jim? I forget. But there's purple, the purple bin. So this really, the government shouldn't, the fact they're going to have to, they'd have to introduce legislation to be able to do that. It's a smart policy from them. But so is this from Ben Carroll. And I think it starts to make the election really interesting. People do not trust Ben Carroll. And one thing I did want to highlight yesterday that I ran out of time to do is he was the transport minister. Like potholes, that was under his remit for a while too. And it's been years of mismanagement that's led to the crisis that we have on our roads at the moment. But smart policy from him today on this working from home to kick the can down the road. And it shows you there was a great piece in The Age as well, Chip LeGrand talking about it. And he was saying, you know, this is such a change from 12 months ago when Jacinta Allen got a standing ovation at the Labor Party conference from thousands of rusted on Labor people saying working from home is the saviour of all of us. Victoria actually has more people working from home than anywhere else in the country. I was surprised to read that. There's nowhere else in the country that had as many people working from home as we do here. So that's just another example of why did we even know this? So this survey was conducted by E61 Institute. Victoria, quote, has the most working from home friendly employers in the nation. 68% of all full-time office workers can already work from home at least 2 days a week. So the legislation itself, I think, has just been an absolute political ploy But now he's trying to hedge his bets with the Business Council. And I think that that is, to be honest, it's smart. John, hello.
14: Ben Carroll, I have absolutely no trust in him whatsoever. He's the one who's admitted for the last 10 years that he's been a cabinet minister or deputy premier, that integrity was optional. He supported Daniel Andrews and Jacinta Allen on everything, on the high crime rate, the SRL, the work from home, potholes, no Royal Commission, every decision he supported. Now he expects us to believe that, oh, we will have a proper Royal Commission, oh, we will fix the potholes. SRL, look, we're going to review that, but we'll see what happens next year.
10: Because, John, do you reckon SRL will end up happening regardless? I do.
14: Look, it's almost like the devil in the deep blue sea. God, I hope not, but also, for goodness sake, you know how many hospitals, the Alfred Hospital, they wanted to rebuild that, and that was going to be about $2 billion. They're going to blow money either way, you could have built three Alfred Hospitals.
10: I know, you could have built more.
14: He's going to say anything he can do just to stay in government.
10: But, John, do you reckon that's how politicians work? Like, they do say anything that they will do and then they take it back. Like, look at the Prime Minister with the changes to negative gearing. They all take it back and it doesn't matter, right, once you're in.
14: Well, actually, I don't care about every other politician in the country. All I care is about the state of Victoria and the state it's in now and how degraded, how destroyed we are. And I just think, no, I want Victoria to get back on track again. And I'm not a politician. And I'll tell you what, I've always been conservative, but I almost feel like voting for One Nation just to upset the apple cart and get a more conservative government in. Because for goodness sake, Jackie, for the last decade, this state has been decimated and ruined.
10: All right, John, what is it about One Nation then that you, what is the policy that makes you change your mind?
14: In Victoria, I think it's trying to bring back some honesty back into government, but also Victoria, the housing rates are so high, the cost of living and housing affordability. I think we need to pull back on the immigration levels.
10: That's about their only policy, though, isn't it, really? Like that. To your point, yes, Pauline Hanson does have an actual figure on the number of people she wants to come into the country. That's true. But I do think the devil is in the detail with One Nation. And look, I mean, let's ask your views. 133693, drive@3aw.com.au. Are we paying too much here for major events? And when it comes to working from home, is Ben Carroll right to kick that can down the road until July next year? Or is it just another political stunt?
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6: Hello, Dan Delling, Transport Victoria. Still improving inbound off the Westgate Bridge heading into the Burnley Tunnel after an earlier broken down truck. That's been removed. Lanes are open. It is improving. It's starting to build out down on the Western Freeway. Usual stretch from Robinson's Road out towards the Hopkins Road exit. And in Berwick, Clyde Road closing both ways over the Princes Freeway tonight from 8 o'clock for upgrade works. All ramps connecting Clyde Road with the freeway will also close. Detour using Prince's Highway, there's O'Shea Road or Narre Warren Cranbourne Road instead. They'll allow extra time.
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10: It is 23 minutes past three. Thanks for your company on Drive. In a moment, I'll be speaking to Dr. Lauren Rosewarne, who's the Associate Professor from Melbourne University, about the working from home legislation and her view on Ben Carroll's decision to delay it. Dave, hello.
26: Hey, Jackie, just on that one, it should absolutely be wound back. If it's a human right, how does my wife exercise her human right when she's a retail worker?
10: You know, Dave, so, it's such a fascinating, and also a lot of people that work in that space, like not necessarily retail, but manufacturing, they've always been traditional Labor voters, and they're not going to be able to ever work from home.
26: Correct, correct. But what I caught up about is the big builders, it's been a rort from day one. I worked for a company that used to be a supplier to the big build. Now, to be a supplier, you need to sign up to a preferred network that they use.
10: This is what we're talking
26: about. And that's
10: about.
26: Got a fee. It's got a $1,000 fee a month. Now, they might not use you, but that $1,000 fee, the more people they sign up, they get a kickback from.
10: So who gets the money? The union?
26: Yeah. So it goes back to them. So you have to sign up to be a part of them to even get a chance. But it's up to them whether they use you or not.
10: And so it means you're paying $12,000 a year and you might get no work.
26: Yep. You might get nothing.
10: Did you get it when you worked for that company? Did they give you a chance or did you never work on the big build?
26: Minimal. Like would have been under $1,000 over a year.
10: Wow. So it's a total waste of money.
26: Total waste of money, and that all that money goes straight back to them, and you have no shot at it at all.
10: So, Dave, this is what's happening with local councils, right? And we've had a lot of calls about school crossing supervisors getting the sack recently, or being told their services were no longer required. And now you basically have to be on the preferred list to be able to do those kinds of jobs within council. And I just don't think that's fair.
26: No, it's absolutely not. It's just pushing people out of, and a lot of those people, I've got kids that go to school and they're disability. They've got disabilities or they're elderly just trying to top up their pension and they're getting pushed out. It's horrible. It's not, the place needs an overhaul massively. Yeah. And I think I'll be a One Nation voter this year as well.
10: That's two of you now, Dave.
26: Yep.
10: Thank you. All right. Paul, hello.
27: Hi, how are you going?
10: Good. So which way are you voting? You wanted to call in about two-party preferred?
27: Yeah, I think we need to look at the bigger picture here. We've got to think about Victoria and Australia as a nation, but I think we're losing sight of humanity and what's actually really important at the moment. It's not about, there's rorts and there's all these sorts of things going on in our system, but I think fundamentally we need to move away from the Liberals and the Labors and go with people like the Greens that are, supporting bigger picture things are important and not so much. No one's interested in, you know, freeing Palestine and the genocide that's going on there. I think they're the only ones that have actually called it a genocide. You know, they've supported the ICC in supporting the information that's going to there to try and get Netanyahu out of government. So I just feel like we need to be doing something more for humanity rather than.
0: So do you vote Green because of those? Do you vote Greens for that reason because they're pro-Palestine?
27: Absolutely. Not just pro-Palestine. Yeah, they're pro-environment. They're the only ones that are holding anyone accountable in Parliament nationally. So if you listen to all the, you know, the...
0: What about the Greens in Victoria, though, Paul? They haven't done much lately.
27: No, I know. It's because everyone votes.
0: There are quite a few Green MPs in the Victorian Parliament, Paul. I can't tell you the last time they put a policy forward.
27: Oh, well, then you're not listening to what they're talking about.
0: No, I am, because I do have them on. I had one of them on. Jimmy, who did we have on recently about bike lanes, the Greens MP? She was on about it. I had her on about a month ago, Paul, but thank you. Okay, so Paul says that we all need to vote for the Greens. I'm not. Gabrielle Di Vietri. I did have her on, but we have to call her. They never come here and say, hey, we've got this policy we want to talk about. Paul, thank you. All right, on the line now is Dr. Lauren Rosewarne. She's an associate professor at Melbourne Uni. Dr. Lauren, good afternoon.
3: Hey, Jackie. Thanks for having me.
0: My pleasure. Now, we've obviously got you on to talk about working from home. So last time we spoke, you made a few comments to me about it's good to see that the onus is now, or giving more power, I guess, to employees over employers, not to paraphrase you too much. But on this today, with Ben Carroll coming out and saying, my door is open to the business community, I'm going to kick this can down the road until July next year. What's your view on that? Is that vote buying?
3: Yes, it's politics, and I can understand why he's made that decision. It's not one that I would personally support because I support the work from home policies.
0: Okay, so what is it you think, why is the reason then that Ben Carroll has come out today and said, I'm not going to deal with this as an election issue?
3: So he wants to distinguish himself from the previous Premier, and this is one of those ways to frame your government as new, as fresh, as more pro-business than the previous government. Every time you get a new leadership, this is the kind of thing that transpires where, you know, line in the sand, new day, and this is one of the initiatives that they're trying to win over some voters in advance of the election.
0: So why do you think it's the wrong decision then to give the business community more time to sort it out?
3: The business community don't want to do it. So more time isn't going to make them more inclined to want to do it. In terms of the politics as to whether this is going to be successful, if you support work from home, you're going to vote Labor regardless. If you don't support it, you're not. So I'm not sure. I understand his attempt with this policy in terms of thinking it's going to be a bit of a vote winner. I can't see, though, who the group is that this is going to appeal to. It's not as though he's going to win over anyone who is vehemently opposed to work from home policies.
0: Doesn't it make him, at the very least, on a superficial level, appear more popular than his predecessor?
3: It makes him appear more pro-business than his leader, not more popular. Who is he more popular with?
0: Well, I think he's more popular with Labor people who have become disenfranchised by policies like this and are maybe even considering voting for One Nation.
3: I'd need to see data on that before buying it, but equally, I just think that's a massive jump to think that somebody who is not pro work from home.
0: Well, I guess okay. So I'll give you an example.
3: That seems far too
0: quick. No. So I'll give you the example. It'd be people who work in a factory, and people who cannot, whether they work in for example, policing or a frontline job, teaching, where they cannot.
3: Nursing, plenty of
0: yeah, and a lot of those people vote Labor and feel annoyed that working from home is an option that they can't take up and has been pushed by the former Premier.
3: But it's not, I'm not sure that that's one of those things, though. Yes, they could be resentful, but that's an industry specific. They've chosen an industry for whatever reason in terms of circumstances, et cetera, that can't work from home. It's not as though any government could say we can let factory workers work from home. This is about jobs that can be done at home and increasing flexibility for those workers. I'm not sure that it makes sense to say people are resentful if you work in a department store.
0: I reckon they are, though. I mean, you and I might disagree, but when we have callers, they'll often ring in and say, hey, I work as a truckie, right? I drive merchandise around Melbourne. I can never work from home. We had a mechanic call in not that long ago who said he was resentful because working from home was being targeted to office workers from the inner ring suburbs, whereas those hardworking working class people who may live further out and traditionally vote Labor felt like this was a policy that was never for them and the government spent too much time talking about it.
3: It's not for them, but not every policy is for everybody. I mean, this is where we've got into a very weird conversation when we talk about any policy issue, where if we can't say every single person is going to benefit from it, then somehow it's not valuable. I mean, people who work outdoors have their own issues, particularly in terms of climate change and working in, you know, hot temperatures. Mm. Absolutely important issues that we should be having a conversation about.
0: The climate change debate. I think there's a little bit more not on the topic of discussion for today.
3: No, but all I'm saying is that there are different issues that affect different industries. You don't have to talk about every industry in every conversation. We're talking about work from home, which, yes, affects some people, not everybody.
0: Okay, so what's your view on the court staff that popped up this week being told that certain members who work in that industry, so whether they show people into court or they work behind the scenes in court, that there's a push to have them working from home?
3: Again, there's going to be some jobs or components of jobs that can be done at home. If you look at the legislation, it's not 5 days a week that you're going to be working from home in any industry. Obviously, you might be able to negotiate with that your employer, but that's not the mandated arrangement. So if you have some days that you have to guide people into a courtroom, for example, they'll be your days in the office, as opposed to the other days when you're doing paperwork, emails, etc. That can be done from home.
0: Do you think that people who work from home in certain industries aren't able to get the workload done when they're at home?
3: That's
0: like, the court's a good example.
3: Ridiculous. That's a performance.
0: I'm not saying it's ridiculous. I'm just making it as a topic.
3: Yeah, it's ridiculous. I think employers, if they've got concerns around their employees getting their work done, then they need to do better monitoring. That might be, for example, performance indicators, etc. But the idea of saying people don't work as hard at home, there is so much research.
0: That's not what I said. What I said is maybe they do less work because of the parameters. Like, for example, the court, when you're in the building with the court, you're there amongst your colleagues and you're able to have discussions. I found the court working from home thing particularly interesting, Dr. Lauren.
3: Again, that's going to be dependent on the nature of the job. If the job has more components that involve you needing to be there on premises, obviously that's one of those examples, like nurses, like doctors, like teachers, that you can't make a good case for that being a work from home job. This is obviously only going to be in cases where the job can be done effectively at home.
0: So at the end of the day, you do not support the fact that Ben Carroll said, hey, I'm just going to listen to the business community and give them more time, because he is still passing the legislation. It will be passed before the November election. He's just saying, give us 6 months to sort it out. You think that's nothing more than a political stunt?
3: I don't care about Ben Carroll personally. I support work-from-home policies.
0: So why don't you care about Ben Carroll?
3: Well, I'm not here to support Ben Carroll, so I'm not going to defend him and this decision. I'm looking at this as a political scientist and saying to you, I think this feels like a very political decision to kick the can down the road in terms of the actual existence of a work-from-home policy. I support that, and I'd support that regardless of who the government was trying to implement it.
0: Always good to have you on. Dr. Lauren Rosewarne is Associate Professor at the University of Melbourne. Hi, Steph.
4: Hi, Jack.
0: It's always a good discussion.
4: It is. And just on that point about not everyone can work from home, the government has acknowledged that. And I guess their argument has always been it'll benefit families. So if, you know, they've rolled out.
0: She was saying it's a political stunt. And I was saying, I think he's trying to win back Labor voters who feel disenfranchised by the policy.
4: Yes.
0: As well.
4: Yes.
0: As the business community.
4: Absolutely.
0: Mm.
4: Anyway, that's politics.
0: We agree to disagree.
4: We do. Jackie, well, as we've heard, Ben Carroll will be pushing back the proposed start date to July next year. We just heard from Dr. Rosewarne. She says the decision is political. And she believes Ben Carroll wants to be seen as bringing in a fresh pro-business government. The Health Minister, Ingrid Stitt, has failed to guarantee when asked specifically that patient care will not be compromised as thousands of hospital workers walk off the job. Mm. They are striking for 24 hours. She has said negotiations are continuing and the union says exemptions have been made to ensure treatment continues. Mortgage holders are breathing a sigh of relief. The Reserve Bank has kept interest rates on hold at 4.35%. Not so good news. The four major banks have pushed out any hope of a rate cut until at least the middle of next year. And Melbourne Demons coach Stephen King insists Jack Viney will not be given a senior game on reputation and standing. He will make his return from injury in the VFL this weekend.
0: Steph, thank you. 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Coming up, your reaction to Ben Carroll postponing working from home. So Lauren Rosewarne, appreciate her coming on, but I think today we really had to agree to disagree. Yes, it's a political stunt, but it also helps Ben Carroll out with those Labor voters who feel like Labor under Jacinta Allen was only governing for people in the offices in the city. I think a lot of people feel that way. And will working from home actually create resentment amongst different sections of our community? And also coming up, Stretch Contell is the mayor of Geelong. So as I mentioned, the state government is pushing through this new law this week, which has come about as a result of a backroom deal with another prominent union.
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6: Hello, Dan Belling, Transport Victoria. Little slow inbound off the Westgate Bridge into the Burnley Tunnel after an earlier broken down truck. The Western Freeways building, Robinson's Road out to Hopkins Road. Altona North, you'll find it congested off the Westgate Freeway and the M80 Ring Road onto the Prince's Freeway, improving after Corroboroy Creek Road. And the outbound lanes of the Monash Freeway closing between Belgrave Hallam Road and Narre Warren North Road tonight from 9 for signed maintenance works. You'll have to use Belgrave Hallam Road, the Princess Highway and Narre Warren Cranbourne Road. All lanes will be reopened by 5 a.m. tomorrow.
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5: Apparently, a proper radio ad needs a professional voice actor and some somber music to remind you that what you're hearing is important and to really pull on the heartstrings.
7: We're not doing any of that. 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
0: It's 19 minutes to 4 and I've got two little AFL updates. Firstly, Josh Fraser's put his hand up to coach Carlton. So if you're a Blues supporter, you can jump on the line now, 133693. I'm going to speak to Sam McClure later in the program. But what I loved about the footy over the weekend was, oh, great game with the D's and Freo. But the Carlton supporters in the stands, like chanting for Josh Fraser, I absolutely love it. And an update on the Geelong concussion probe and scandal. The AFL has now engaged independent legal counsel to decide the outcome of that probe. And I think that that is the right decision. So 133693, we'll take your calls on that as well. But on working from home, I do think when talking to Dr. Lauren, and I know a lot of you say, hi, Jackie, Dr. Lauren makes my blood boil, says Sam. But I think if you're someone who can never work from home, one of the issues with this legislation, it was probably not the biggest issue. The biggest issue is obviously the fact that the business councils, like small business, can't afford this, and I agree, and the fact that it worked well already and we didn't really need this around it. But the other issue was if you work in a supermarket, if you work in, if you're a mechanic, if you work as a policeman, a woman who is a firefighter, all of these different jobs, a teacher, a nurse, a doctor, all of these jobs that can never be done from home. And some of those people vote Labor and they rightly say, well, what am I getting? You know, you're focusing on people who work in offices. And is that fair? Is that grassroots Labor? Bo, though, has rung in with a different opinion. Hi, Bo.
11: Yeah, hi. I've calmed down a little bit, Jackie. Yeah, look, I just want to say that I'm a driver. I'm a professional driver. I drive all day, 5 days a week. The days when people are working from home, it's an absolute joy to get to work. You're more productive. I'm sure my boss is a lot happier that I'm getting things done quicker, getting back to work earlier. And I just find it's just a furphy, this argument. I can't think of any drivers I know that want more people on the road.
0: Bo, I love it. So you are happy for everyone to work from home so that your roads are free and clear, like the Westgate Tunnel.
11: Hang on, that's not quite what I said, Jackie. I think if it's possible for you to work from home, why not?
0: Yeah.
11: And there's going to be less people driving around in peak period, one person in each car, and I'm sure there's going to be less accidents as well.
0: Well, look, that's a valid point, Bo. Thank you. Brian's rung in about Dr. Lauren Rosewarne. Hi, Brian.
12: Yeah, hi. Hi, Jackie. I love your show. I just think, you know, she couldn't put up a decent argument because I'm pretty sure that Jacinta Allen said that working from home was a human right.
0: She did. Carl, I wonder if we can find that audio.
12: Yeah, so if it's a human right, is that saying that a doctor's not a human? A truck driver's not a human.
0: It's only a human right if it's...
12: A nurse is not a human.
0: Yeah.
12: So really, I mean, you know, a human right is a human right. That covers everybody.
0: Do you ever work from home, Brian? Because I will confess, recently I think I've done this program maybe 3 times from home due to just some family things. But I just would go to the boss here, Brian, and I would say, look, I've got this, or I wasn't feeling 100% one of the days. And I said, I'm just a bit nervous about the drive in and out. So we made it work. But it was just a casual conversation. And it wouldn't be something that you could do every day, certainly not on this show when we've got guests. But most employers will say, I want you to come to work if you can. But if you can't on a certain day, I'd still like you to do the work. Do you agree? Like, it's just a conversation?
12: Yeah, I 100% agree. This thing is just an absolute, I mean, it's just a vote grab. If anyone can't see past that, and I really think that once it goes to the High Court, and it will, if it ever does come in, it will just be pulled apart because it's so unworkable that, you can't.
0: The Libs, to be fair, though, the Libs have supported it, Brian, as well. Look, I will come back to your calls on this. I do have to get to our other interview, which is coming up with the Mayor of Geelong, Stretch Contell. And this goes into this whole Labor policy issue and its relationship with the union. So, Brian, thank you. You can have two bottles of De Bordley, Woodfired Heathkit Shiraz, and I will be speaking to the Mayor of Geelong after this.
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6: Hello, Dan from Transport Victoria. Western Freeway now 20-minute delays outbound from Robinson's Road out towards Hopkins Road. King Street southbound out of the city busy run on the Kingsway underneath the Westgate Freeway. In Toorak, congested towards the roundabout of Grange Road, Alexandra Avenue and St George's Road. And starting tomorrow, coaches will replace trains on sections of the Ballarat, Ararat and Maryborough lines due to level crossing removals in Melbourne. Temporary timetables are at the Transport Victoria website. Allow extra time for your journey.
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0: It is 10 minutes to 4. On the line now is Stretch Contell, the Mayor of the City of Greater Geelong. Hey, Stretch.
29: Good afternoon, Jackie.
0: Okay, so we're talking about government policy today, and this is so sneaky. So I didn't know much about the Fair Job Code, but in your view, has the state government done a deal with a particular union to make you hire people that they approve?
29: Well, that's what we're fearing, that the so-called Fair Jobs Code, of which we haven't been given detail, but what we do know is that we won't be able to choose our own service providers. We'll be restricted to a pool of contractors that are chosen by the government, and we've seen how that works. And so that will dramatically change how we do business. See, the risk is that we'll have to hire back all these contractors that are currently providing services such as the waste collection, maternal child health, potentially concreters, electricians, plumbers. It's ridiculous. It'll literally send councils broke. And it's being done by a very false premise. Its stated objective or justification is to reduce insecure work in local government. But what actually is a solution without a problem. We are currently using local contractors to get the best value for our ratepayers. This is going to push prices up, and it'll reduce services at a time when councils are really struggling to make ends meet.
0: Stretch, if my local crossing lollipop lady isn't a member of this union, or if the maternal health nurse isn't a member, or who she works for isn't a member of this union, does that mean they're going to lose their jobs?
29: Well, what it's going to do is have mandatory unionisation of that workforce, because you can see how it'll work. If a contractor doesn't have a unionised workforce, they won't be able to have workers on the job. Similar to what we had with the CFMEU big build. Now, don't forget, Jackie, a couple of years ago, the CFMEU tried to get a foothold into the local government sector.
0: Yes.
29: And fortunately, that was held off, but only because the big build started to go so wrong for them that they had so many problems of their own that they walked away. But that's the same model. Is once you have contractors that are chosen by government, the next step is that to get approved by that government, you need to have mandatory union. That whilst we have freedom of association, that doesn't tend to work, does it?
0: No. So I'm just confused here. So all of your current staff who aren't members of the union, what happens to them?
29: Well, see, this is the detail. We don't know. At the moment, you know, we rely on local businesses to provide, as you said, maternal
0: and child health comfort, yeah.
29: School crossings in some instances, ground maintenance, certainly waste management, a whole raft of services. And what this would be saying is that we can't use those local providers unless they have been chosen and approved by the government. It'll be a very restricted pool. And it'll be one that I suspect it's an attempt to increase unionised workforce within the local.
0: And this isn't just for Geelong, right? It's every council across Victoria?
29: All councils, all 79 councils. There'll be needless restriction of private contractors. This is a huge concern. And the problem is that at the moment, the government has the numbers in the lower house, so we get it through there. And with the help of the minority parties in the upper house, it's likely to pass through. That's my personal concern.
0: Well, what's the reason for doing it, other than to give more jobs to union and their mates, their comrades? What else was it? Is there some sort of argument that they could charge you less, but wouldn't rates go up if you can't have a competitive tender process?
29: Well, that's the thing. I don't see how this would lead to lower prices for the contracted work. If anything, it's going to subject councils to more red tape. There's going to be a taxpayer-funded regulator that we have to then satisfy each year in relation to the usage of private contractors. That's more red tape, more cost. And as we've seen with mandated contractors, that only can lead to one thing, significantly increased costs. That's then reflected in increased rates. And I fear for the small businesses and sole traders, particularly in regional Victoria, who provide many of these essential services such as mowing, maintenance of sports grounds, etc. This is a huge sleeper that's going to have significant, massive consequence for ratepayers.
0: Final question, just quickly. Ben Carroll today said his door was always open to small business. Do you agree?
29: Well, I won't comment on that, but I have written to the Minister for Local Government, Tim Richardson, in relation to my concerns.
0: Well, Stretch, we are out of time, but we did reach out to Tim Richardson and he hasn't returned our call.
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6: Hello, Dan Belling, Transport Victoria. City bound on the Monash Freeway, the right lane closed underneath the High Street overpass. Breakdown there. Police are in behind. It's also slowing outbound traffic. Western Freeway, there's 20-minute delays now from Robinson's Road west to Hopkins Road. Similar hold-ups inbound Westgate Freeway, Todd Road to the other side of the Burnley Tunnel. King Street southbound, busy run out of the city on the Kingsway, and the outbound lanes of the Monash Freeway closing between Belgrave, Hallam Road and Narre Warren North Road tonight from 9 for maintenance works. Detours will take you via the Princes Highway till 5am tomorrow.
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5: It is coming up to the 4 o'clock news. After 4, I will speak to Sally Curtin, the Chief Executive of the Victorian Chamber of Commerce and Industry, about working from home. 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

0: Over 5 years, according to new NRMA research, it's found Chinese imports are now the most affordable models on the market, an MG hatchback and a BYD electric vehicle claiming the top spots. In finance, the All Ords up 22 points this hour.
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0: Melbourne veteran Jack Viney is said to be chomping at the bit to play football again after watching from the sidelines all season due to injury. The Demons' vice-captain will return via the VFL this weekend, pressing his case for a senior recall in the lead-up to finals. Coach Stephen King says he won't be rushing Viney back into the side unless he's ready.
2: It's just about making sure he's had a great runway to set him up to succeed. He's come from a back injury that's held him out for the whole season, so we have to respect what he's been through. You can't just get given the game on reputation and you're standing, you have to actually perform. And for him, the first thing is just to get through a whole game.
0: Sydney veteran Jake Lloyd will get a chance to reach the 300-game milestone next year after triggering a contract extension. That's the latest news and sport.
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1: 3AW Melbourne traffic thanks to Gippsland Caravan and Outdoor Leisure Roadshow. Friday to Sunday, August 28 to 30, Lardner Park near Warrigal.
4: Hello, Dan Belling, Transport Victoria. Inbound on the Monash Freeway, the right lane's closed at the High Street overpass for a breakdown. Police are in behind it. That's also having an effect on outbound traffic. Slow out of the Burnley Tunnel down towards the incident. On the Western Freeway, 20-minute delays now starting before Robinson's Road. A slow run out towards Hopkins Road. Doncaster Road's busy both ways over the Eastern Freeway. The outbound entry from there to the freeway remains closed for upgrade work, so use tram or Middleborough roads instead. And the outbound lane to the Monash Freeway closing between Belgrave Haller Road and Narre Warren North Road tonight from 9.
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0: Cloudy tomorrow, morning showers easing, a top of 15 after an overnight low of 9. Thursday, a shower or two and 15. Friday, showers and 16. Saturday and Sunday, partly cloudy, tops of 15 degrees. On the bays, westerly winds 10 to 15 knots, waves to 1.5 metres. It's 12 at Keilor, 12 in Sandringham, in the city also 12 degrees. Stephanie Wackalowick, Melbourne's own 3AW.
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8: Drive
1: with Jackie Felgate.
9: It is 7 minutes past four. Thanks for your company on Drive. Lots of text messages coming in about working from home. And I guess the question today is, this is a political thing from Ben Carroll, but I welcome it. And I'm about to speak to Sally Curtin from Vecchi as well. I welcome the fact that he has pushed this through to July so employers can understand truly what this means for their business, so employees can have that adult discussion and we can all be treated like grown-ups. So lots of texts coming in. I think Labor has demonstrated that nurses, police and teachers and ambos don't matter to them. Hi, Jackie. I was at the laundromat today. The young lady was there putting her washing in and she left, came back with her shopping, put the washing in the dryer, left with more shopping. She came back with the laptop and said she was working from home. It's great. I thought working from home was a human right. And human rights don't just apply to office workers. They apply to everyone. Working from home is a free pass to bludge. I can't work from home and I have young children that I have to put into childcare. I want an extra 2 weeks paid leave at least, says Marcus. And Daniel, hello.
8: Oh, g'day. How are you going? To your point, Jackie, we already have mechanisms that allow people to be able to have the flexibility they need to, in some cases, work from home, flexibility working arrangements. But the main point I really wanted to make was more so around the fact that a lot of frontline workers can't actually access this. So like paramedics, police, teachers, nurses. And I actually think it's having an impact on bargaining. And one of the reasons why the teachers can't reach agreement is simply because they're looking at all these entitlements, well, not entitlements, these proposed mandates regarding work from home that they can't access. They're wanting probably the same sort of value in their bargaining arrangements, so all these other frontline workers. A lot of frontline workers are considered, quote unquote, the most important workers because they do, you know,
9: the most important work. Yes.
8: And they can't access work from home. Only really white collar workers can. And I would imagine at the bargaining table, they would have their unions and their organisers saying, "Hey, we can't access work from home. What else can you give us?" And that's why I think the teachers are the first kind of cab off the rank in regards to not reaching agreement. But when the other agreements come up, I imagine if this is still an issue, they're going to struggle to reach agreement too, because they're going to want value in exchange for the fact that they can't access those entitlements.
9: Daniel, really well articulated. Thank you. All right, on the line now is Sally Curtin. She is the Chief Executive of the Victorian Chamber of Commerce and Industry. Hello, Sal.
10: Hi, Jackie. Thanks for having me.
9: Well, last time I had you on, we spoke about this very issue. So what was your initial reaction when Ben Carroll made the announcement today that employers wouldn't be required to implement working from home, the legally mandated right, 2 days a week until July next year?
10: Yeah, look, we absolutely, business welcomes the pause on the debate of this, you know, legislation. I think the door is ajar and we welcome the opportunity to speak directly with the Premier about our concerns about this legislation. You'll recall we've been pretty solid on this since it was first announced, and simply that Victoria does not need legislation to create flexible work arrangements. In fact, we've got the highest flexible work arrangements in the world, Jackie. This is actually a great Victorian success story. We do not need to legislate here, and in fact, there are much higher order priorities for our Premier to focus on, particularly if we want to return Victoria's competitiveness.
9: So to be clear, the legislation's still going to go through. It's just that the date when it needs to start will be pushed further down the line. Would you like to see him walk away from this legislation altogether?
10: Yeah, absolutely. And I said that to him directly this morning when he called.
9: What did he say?
10: To meet with us. Look, he said, look, I've spoken, you know, about wanting to engage with business. I'm going to create that opportunity. So we look forward to meeting him this week to talk specifically about this. You know, we've got a lot of data backing up our position, and, you know, we've already started to see some of the signals that this proposed right to work from home has sent to business. And, you know, concerningly, as a result, Victoria, you know, now has the highest unemployment rate in the nation. We simply can't afford for that to continue.
9: Do you think unemployment rate in the nation, a large reason for that is the working from home proposed legislation?
10: I think businesses tell us every day how difficult it is to do business here in Victoria, whether it's the cost of doing business, the regulatory burden, the rising costs, payroll and land tax, energy prices. I know your listeners tell you about it every day. So these things, this is just on top of that. So we've got to create the best possible conditions for businesses to thrive in this state. And that means removing red tape, certainly not adding any more, and certainly not adding legislation when there's no problem to solve.
9: What's been the reaction from the business community today?
10: Yeah, look, I think I just got off the call to someone who said, well, you know, it was a sigh of relief. I think the door is open. I think it's ajar. I think, we want to convince the Premier that we don't need to do this. But of course, you know, for a business, as of yesterday, they were looking at in 3 weeks' time having to implement something that just seemed absolutely absurd. So, you know, I think there's a sigh of relief. We've got more work to do to obviously meet the Premier and convince him otherwise, and we'll remain fixed on that.
9: Has there also been pushback from other employers and employees from industries that can never work from home to you, Sally, like frontline workers and teachers, for example? Were they resentful? Because I just spoke to an academic from Melbourne Uni and she said, no, there's no resentment. And our callers would say there is resentment.
10: In my previous job, which happened to be the sort of Victorian government, I ran a workforce in a TAFE. So you've got the frontline workers, the teachers. And then you've got other, you know, back of office staff, so, you know, accountants and HR people and the like who could work from home. And it did create a challenge within the business because effectively all of those back of office staff are there, in fact, to support the teachers and support students directly. So it is something that can be divisive within workplaces, and I'm not saying it is in every single one. But, you know, this what was absurd about this all along was creating a human right out of it. And a human right that wouldn't apply to all workers. Like, simply not all workers could access that right because of the nature of their work. And, you know, we don't need to create divisive, you know, conflicting arrangements within workplaces. We don't need the government involved in that. Business have done a great job at creating flexibility here in Victoria. They, in fact, should be, you know, awarded for it. We've got a lot of work to do to turn around the economy, and I look forward to working with the government and all the other employer organisations to do this.
9: And before I let you go, I do have to ask you, speaking of divisive, there are a lot of divisive opinions about the future of the Essendon Football Club, of which you are a board member. Did you make a decision about your coach today?
10: Yeah, no, we haven't. No board meeting yet.
9: Oh, will you be doing that tonight?
10: No, not today, Jackie. And there's no news from me on that. I'm pretty sure the CEO's made an announcement on where their current thinking is on that process. You know, it's a really comprehensive process that the panel are going through. And of course, we want the very best person for the job.
9: So, were you a fan of James? Were you a fan of James Hurd when he played? Being an Essendon supporter yourself?
10: I was a fan of that whole team. And
9: well done.
10: I just love the Bombers, of course. But we've got a really important job to do to get the best. You know, it's a critical role for the club and, you know, I'm an independent director. I'll take the advice of the panel. But, of course, everyone has the shared interest to have the best possible person for the job.
9: Well, good luck. I can't work out which job's harder for you, that job or the Becky job.
10: It's a good call. One takes each other off the headlines. That's a good thing.
9: That's it. Sally, thank you. That's Sally Curtin. She's great. She's the chief executive of Becky. All right, 133-693-drive@3w.com.au. I've got a call now from Sarah, who's a nurse. Hi, Sarah.
11: Hi, Jackie. Yes, I am a nurse and I've been nursing around 13 years or so, and I now have a fully 100% work from home job. I have a rostered RDO fortnightly. It's great pay. It's a really great job. But I had to work so hard to get to a position professionally where I could negotiate that sort of a contract with my employer. And I don't think that it should just be a given that people just get handed work from home jobs. It's a privilege to be able to work from home. And like I said, I worked really, really hard to get to this position. And you can, if you're a frontline worker or something else, and you want to work from home, then work towards it. Don't just expect it to be given to you.
9: I'm fascinated, Sarah. So what sort of nursing do you do? Like, is it the paperwork before people are admitted, or is it follow-ups on blood work? Like, what is it that you do?
11: I started in case management where I had a pretty flexible sort of, you know, some days on the road, some days at home, one day in the office, and now I've just moved into quite recently a job in a health tech company actually. So I write audits and review audits, quality and compliance purposes for companies that sell software as a service. As a form of benchmarking for different providers across the aged care, and healthcare industry.
9: But I guess if you're a nurse in the hospital ward, you can never do that.
11: No, you absolutely can't. But I had to start. You have to start somewhere.
9: It's a good point.
11: And my point is that there's always going to be those nurses that have to be doing the frontline stuff. We're always going to need that. But you can work your way up to something else. And if that's what you want, then find a way to do it.
9: Yeah, Sarah, I love your call. Thank you. It's really interesting, isn't it? Like the right, we've got two issues about rights here. We've got Jacinta Allen, the former Premier, saying working from home is a human right. And someone like Sarah, who is a nurse, saying the right's there, but you've got to work for it. So 133693, drive at 3w.com.au. Come back to your calls on working from home in just a moment, but 3w's 2026 Toyota Grand Final ticket giveaway is here. So be listening for the cue to call.
12: Oh, yes!
9: Do not call now or Sarah will be very upset later. The lucky caller will go into the draw to win two Toyota AFL Grand Final tickets and AFL authorised promotion, GFA, FL26/100.
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4: Hello, Dan Belling, Transport Victoria. Citybound Monash Freeway a little slow from Warragul Road up towards the High Street overpass. The car's lost a wheel there and the right lane's been closed. Our incident response are in behind it. That's also affecting outbound traffic slow from out of the Burnley Tunnel. M80 Ring Road, Altona bound, a little busy after Sydney Road. Had a two-car collision in the right lane. They've exchanged details and moved off. Doncaster Road, busy both ways over the Eastern Freeway. The outbound entry to the freeway closed for upgrade work, so use tram or Middleborough Roads instead. And the Western Freeway, solid Robinson's Road to Hopkins Road.
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9: Before we get into your calls at 21 minutes past four, hi Jackie, quick question about the fishing rods from grade five kids from my school. She says they haven't, her school hasn't got any. Well, I know a lot of kids in grade five got the fishing rods last week because maybe they're doing a stage rollout, but because they're all up on Marketplace and a lot of parents messaged me to say, here's my fishing rod. I just put it on Marketplace for $30. Taxpayer funded fishing rod. Did your kid get one? 133693. And Cherie is a nurse. Hi, Cherie.
23: Hi, Jackie. I'm an aged care nurse and people working from home, it really does grind my gears. And one of the one of the main problems that frustrates me the most is that people that I know that work from home, they work from home on a Friday and a Monday, so they have a long weekend. And I even have had like friends that have gone overseas, like to Bali for the weekend and worked, so they're not using their annual leave, sick leave, anything like that, and then we're busting our guts.
9: So you do feel resentment, unlike Dr. Lauren Rosewarne. She said, no, people who work don't feel, people who work in front of house jobs like yours or frontline workers, they don't feel resentment. Do you feel that a little bit?
23: 100%.
9: I can see that. And also that's the thing, like traditional Labor voters often work in your industry, and I'm sure some of them do. Cherie, thank you. Yeah, the whole working from home thing, I think it is. It can be divisive. All right, on the line now is Sam Hicks. She's the president of the Fawcett Hall and Mechanics Institute. I spoke to her yesterday because her community was cut off due to the fact that this bridge, which costs $800,000 to either rebuild or fix, the state government has basically put them in this spiral where they refuse to acknowledge the fact that it was burnt in the bushfires earlier this year. And so the community has been isolated. But we're thinking overnight, like $800,000, it's not a lot of money. Sam, good afternoon.
2: Good afternoon. It's not. It's 160,000 sausages if we've got to do it ourselves, because this is the predicament that our community is going to be in if we can't get $800,000 to get a bridge.
9: So, Sam, in the past,
2: we only need 50 mil of rain and we're cut off again.
9: Yeah, did everyone get out last night, or is it still too dicey?
2: The road, the ford itself has been made safe by local government this morning. Murrin and Shire Council were out early this morning, but it's still, the water hasn't receded enough to see what damage is underneath. So we're going to be in this pickle going forward until we get a bridge.
9: Yeah, because I wonder, the government hasn't reached out in light of the media that you did yesterday, or no one's contacted you
2: I've
9: yet?
2: I've had local MP Cindy McLeish, who I think you're having on next. She's rung. I had a good conversation with Helen Haynes, federal member for Indy, and I've shared my disappointment about the DRFA guidelines that are just not fit for purpose for bushfire-affected assets in rural Victoria. We are a round peg trying to fit into a square hole. And I'd love the Premier or the Prime Minister to come and see how divided our community is, and the mental illness and the way that we can't just farm. We can't get our kids to school. We can't get to appointments. You know, like, how can we get a CFA truck across there now? God forbid if there's a fire, we can't get to the northern part of our road. And it's not right when you're putting people's safety on the line for the sake of $800,000. This would be such a quick win.
9: Sam, you speak so well. Hey, we'll keep asking the government for you. We did yesterday. We'll do it again. Cindy McLeish is the member for Eildon. Cindy, good afternoon.
3: Good afternoon, Jackie.
9: So have you been lobbying for this bridge? Why is the government so reluctant? 800,000 following bushfire recovery, it's a bit of a drop in the ocean when we talk about the millions that are wasted everywhere.
3: Absolutely. It reeks to me of the state government trying to rein in costs. And interestingly, one of the first things Ben Carroll did as Premier was to abolish the Minister for Natural Disaster Recovery. So it's put an additional hurdle in to try and work out who you need to go to, what you need, who's got the authority to make the decisions, because the system just isn't working.
9: I think Paul Edbrook is the minister in charge now, Cindy. We'll reach out to him for you. But what is the issue with the $800,000? What's the problem?
3: The problem is there is disaster recovery funding federally. The state government have to pull the trigger on that. So they do an assessment, and it sounds like they are looking for reasons not to do things, because this could be done and dusted in a couple of months, easily 8-10 weeks, if they get the funding. And Murrindindi Council, you know, have been great, and they've been on the ground supporting the community from day one. Now, they can't and shouldn't have to stump up the cash, because there are systems in place for when things like this happen. And, you know, October 2022 with the floods, the community of Acheron lost their bridge across the Goulburn River. Still not fixed. Nearly 4 years on, they've been waiting for that to be fixed, community split in half. And the people in Fawcett, they don't want that to happen to them either. You know, and as you mentioned, We're not talking $15 billion.
9: No, we're not. We wasted that, Cindy.
3: You know, and I can guarantee for councillor on this, there won't be strippers on the project either. They will get and do the project as it needs to be done to help the community because they've got the community at heart.
9: Good on you, Cindy. That's Cindy McLeish, the member for Eildon. So two bridges, Acheron and here at Fawcett. But as she said, I mean, funny from her there. But as she said, we're talking $800,000 to fix a bridge when we speak of billions of dollars for major projects and to make sure a community, you've got 30 properties, 30 people stranded on the side of the river that they can't get over now because it's flooded. And if that bridge was always there and was burnt in a bushfire, when we talk about bushfire recovery, why we're now in August and the fire happened in January, why has it not even attempted to be fixed? Because of bureaucracy, red tape, et cetera, et cetera.
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9: Scott, well, lots of news today.
6: Well, it has been a lot of news, Jackie. Our market was up about 35 points before the RBA announcement and it only closed up 18 points to 9,250. Now, that isn't a great surprise. The market are going to be probably pricing in maybe another rate hike this year, which will take it to 4, but some relief today for renters and mortgage holders today that there'll be no change. Santos went up 5% to $8.06. CSL and Cochlear were higher. BHP and Rio were both higher as well. But the banks were a touch weaker on the back of that RBA news. But tonight, we've got Taylor Blackburn from Finder, who's a personal finance expert. Obviously, tonight's census night. And Finder sort of have done their own census where they have taken their own snapshot of a nation, which they do financially each month. And I tell you what, people are getting more and more anxious about their financial situation. Some of the results in his report that came out today was that 47% of renters are struggling to meet their rent payments. 38% of mortgage holders are struggling to meet their repayments. And 43% of Australians have, listened to this, that's adults, have less than $1,000 in the bank. Now, this is about as bad as it's been since pre-pandemic, so I'm looking forward to trying to unpack exactly what we're spending money on, which, if it's Gen Z, if it's Gen X, if it's boomers who are spending the money, but as I said, some pretty, you know, scary numbers as we fill in the census, which I must admit I didn't see a lot of benefit in doing it. I did it on Sunday.
9: I never got the letter, Scott, so now tonight we're working out how to get the number off the internet. You know how you have to get on the website and get another number? Unletter never came.
6: Oh, well, that's probably even more effective. I think it's about, from memory, it was about 9 or 10 digits. So you're not going to be able to randomly pick that. It certainly wasn't your tax file number or anything like that. It was just a random number.
9: And I bet the letter with the fine will come, even though the letter, if I don't do it. So
6: well, it will.
9: But it'll find its way.
6: Well, you're going to have to probably, I don't know how you're going to do that. You have to send an email to someone.
9: No, I think you can get online with the census and apply for a PIN.
6: Oh, okay.
9: Without the letter.
6: Well, that's well.
9: I'll let you know tomorrow how I go.
6: Let me know tomorrow how you go. All right, good
9: Scott,
6: on you, Jackie.
9: Thank you. That's Scott Hayworth with Money News. News headlines now with Steph.
7: Hi, Jack. We spoke to Sally Curtin from the Chamber of Commerce. She says she will be meeting with the Premier this week to discuss the work from home legislation. Ben Carroll has pushed back the planned start date to July next year. Business leaders are, of course, still hopeful he'll shelve the legislation completely. Mm-hmm. RBA Governor Michelle Bullock has warned inflation remains too high, but they have kept interest rates on hold for now. The official cash rate remains at 4.35%, but she also warns a rate hike isn't off the table. Tributes are flowing for a 38-year-old man killed in a crash at Beaumaris. It's believed he was on his way home after a night playing pool with friends when the car he was in crashed onto the Bay Trail from Beach Road last night. And an independent legal counsel is being called in to help the AFL decide whether Geelong will be punished over the secret concussion agreement with Jake Colajasny. The Age reporting a King's Counsel will assess whether the Cats breached any league rules.
9: Yeah, we're going to be talking to Sam McClure about that after five. And hey, the census we were just talking about.
7: Yes.
9: My husband just texted me. He's got the PIN. You just go,
7: can
9: go call the number and then they give you the PIN.
7: I've got the letter at home.
9: Are you doing it tonight? Otherwise you get a fine.
7: I know.
9: Does anyone like the census?
7: No.
9: How long did it take our listeners to do it?
7: No, I haven't done it.
9: It's like half an hour now.
7: Yeah. And the last one was 5 years ago. I don't remember doing the last one. I think I've got PTSD from COVID. It was 2021.
9: Did we do a census during COVID, did we?
7: I guess.
9: Actually, thank you, Steph. It's every 5 years, Jimmy says. We're just a chaos on this show. Yeah. I don't know about our census. No one knows anything about it. Thank you, Steph. All right, the Drive Time Tip is thanks to Sheen Panel Service Certified EV and Hybrid Repairers at all 27 locations. 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That's the cue to call. We call a four now, 133693, and you will go into the draw to win Toyota AFL Grand Final Pass tickets.
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0: Hello, Dan from Transport Victoria. Citybound Monash Freeway, the car's lost a wheel underneath the High Street overpass. The right lane's closed. You'll find it slow from Warrigal Road, but it's having a bigger effect on outbound traffic. Half hour delays off the end of the Westgate Freeway through the Burnley Tunnel down past High Street there. Our turnabound M80 Ring Road improving after Sydney Road after an earlier accident in the right lane. And Clyde Road in Berwick closing both ways over the Princes Freeway tonight from 8 for upgrade works. All ramps connecting Clyde Road with the freeway will also close. Details will include the Princes Highway, O'Shea Road and Narrewarren Crampon Road.
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9: It is 24 minutes to 5. Congratulations to Ronald Robinson. Great name. 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
29: That's tomorrow, and that is it for us today.
1: Behind the news.
29: Whatever it is, it's not right on the teleprompter. I don't know what that is. I've never seen that.
30: Great story. Compelling and rich.
9: I am so excited to meet our next guest. He has just arrived in the studio, and he has had the most remarkable career. In 1988, he began a career as a bodybuilding promoter. Fast forward to 94, he made the move from Bendigo to Melbourne with nothing but a truckload of broken gym equipment, 250 grand worth of debt, and a dream to open his own gym. You can count him now as one of the key figures in the fitness industry. He has been a monumental success. He has been the official weights coach for the Carlton Football Club, hosted his own TV show and his own podcast called Relentless Momentum, and has worked alongside one of the great bodybuilders of the world, Arnie. Tony Doherty, hello.
4: Hi, Jackie. Great to be here.
9: Hey, great to have you in.
4: Thank you.
9: You just walked in and you said, I've had such a blessed, a remarkable life.
4: I pinch myself every single day. I really do.
9: Good on you. Hey, I want to start at the beginning. So tell me about making the move to Melbourne and sort of what was your life like up in Bendigo and what made you say, hey, I want to be down here?
4: Look, I never wanted to have a regular life and you know, I didn't finish school. I just wanted to work for myself. I saw Arnold on TV when I was a kid, funny enough, and I thought I want to be a bodybuilder, a promoter, and a gym owner. And I bought a gym up there that I worked in, made a big mistake, put my parents' house up against it and completely stuffed it up. And I'd outgrown that town. I thought I was just doing, you know, all the wrong things, making really bad decisions, working at nightclubs as a bouncer at night, young meathead, full of myself, big ego. I thought, I've got to get out of here. It's going to kill me. So I moved to Brunswick April 1994, opened Doherty's gym with absolutely nothing. As you said, $250,000 worth of debt, a whole lot of broken equipment, and just a big dream. And, you know, I slept on the couch there in the gym for the first year. And I get up every morning, walk up and get a coffee and a newspaper, because we weren't 24 hours until 1998. No, walk back just so it looked like I'd come from somewhere, like I'd come from a home. And I didn't tell anyone for the whole year because I thought if I've got my dignity, I'll be okay. So I have a shower, go up, get a coffee, newspaper, walk back, good morning, everyone, and, you know, carry on about the people on the tram or something, because I'd sold my car to buy a piece of gym equipment. And then I'd stay from 6 in the morning till 10 at night, lock up, do the same charade, go hide in the car park while everyone left, let myself in. I had a couch, a vertical grill, and a rice cooker. And I did that for a year and never complained once, you know, and that set me off. It killed my ego and taught me to be strong.
9: If you've got a question for Tony about that, 133693, so when did things change for you? Was it hard work at the core?
4: It was, and it still is. Like, it never stopped. So once we sort of outgrew that building, we had a few members because it started with none.
9: So when was the first one that came? Who was your first client? Do you remember?
4: It was a couple. I'd had a bodybuilding show and I announced that we're going to open the gym. Yeah. And this couple came in and joined, and one of them wanted some personal training. And, you know, that was 32 years ago.
9: Wow.
4: And I've still got 50 members from our first year that have been loyal members. And I've seen them go through marriage, birth, death, parents die, babies born, divorce, and it becomes such a huge part of our community and still come every year. So, you know, I've been a huge part of their life. They've been a huge part of mine. So we've still got, you know, the OGs from 1994. Then in 1998, I thought, I'm going to go 24 hours. There was no 24-hour gyms in Australia. Everyone said, oh, you're nuts. Who's going to go? And I go, bartenders, pilots, security guards, cleaners, and I could go on and on. They work, they finish at 2 in the morning, then go home to bed. So we literally threw away the keys, opened up as Australia's first 24-hour gym, and I had a big thing about being staffed all the time. I don't believe in this idiocy of giving people a swipe-in card. You could get attacked, someone could have a heart attack. It's a whole lot of variables. So I thought our duty of care was to always be staffed. So we were staffed every minute, 7 days a week, 365 days a year until COVID hit.
9: And that we're going to get onto that in just a moment. But you threw away the key until COVID hit, and you always had a
4: no plan
9: at the front
4: B, Jackie.
9: Counter.
4: I just threw away the keys, and then when we opened the one in the city in Banana Alley, I threw the keys into the river. It became like a little ritual, and then when it hit, I had to call locksmiths
9: during COVID.
4: Right as it hit, I called them the night that the Prime Minister announced it. I'm like, I'm going to a locksmith. We haven't got any keys. And I got them in before they put their prices up.
9: Unbelievable. Hey, I've got a quick call we're going to get to about you. Mel, hi.
11: Oh, hi. Tony, it's Mel. I used to train with Amanda and you. I remember you at Bendigo years ago, Goblin, you know, and then to Brunswick and everything. And I have to say, it's so great to hear you. And honestly, Jackie, this guy is awesome. He is so grounded, so level. The ego is gone completely. Tony just works on the routine and the discipline and what you need to do. Absolutely fantastic, Tony. So I hope everything's going well for you.
4: Thank you, Mel. Appreciate that and I hope you're well.
9: Oh, I love that, Mel. Thanks for calling. So popular already, Tony.
4: Here we go.
9: So COVID happens and you have to lock your gym. So talk me through that, because gyms, and I remember I've got friends who own a gym and they were saying to me, the gym industry or the fitness industry was, of all the industries, was the one that took the longest. They were locked down for the longest and they took the longest to recover.
4: We get a month before everyone else and then a month at the end because Brett Sutton lied and said we were a hotbed of infection, all this crazy stuff. And, retail in Victoria was shut down over all the lockdowns, 255 days. We were 368 days, over a year of continuous lockdown. Well, we were padlock closed. You know, we couldn't let members in.
9: What's that like for your staff?
4: Well, staff and members, really the members, Jackie, like, you know, people there, we're like Switzerland. We get people from all walks of life. And we had people, for example, with mental health problems. And I'd see them walking around Princess Park, you know, and they were so medicated because they weren't allowed to go to the gym and the gym took down the level of medicine they'd take. I remember seeing one guy, I've known him for 20 years. He was dribbling on himself as he walked past and didn't even recognize me. And the first responders and the nurses and, you know, Daniel Andrews and Brett Sutton, they can go and walk around the park after work. What if you're a nurse and you want to walk around Princess Park?
9: At 2 o'clock in the morning.
4: People attacked and murdered.
9: That's right.
4: I mean, this is crazy. Can we just have 10 or 20 people in at once and marshal it? And I actually wrote the guide for healthy engagement thing. We were the first people to have QR codes to get people in. We had hand sanitizer for 20 years before anyone knew what it was. I said, we're in the sweat business. This is what we do. Can we teach you as a government how we can make this safe? So somehow I become like the spokesperson in the media through all the lockdowns. I come in here to 3AW over the phone, I should say,
9: yes,
4: a bunch of times. I was on all the TV stations. I was on with Credlin, I think, 8 times. And all I talked about was people's mental health and the sense of community and how important it is. It's not about flexing your muscles and getting a pump. It's about coping. Like, people that go to the gym, that's what they do to cope. You know, this is the whole, like, I'm really grateful, as I said earlier, for what I get to do. But a lot of people hate their jobs. They're in a poor relationship. They get bullied at work. They've got some mental health problems. Do you know what gets them through? They think, I can go to the gym when this is done and I'm going to be okay. And they took that away from people, you know, and I've never really let it go because I saw the damage that it did. And, you know, I could go on about it all day, but look, I was fortunate enough that I'd had a lot of media training through Arnold.
9: Are we going to get to that fun story after this?
4: And
9: yes,
4: you know, he taught me how to be able to, talk very, very directly, how to sort of pivot with interviews and all that sort of thing. And we kind of had a few wins towards the end. In fact, the last lockdown, the Minister for Health, Martin Foley, found out that I was going to really, really go for them in court. And he came out and said, before we start the last press conference of the last opening up, I want to acknowledge that gyms were never a hotbed of infection. We got that wrong. And tomorrow they will open the same day as hospitality and retail. So I'm in the gym on my own. I'm doing a little dance. I'm like, 367 days later,
9: Win. Oh, we love you, Tony. Hey, all of our listeners love you. I wasn't going to take calls, but they're all here. John, you're talking to Tony.
12: Tony, I'm up in Bendigo, and I remember when you were a young bloke, about 16, you were lifting weights. You dropped the bar backwards and broke both your wrists.
4: That's a true story,
9: what
4: John.
9: What happened?
4: Well, I just started training. The 1980 Olympics had been on. I was 16. I went to the YMCA with my mate and, you know, the clean and press. I'd seen the big Russian weightlifters do it. And I can do this. And I put one plate on each. So I lift up above my head and I hadn't seen it. They put one foot back. I've gone backwards like this. And when I hit the ground, I busted both bones in both wrists. And of course, there's no mobile phones. We had to go to a phone box and the ambulance came and the doctors at the Bendigo Base Hospital were like, well, you're never going to lift weights again. And I'm like,
9: showed them wrong.
4: Yeah, we'll see about that. And I went to my local doctor and he's same thing. And I thought, well, everything I've done in life, someone's told me it can't be done. And I haven't done it to prove them wrong. I've done it to prove myself right. So I'm like, I'm going to learn all about wrist rehab and all about exercises to make this better. And went on and made a life out of it. So that's a true story,
9: Tony,
4: John.
9: I could talk to you for the rest of the show. Sarah, hello.
13: I really needed to ring because Tony was the face of Vic Active during COVID. And honestly, he was absolutely sensational, unbelievably articulate in getting our point across in our industry. And honestly, if Tony hadn't been out there representing us, we wouldn't have even been open when hospitality was. We were so disrespected by that government. So thank you so much, Tony, for being a part of Vic Active and getting us back and open. And I so agree with you. We look after people's physical health and we look after their mental health.
9: Sarah, thank you for that. Do you get people stopping you in the street still telling you thank you?
4: Yeah,
9: for...
4: I really do.
9: You do?
4: Here, interstate, overseas. It's remarkable.
9: Tony, we're going to keep you over the break. 133693, drive at 3aw.com.au. If you've got a question for Tony, jump on the line.
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0: Hello, Dan Belling, Transport Victoria. Inbound Monash Freeway bunches up soon after Huntingdale Road up towards the High Street overpass. The car's lost a wheel there. The right lane's closed off. It's also affecting outbound traffic with half-hour delays from the end of the Westgate Freeway through the Burnley Tunnel. Also 30-minute hold-ups outbound on Ballarat Road through Deer Park. Starting soon after Station Road, a crawl through Burnside, broken down car middle lane prior to Caroline Springs Boulevard. And over at Altona North, it's bunching up into the Westgate Freeway and off the M80 Ring Road onto the Prince's Freeway Geelong bound.
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9: It is at 10 minutes to 5. I'm with Tony Doherty, mastermind behind the Doherty's Gym. And we're going to talk about weightlifting and bodybuilding as well. But, Tony, tell me about how you met Arnie and how you ended up working for him.
4: Well, you know, I went to the Arnold Classic in very early 90s, and I paid an extra $50 to have a photo opportunity, like a VIP, to have a picture with him. It was literally... Here, take the shot. Mm. And he pushed me and I went out the door and someone gave me a Polaroid and I hung onto that picture and I'm like, oh, I'm going to be your business partner one day. I'm going to MC this show here in Columbus, Ohio. Mm. I'm going to find a way to do it. So forward wind to 2011 when he finished being governor of California and he said, I'm going to take the Arnold's Classic to every continent. So I'm going to start with South America. I'm going to choose Brazil. So he did Spain first because he'd shot Conan the Barbarian Barbarian in Madrid. Mm. He said, the next continent's going to be Brazil. I'm like, well, we're a continent. So I'm going to build an expo just like his, put it on 2 weeks later, have the Australian pro bodybuilding with it. So when he looks at Australia, because it's a multi-sport festival, so I've got karate and I've got, you know, kids activities and all these different sports and weightlifting, bodybuilding, powerlifting, arm wrestling, pole fitness, everything just like he did. I'm like, when he looks at Australia, I'll be his only choice.
9: Oh.
4: So when he was in Brazil, he said, the next continent we're going to take over is Australia. And I sat there and waited for the phone to ring. Legitimately, I built it so I was his only choice. And I knew the two people he'd ring around the world to get to vouch.
9: Yeah.
4: And he did. And it, and they called me and they go, Arnold wants to have a meeting with you in California. Can you come? And then we went to Columbus, Ohio. And as soon as he met me, he goes, you're going to be like my soul brother. And for the next 7 years,
9: goodness.
4: Jackie, we did every continent every year. I travelled the world with him. I became his interviewer. I became his MC at all the big events. I interviewed him in Johannesburg, in Sao Paulo, in Rio, in Columbus, Ohio, Melbourne, Australia, Madrid, Barcelona. It was like, I remember the first time I had a cigar with him. I'm just like pinching. I thought it was a dream, you know, and we became really close. And I think I was more like him than all the other, because he had one partner in each continent and a couple of them, English was their second language and one was deeply religious. And then there was me, this like loud Aussie guy that liked having fun and you know, trained and worked out. And look, I've been to his house. I've been to his office so many times. He took me driving in his tank up in Hollywood Hills.
9: This
4: where he
9: is
4: keeps,
9: the best.
4: It's nuts.
9: He's got donkeys.
4: Yeah, I've met them too. He feeds them cookies and muffins. He loves it.
9: I like how you do his impersonation as well. And we've just got a call from Francis as well. Hi, Francis.
5: Yeah, hi, Tony. Hi, Jackie. Jackie, how much does Jess Wilson pay you to spread her propaganda?
9: Well, she doesn't pay me anything, Francis. How's that? Francis says he's going to talk about something else, but he just wants to have a go. She doesn't pay me anything. And in fact, Francis, I don't get any stories from the Liberal Party. We go to them when we find out things. So, but thanks for your call. Tony, let's get back into, you work for the Carlton Football Club as well, right? So how did that come about?
4: That was kind of my first big break, you know. I was still at the original gym in Union Street in Brunswick before we did the 24-hour thing in Western Street. And someone said, this is a funny story if you've got time. Someone said, hey, they've advertised for a weights coach in The Age. Mm-hmm. And at that stage, I was training Corey McKernan, Jason McCartney, Jonathan Hay, Anthony Koutafidis, one-on-one were coming to me. Oh, because I fixed Ange Christou's back. It was a long-term thing and no one could fix his osteopaths and physios. And I fixed it. And he went back and played some of his best footy. So I was kind of on the radar.
9: Yeah.
4: So I called them and they said, well, you've got to send us your university qualifications and a resume and you can get an interview. I'm like, I didn't even finish school. So I went down there and I got each of them to write a paragraph of how I was the greatest weights coach and rehab genius and all this sort of thing. And I went down with two foolscap pages that the footballers had written for me and went in and said to the secretary, you've got to give this to Dennis Pagan. I think he'll give me an interview.
9: And he did.
4: And he did. And I got the job. And Dennis still trains at the gym to this day.
9: Oh, does he?
4: Yeah.
9: How's he go?
4: He's fantastic. He's one of my greatest mentors and friends. He actually spoke at my 60th birthday. He's a beautiful man and, you know, one of the most successful and inspiring humans you could ever meet.
9: Oh, well, Tony.
4: And he gave me a shot.
9: Well, that's it, right? Hey, we are out of time, but, you've inspired us all here today. So thanks for coming in.
4: Thanks, Jackie.
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7: Hello, Dan from Transport Victoria. Inbound Monash Freeway slow from Huntingdale right up towards the High Street overpass. Broken down car, the right lane's closed off. Also causing outbound delays from the end of the Westgate Freeway through the Burnley Tunnel. Further out on the Monash Freeway, just been a collision after the South Gippsland Freeway exit there in the left emergency lane. Deer Park, half hour queue outbound Ballarat Road from Station Road. A crawl out through Burnside. Broken down car, middle lane at Caroline Springs Boulevard and the Western Freeway. There's now 18-minute delays west from the M80 Ring Road to Hopkins Road.
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8: 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Oh, you star! 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
10: 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Dudley at the back! And Dudley with the little dribbler! Gives the Dockers a bit of breathing space again!
8: Eddie! 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
3: It is coming up to the 5 o'clock news. After five, we'll speak to Sam McClure, award-winning AFL journalist, because the AFL Commission has engaged an independent legal counsel to decide the outcome of the Geelong concussion probe. So I have a chat to him about that. And Josh Fraser has put his hand up for the Carlton job. 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And if you're an old raver from way back, there's going to be a very special rave, and I'll tell you all about it after this.
2: 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News.
4: 12 degrees in Melbourne, showers easing tomorrow, a top of 15. It's 5 o'clock. Good afternoon, I'm Stephanie Wacklewick. Proposed work-from-home laws have been pushed back, but calls remain for the legislation to be scrapped altogether. Alex Riddell reports.
5: The legal right to work from home 2 days a week was due to come into effect in 3 weeks, but Premier Ben Carroll has today revealed that it will be pushed back until July next year. The Premier has committed to passing the laws before the state election in November and will use this time to consult with business leaders who have strongly pushed back on the legislation.
6: As part of a new direction of my leadership is a reset of our relationship with the business community.
5: Victorian head of the Australian Industry Group, Tim Piper, says he welcomes a chance to speak with the Premier and hopes he listens to their concerns.
7: We now see there being an opportunity to look at abandoning the legislation altogether. It's not good legislation.
5: The Coalition says it supports working from home but is seeking to introduce amendments to protect business. Alex Riddell, Melbourne.
4: The Reserve Bank has kept interest rates on hold, but any chance of a cut may be at least 2 years away. The official cash rate remains at 4.35%. The RBA is downgrading house prices, predicts higher unemployment and weaker productivity, which will continue to put pressure on inflation. Federal Treasurer Jim Chalmers has told Parliament the Middle East conflict also isn't helping.
8: Now, that recent inflation data has been better than expected, but the war in the Middle East is putting upward pressure on prices and it's weighing on growth around the world and in our own economy as well.
4: Tributes are flowing for a 38-year-old man killed in Beaumaris on his way home after a night playing pool with friends. A 45-year-old man has also been left fighting for life in hospital after a white Volkswagen sedan they were travelling in crashed onto the Bay Trail from Beach Road shortly after midnight. The driver, a 23-year-old man, was arrested at the scene and taken to hospital with minor injuries. The Prime Minister has been forced to defend comments he made regarding his Japanese counterpart. Speaking in a podcast, Anthony Albanese made a gesture in front of his chest when discussing a gift of melons from Sane Takeuchi. The Coalition used question time to pressure the PM to personally apologise. But Mr Albanese says the two countries do have a close relationship.
9: My government has taken our special strategic partnership to new heights. And during the recent visit by Prime Minister Takeuchi, we announced substantial outcomes, including a joint declaration on economic security cooperation.
4: In finance, the All Ords up 20 points at the close.
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4: Josh Fraser has told Carlton he wants to be the club's next senior coach. It comes as Fraser enjoys a strong record as interim coach with 10 wins and 2 losses. Melbourne vice-captain Jack Viney is preparing to play his first game of the year in the VFL this weekend after overcoming a lengthy injury battle. Coach Stephen King says the game will give him an idea of where Viney could fit into the senior side, but won't pick him on reputation alone.
10: I'm sure everyone that played on the weekend will

0: try and stake their claims to say I'm part of this team as well. So it's just healthy having some competition for spots again as well, with Jack, with Xavier Lindsay getting back to VFL level after being injured as well. Christian Salem's came back in. It's nice to have some depth now and some pressure for spots. That's what good teams have.
1: And an independent legal counsel has been called in to help the AFL decide whether Geelong will be punished over its secret concussion agreement with Jake Colajazny. The Age is reporting a King's Counsel will assess whether the Cats breached any league rules after the defender waived some legal rights. That's the latest news and sport.
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4: Hello, Dan Delling. Transport Victoria inbound Monash Freeway bunching up before Huntingdale Road. A slow run up towards the High Street overpass. Tow truck now there to remove a broken down car. Outbound for the Monash Freeway. Delays building from before Jackson's Road. 25 minute delays down to a collision that's just after the South Gippsland Freeway exit. It's in the left emergency lane. In Deer Park, 35 minute queue outbound on Ballarat Road from Station Road, crawling its way through Burnside. Broken down car middle lane at Caroline Springs Boulevard and Princes Freeway building off the Westgate Freeway.
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1: Showers easing tomorrow, a top of 15 after an overnight low of 9. Thursday, a possible shower and 16. Friday, a shower or two, 16. Saturday, partly cloudy and 15. On the bays, northerly winds, 15 to 20 knots, waves 1 to 1.5 metres. It's 11 at Heidelberg, 12 at Mount Eliza, in the city, 12 degrees. Stephanie Wackelwick, Melbourne's own 3AW.
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9: It is 7 minutes past five. There are two big stories in the AFL. One is obviously the Geelong concussion probe, but I'd love to get your views on this. 133693, drive at 3aw.com.au. I'm going to be speaking in a moment to Sam McClure, award-winning AFL journalist and broadcaster. But I want to know, do you think the AFL, one of the issues that's happened today is this sort of argument or Geelong's position that the AFL knew? So it is getting very, very murky indeed. And today the commission has engaged an independent legal counsel. So we'll be talking to Sam about that. But your view on the concussion probe, whether this document should have existed in the first place, it is so murky, it is so muddy, and there are so many questions that remain unanswered. I did listen to Caroline Wilson interviewing Andrew Dillon on Saturday on 3AW Football, and I thought she just did an extraordinary job to try and pin him down on a number of these issues, and I look forward to talking to Sam about that. So we'd like to get your opinions too. And also on working from home, and this, I guess the word is resentment. If you are a frontline worker and you've worked your whole life and you see a policy that is essentially designed for white-collar workers in offices to be able to transform their lives at potentially the cost of their employer and their business. So Ben Carroll's wound it back to July next year. So the legislation will go through, and the Liberals do support this legislation now. I mean, they've sort of been pigeonholed, very smart as always, by the Labor Party, but they support it, Jess Wilson, with 7 key amendments. So, and one of those amendments is the right for unions to come in and look at your house and some bizarre things like that, which obviously shouldn't happen. But if you work from home, has it changed your life? I will repeat again, working from home's fine. As long as you and your employer come to an agreement on it, I don't think it's the place for the government, and I'll always maintain that. Emily, hello.
10: Hi, Jackie. Just a quick question about the working from home. I'm very lucky. My employer gives us the option of working from home, but we have to supply all the equipment, like the chair, the table, the monitors, all that sort of stuff. If it is mandated, does that mean that the employer then is legally required to supply all that information to set up a home office?
9: Well, I think that's one of the things the Liberals want as a mandate, that you shouldn't, the employer, it's going to be capped, or they don't have to pay for it. Because it's ridiculous to think, if we're talking of bigger workforces, Emily, that all of a sudden an employer has to pay tens or hundreds of thousands of dollars for standing desks for everybody.
10: Yeah. Oh, yeah. Like we have, we're, as I said, we're very lucky that, but we had to supply. I had to supply the monitors. I have to prove to my employer that it's set up ergonomically, that it's all safe. But if it's mandated, like, that's just extra cost to the business.
9: Yeah. Emily, it's a great call. And I guess all of this will come out in the wash, won't it? All right. On the line now is Sam McClure, award-winning AFL journalist, broadcaster and regular at 3W. Hello, Sam.
11: Afternoon, Jack.
9: Okay, so let's talk. We're going to talk about Carlton as well. I know you're a Blues man, so I look forward to your opinions on that. But
11: used to be.
9: All right. I did not know that. Hey, I didn't know you could switch. Hey, the AFL Commission today, so they put this legal counsel in, but let's start at the beginning, because I haven't got your opinion yet on this story. When it first broke, what was your initial reaction of the AFL's handling of it?
11: It's a weird one for me, Jackie, because I've actually been suffering from the man flu the last week. So it's one of those rare times I haven't left the house. I've listened to everything. I've read absolutely everything. Not to say I don't usually, but this case has been of particular interest to me because I've listened and read to all the different angles. And there's really still one big question that remains unanswered, and that is, if the Geelong Football Club didn't think that this document would legally preclude Jake Colajasny from suing them down the track, why sign it? Why put it in front of him? That's the big what and why. We still don't know that. Now, as we go to air today, Geelong are just finalising its submission to the Please Explain to respond to the AFL as to why it happened. Now, Geelong have a really interesting decision to make here, Jackie. Do they go to war with the AFL, knowing that key people at AFL House knew about the sensitive negotiations going on with Jake Colajasny, or do they jump on the grenade, which Steve Hocking tried to do at the end of last week in that press conference where he was very well questioned by Tony Jones? It's a really difficult one for Geelong. I think either way, they're going to end up with a $100,000 fine, potentially even more. But this could be displayed and portrayed in so many different ways, depending on the context you give it.
9: Yeah, I agree. And I also think when the AFL has handled this poorly from the start, like the quote of the misstep, it's serious to a lot of people. And when you look at players that have suffered concussions and the ones that didn't get the insurance, and the whole thing has been such a minefield from the very beginning. And there is no easy answer going forward, is there?
11: No, there's not. But to your point, and I think Caro's been really strong about this the last week, and I really agree with her, insofar as the handling, for whatever reason, Jackie, this AFL administration doesn't believe in getting in on the front foot on stories like this. Mm. Like, this happened with Isaac Rankin and the homophobic slur last year, and it took over a week to come to a conclusion because I wanted to get everyone's perspective. With this situation, all that had to happen was that Andrew Dillon just needed to hold a press conference straight away, get on the front foot and say, look, we've read Jay Clark's story in the Herald Sun. We are investigating this. We hold player safety paramount in this league.
9: That's it.
11: And when we know more, you'll know more. And that way, all of the questions that could have been thrown at him, Andrew's answers could have been, That's a good question. We'll be asking questions similar to that as well. We will go to Geelong. Yes, Craig Drummond was president at the time. He's recused himself. We're going to have an independent investigation, and we will make sure that we get to the bottom of this. Instead, it felt like, whether this is right or wrong, it felt like to the average footy fan that last week they tried to dismiss it. They tried to sweep it under the rug, and then they got caught in what felt like a bit of a web of lies, didn't it? And then Craig Drummond had to come out a second time, and now for me, the story seems three times messier, which is not the way Andrew Gillen works. It's not the way he wants his administration to work. But as we've found from the Gillen-McLachlan regime, optics are very important in this, Jackie. And I think the optics of this entire situation and the handling of it seem very poor.
9: So what happens next?
11: Well, you mentioned it out of the news. So an independent King's Counsel has been hired by Andrew Gillen to go through Geelong's response, the submission, which they'll get at the end of today. I know for a fact, speaking to people in there today, the AFL does not want this to linger on. So they will have this independent King's Counsel review the submission from Geelong, and then they have to decide on a sanction. And again, no one will like to admit this publicly, but Andrew Gillen is in a really precarious position, Jackie, because his chairman, Craig Drummond, was the guy who ran the board which rubber-stamped this document. So he's in a very, very tough position. Whatever he ends up giving as a sanction will reflect poorly on his chairman. Now, is this going to result in Craig Drummond stepping down? I don't think so. Is it going to result in Steve Hocking losing his job at Geelong? Again, I don't think so. But I'll come back to my original point. The optics of all of this seem very poor. And Craig Drummond's reputation, fairly or unfairly, rightly or wrongly, is going to be, in part, tarnished by this event.
9: Now, before I let you go, Josh Fraser's finally put his hand up. I did not know you were not a Carlton supporter anymore. When did that happen?
11: No, I'm just being a bit cheeky. I grew up a Carlton supporter.
9: I know.
11: The industry and being a journalist for 15 years has beaten it out of me. I think...
9: It's a great story.
11: Josh has been mourning his father this week and his funeral, so he's been afforded the right period of time. Look, I think, Jackie, if we've waited this long, let's just wait to hear it from the man himself. I have held a view for the best part of 6 weeks that I always thought it was either Corey Enright or Josh Fraser. I still think those are the two guys. I think it's becoming increasingly more difficult to not give Josh the job. And if they beat the Western Bulldogs on Sunday, they'll officially be... In the finals or the wild card, I think the easiest thing for Carlton to do would just be hold a press conference at 9 a.m. on Monday morning and just give him the job.
9: And before I let you go, one more. Bombers, because I just had Sally Curtin, who's on the board of Essendon, and she didn't give me anything. But this is dragged on. Like, is it going to be next week, the announcement? Because it was supposed to be this week.
11: It was. If you're a cynical person like I sometimes am, I would have a look at who are Essendon playing this week and think, does that have any impact? And given that Mark McVay is an assistant at the Sydney Swans, who they're playing this week, do they just want to wait another week? Look, I can't call it. I'm not going to guess. If I had to give you a favourite, I think it would be Mark McVay. But James Hood's still in it. And while James Hood's still in it, he's still a chance. It's a fascinating sort of... It's a flashpoint for that footy club, isn't it? Like, whoever ends up getting this job is going to be under so much pressure.
9: It is.
11: And as Lloydie said on Classified last night, it's not just about the coach with this footy club. Like, they've got to find all of the right pillars. And you know, they are starting from quite literally their lowest ebb in their history. This is the worst Essendon season in the history of the football club. So the only way next year is up.
9: Sam, thank you. We might take some flu remedies. We hope you're on the mend. I can hear it in your voice. We'll ask our listeners what you should take. Sam, that's Sam McClure, award-winning AFL journalist and broadcaster. Have you got a flu remedy for Sam? 133-693. Daryl, hello.
12: Yeah, g'day. Sam McClure, a good golfer, very good commentator with what he's talking about there. I totally agree with him that the AFL and Geelong are in a very, very difficult situation there. And the reason they are... as they've tried to cover it up. I have suffered from concussion in my 20s, and that was like 40-odd years ago, and it took me a couple of years to get over it. So what they've done as an old man, looking back to somebody in their mid-20s like that, it's a bloody disgrace. Head should roll. One strike and you're out on this sort of thing, I believe.
9: Daryl, thank you. And lots of calls and texts working from home when it comes to public servants. We, the taxpayers, are public servants. And I don't like the idea of these potential bludgers working from home. I don't think anyone's a bludger that works from home. I just don't like the government interfering in small business. And this August, 3AW and Food Bank Victoria are joining forces to hold a 100% online virtual food drive. 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
4: Hello, Dan Belling, Transport Victoria. Out down Monash Freeway, bunching up before Jackson's Road. 25-minute delays from there down to a two-car collision just after the South Gippsland Freeway exit. It's all in the left emergency lane. Citybound on the Monash improving from Forster Road. Earlier breakdown under the High Street overpass has been towed. M80 Ring Road, Greensborough bound. A truck's broken down after Airport Drive, left lane closed there. Deer Park, 35-minute queue outbound on Ballarat Road from Station Road out through Burnside at a crawl. A car's broken down middle lane prior to Caroline Springs Boulevard.
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9: It is 22 minutes past 5. Thanks for your company on Drive. Your home remedies for Sam McClure. Jimmy just came and he goes, oh, we're doing this thing with, was it onion, red onion? He pickles red onion or something when he's sick. No, get in my ear, Jimmy. Tell me what you're doing with your red onion. But what are the weirdest family recipes you have? Fiona has red onion with honey and reckons that that will cure the sore throat. Can we help Sam with his sickness? John, hello.
0: Hey, Jack. The idea of getting employees to sign off on a document that says you won't sue or won't be liable is not just limited to the Geelong Football Club. It's actually commonplace against in businesses, especially small business. So it's not just one employer or one business. What I was surprised with Geelong is they would have had safety people, OHS people, and even lawyers. And I'm just amazed at an organisation of their size that they would do something so stupid. But the agreement was probably not worth the paper it was written on.
9: Yeah, because, John, I reckon that's a bit of a sleeper issue, like the government legislating to make councils use certain like union-affiliated companies. I feel really uncomfortable about that.
0: Workers have what's called an inalienable right to compensation under the work cover scheme. There's also the employer's OHS duty to provide a safe workplace, and I won't be surprised if WorkSafe also look at what Geelong have done from the point of view of their obligation to provide a safe workplace. It's counterintuitive. And so if I was taking this opportunity to talk to employers and business owners generally, if you've got an employee to sign up on a document like Geelong have done, don't do it. It's really foolish behaviour. And it's just creating a risk for yourself. If you think you're doing it on the basis that you might discourage the work from making a claim, it's not the right thing to do.
9: John, thank you. Sorry, I'm confused. We're doing two Geelong stories today. I thought you were talking about the other one, but you're right. None of these documents will stand up in court, and that's been the learnings out of all of this, wasn't it? Cathy's also sent us an email. Hi, Jackie. Lots of rest, bowls of hot chicken soup and inhaling steam should offer poor Sam, in inverted commas, relief from his flu symptoms. What are your home remedies for sickness? He does sound very congested, poor Sam. Matt, hello.
21: Yeah, just on the flu remedy, go commercial. Lemsips are fantastic.
9: Lemsip?
21: Lemsips, but that's not why I rang. As an employer, I have CCTV in my workplace. I fully expect to be able to have CCTV at my workplace, even if an employee's working at home. So, therefore, if that's part of the workplace, I expect to have CCTV in their house.
9: Matt, I don't know if that makes you feel uncomfortable. I think what people do now, and I'm sure a lot of our listeners will be working from home right now, it's like when you click onto the computer, the employer can see how long you've been tapping away, Matt. I think that's okay.
21: No, if there's a camera on the computer, I expect that I can switch that on any time I like.
9: Oh, no, I don't want people doing that, Matt. But thank you. I wonder if that's the extreme, isn't it? And then we've got, I know my friends who work from home, they just tap along and they will look how long you've been typing on your computer, how many meetings you logged into. But then Mark Allen, who I spoke to, who you hear regularly on this station a while back, he was telling us about golfers. And the fact that the golf course is full of middle-aged people now and younger who play golf with their laptops in their bag and just, like, log on at a certain time. Oh, well, it's only a rod if you're not involved. Emily, hello.
22: Hi, how you going, Jackie?
9: Good. What's happened?
22: So I'm out here in Wonturna and we're going on 24 hours now with no power. Paying these premium prices for electricity and no power. There's a group of residents that are affected here and not only no power, but they promised the power would be on at 10 o'clock this morning, then 1:30, then 2 o'clock, and so on and so forth. If they'd given me the opportunity by saying the power's not going to be on until 8 o'clock tonight, which is now what they're saying, it would have given me an opportunity to empty my fridge and freezer and perhaps take to a friend's house. But now, because they've said to me 10 o'clock, 1:30, 2, all the food's gone, it's all spoiled.
9: How many of you, Emily, have they said are affected?
22: I think there's 27 houses that are affected. It's right next to the Knox Private Hospital, just off Barona Road.
9: Emily, let us reach out to them, and I wonder how much compensation you're entitled to. So you had a fridge full of food?
22: Yeah, and freezer. So, you know, after 18 hours, it's no longer safe to eat. So it just all has to be thrown away. And, you know, that sort of leaves us in a pretty bad position. Like, already, you know, paying for our power bills and stuff is left as all Melburnians are feeling that pinch. And on top of it, now we have to go and buy an entire new fridge and stuff. So, you know, that's hundreds and hundreds of dollars that we're now out of pocket. And, you know, if the power company had simply given us a heads up saying, listen, we don't see this being solved in the foreseeable future, we could have made other arrangements. It's still not okay considering we pay such big power prices. But at least it was something. And they didn't even give us that opportunity.
9: Emily, thank you. Let's chase up AusNet for you. So 27 houses affected. The drive time tip is thanks to Sheen Panel Service, certified EV and hybrid repairers at all 27 locations. 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All right, news headlines now with Steph. Hi, Steph.
3: Hi, Jackie. Well, Victorian's business community is still hoping to persuade the Premier to dump work from home laws altogether. The Premier has pushed back the proposed start date from September 1 until July next year to allow for more time on consultation. Health Minister Ingrid Stead insists talks are continuing with the union as thousands of allied health care workers walk off the job. They are striking for 24 hours over a new wage deal. It comes just 2 days before doctors prepare to take strike action. The Reserve Bank has kept interest rates on hold, but any chance of a cut could be at least 2 years away. Federal Treasurer Jim Chalmers has told Parliament that the Middle East conflict isn't helping. And Josh Fraser has finally put Carlton fans out of their misery. He's told the club he wants the next senior coaching job. It's not a done deal yet.
9: Are you Collingwood from memory?
3: No, I've changed.
9: Oh, that's right. 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
9: Yeah, that's it, right? All right, Steph, thank you. 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Coming up, two things. Sardines. This is so random. Sardines. Are you a fan? There's this new trend called sardine maxing. I love anchovies. I love sardines and I love the packaging that they come in. I don't know if you see, you can go to these, they're very expensive. You can just get normal sardines from the supermarket, but there's this whole push now, about canned fish, but sardine maxing. Apparently they're full of protein and fiber and they're like this superfood. Are you a sardine fan? Have you just got into them? And where did you go clubbing, dancing, raving back in the day? Did you have a place around Melbourne that you just loved? One of the great clubbers of his generation is Matthew Richardson, who you regularly hear on this program. He has been to just about every club, bar and rave that ever existed in Melbourne. But I'm about to speak to Danny Grant, who is the owner of 80 Proof, who you know from this show. But also what he does is he puts on massive events and he's going to tell me about a very special announcement next involving one of our all-time favourite shows.
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4: Hello, Dan Delling, Transport Victoria. Busy city end of the Westgate Freeway through the Burnley Tunnel onto the Monash Freeway down towards High Street. Further out, it bunches up again from Jackson's Road, then 25-minute delays down to a collision that's just after the South Gippsland Freeway exit, all in the left emergency lane. M80 Ring Road, Greensborough-bound, a truck's broken down after Airport Drive. We've reopened the running lanes until heavy haulage gets there. The speed is reduced. And Deer Park, 30-minute queue outbound on Ballarat Road from Station Road through Burnside should improve. Broken down car at Caroline Springs Boulevard's been towed.
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4: It is 27 minutes to six. Thanks for your company on Drive. Let's get in some calls about, who would have thought, sardines. Hi, Danny.
5: Oh, what is going on? I seriously just got back from the supermarket and the first time of ages, I actually bought sardines. Oh,
4: they're so good.
5: It is just bizarre. It's like the butterfly effect. I bought sardines and here you are talking about on the radio. I normally just eat them straight out of the can, but you know what I'm going to do? I'm going to get some Kruskets. I've got them.
4: Yeah.
5: Smash some avocado, spread that on the Kruskets, maybe a few thin slices of red chilies just to add a bit of heat. Lay the sardines on top and then a little dollop of sour cream. Bang, there you have it.
4: Oh, Danny, good on you. We're going to be talking about sardines later. There's a new trend called sardine maxing, and apparently this is all to do with GLP-1s and people getting more protein into their diet. Peter, on clubbing, hello.
6: Hey, how you doing?
4: Good. Are you a clubber from way back?
6: I am, in 1964 at the Ilford Palais in East London, where I met my wife.
4: Fantastic.
6: We have been happily married. Two 10-pound poms, I might add.
4: Good on you, Peter.
6: Came to Australia in 66 and we've been married 62 years and we're still going strong.
4: Peter, I love that story and I know our next guest will too. Danny Grant is the owner of 80 Proof Liquor. He also does these amazing events and has a podcast. Hey, Danny.
7: Jackie, how are you?
4: Good.
7: Talk to you again.
4: Yeah, fab. Hey, we were playing the Neighbours theme song all day in honour of your rave. So talk us through what the plan is.
7: So basically, September 5th, I'm running a rave at the Neighbours back lot. So where they used to film the sort of town for Edinburgh, where Lasseter's was, the Waterhole, Dr. Carl, Dr. Surgery, and Harold, the cafe. But how it all came about was I actually grew up three streets down from Pin Oak Street. So I was visiting my nan and I saw the street and I was like, oh, this would be cool little content. So I sort of did a little video and put it up. And at the end of it, I made a joke about doing a rave on Ramsey Street. And then someone reached out to me saying, hey, the actual space there, they've said that it's been knocked down, but it hasn't. It's just been sitting there. It's actually being decommissioned September 7th. Would you like to do something September 5th? And I was like, of course I would. Why would I not? So that's how it's all come about. And today, like basically, I haven't confirmed it, but today I'm confirming it and we're going to be there September 5th.
4: I love this, Danny. So you're going to have everyone packed into the Neighbours set, Lasseter's. Who's going to come down to it? Like, is Dr. Carl going to be there? Who's going to be there?
7: I've thrown out a lot of invites, but the biggest one that's accepted, he's fully involved and is going to get around it, is Mr. Toadie. So I think it's very fitting for a rave. Mr. Jared Rebecca, the bad boy from when I was growing up, coming down for a bit of a disco.
4: Oh, you know, Danny, I used to work at the Keg and he used to come in there all the time. It's so funny. Back in the day. Hey, so that's going to happen. What type of music will it be and who will be on the decks?
7: So there'll be dance music. We've basically got an APRA-winning, ARIA-charting artist coming, but it's a surprise. So for those that do get a chance to get a ticket, they'll be able to see who it is, but it's a pretty big guest. Alongside, hopefully, Toadie will mix a couple in. Like, we're trying to make that happen, but if it happens or not, we'll see. But the people that want to come down, they basically just have to go head to one of my socials, and there's a link. They can sign up. Unfortunately, there's more people than we have tickets, so there's only 350 tickets. We've already got about 1,500 sign-ups. If you want a chance to get in on it, you've got to go get on the list. But it's going to be a text message out like the old 90s raves and first in, best dress. So you'll get given the location, the drop-in, and you'll be able to roll up and have a bit of a dance with us. So send off one of the most iconic TV shows in Melbourne, right?
4: Oh, totally. And what are you charging to go?
7: Hoping to be $0, but it could be $10 just to cover fees. But we're hoping to do
4: good
7: it for free,
4: you.
7: But we'll see what you do. You know, we need a little bit of a good news story at the moment, our industry especially, so I thought this could be one.
4: You're going to farewell Neighbours with a bang, yeah?
7: Yeah, definitely. We have to, right? It's like I think you look at nightlife culture, Melbourne, very, very important, and then as is Neighbours. Like then there's not many things more iconic than those two things put together.
4: Danny, I love it. Thank you. That's Danny Grant. He's the owner of 80 Proof Liquor. He can jump onto his socials. Danny Rants is his socials. He's going to farewell Neighbours with a bang, a rave at Lassiter's and the old Neighbours set before they knock it down 2 days later. How good's that?

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1: Hello, Dan Belling, Transport Victoria. In Mentone, there's been a collision on the Nepean Highway outbound at Warrigal Road. The two right lanes are blocked with emergency services on site. Already 25-minute delays from Southland. On the Monash Freeway, half-hour delays outbound from Jackson's Road. A collision just after the South Gippsland Freeway exit, now with the left lane blocked. M80 Ring Road, Greensborough-bound, broken down truck at Airport Drive, out of the running lanes now. And Deer Park, 30-minute queue outbound Ballarat Road from Station Road through Burnside should improve. Crews have towed a broken down car at Caroline Springs Boulevard.
2: Have you experienced the soaking bit of winter in Victoria? That's the lying with your head back, eyes closed, as the world slowly melts away, leaving only you perfectly still in a mineral-rich 40-degree thermal bath at the Peninsula Hot Springs. Kind of soaking. Come winter in Victoria. It's every bit different.
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5: Jimmy Bartel is along with Sports Today, and of course it's a huge week in football, as it always is, but Jim, sardines, do you eat them?
11: Not regularly. I've tried them. They're not my cup of tea if I'm going to go down.
5: I love
11: the,
5: them. The fish root.
11: Yeah, the fish root. I like tuna and I love salmon. I used to eat a lot of marlin steaks.
5: You know, when you were playing?
11: Yeah, you know Bowen Heads Airport. That actually has one of the great, or I hope it still does, one of the great seafood shops there.
5: Or like a van.
11: No, you go inside. People who
5: the airport.
11: Yeah, if you head down the Bowen Heads Road, the old Bowen Heads Road, people will know what I'm talking about, I
5: bring
11: hope.
5: In, yeah.
11: Yeah, the fish that they supposedly fly in for air, it could be a good gag, but they do fly it in.
5: Do they? And you can buy it there.
11: Yeah, it's fantastic. I hope it's still there.
5: We will find out for you. What's on the show?
11: We're going to just chat some footy with Laura Spurwick. The Geelong story continues. But also, now that we have the final 10 set, we don't have as many games of consequence. Will the Dogs and Collingwood rest players? But also, has your team improved this year? It's pretty easy to tell with the final 10. So we'd love to get people's thoughts.
5: Has my team improved?
11: Well, we're doing the same. We're playing finals like we do every single year.
5: Jim, good on you. Jimmy Bartel with Sports Today. We're talking sardine maxing, which is this new trend. The volume of sardines logged in July to the app MyFitnessPal is more than double the volume logged last year. Last month alone, the volume of sardine logs increased by more than 16% compared to the monthly average. Sardines have recorded nearly the triple the growth rate than any other seafood category on the MyFitnessPal app. Salmon and tuna, which Jimmy just mentioned, have decreased in popularity over time. Are you a sardine person? 133-693. And your great clubbing memories. Michaela Sparrow is a nutritionist and MyFitnessPal ambassador. Hi, Michaela.
7: Thanks for having me.
5: Do you like sardines?
7: Look, I'm a hit and miss with them, but I love giving them to my dogs.
5: Well, either or. I like eating them and anchovies. But why are people so obsessed with sardines?
7: Well, look, they've gone a bit viral recently, and there is a bit of a trend called sardine maxing happening on TikTok. And interestingly, there's over 100,000 videos on TikTok that are under the sardines hashtag. So people are really loving them. And I think it kind of stems from there was a person on there that was, you know, decided to eat them every day to see how her health improved, and she did report some noticeable benefits, I guess, but for good reason.
5: So why are they so good? Is it the iron and the fibre?
7: No, not the fibre. Look, they're really high in protein.
5: Protein, yeah.
7: But they're significantly high in omega-3 fatty acids. So if you have a look at one of those little tins of sardines, one of those tins of sardines has about 15 grams of protein, but around 2,000 milligrams of omega-3 fatty acids, but in particular your EPA and your DHA. So these are essential fatty acids that we need to get from our diet, and they're really important for brain health, cardiovascular health, literally every part of our body, essentially.
5: And one of the other things about sardines I think that's helped them go viral, Michaela, is the packaging of some of these European brands of fish, like tin fish. It's the young, trendy ones, they love it.
7: Yeah, they're very aesthetic, aren't they? They look quite
5: aesthetic,
7: pretty.
5: Yes.
7: Which helps.
5: It does. And MyFitnessPal, I don't use it, but lots of people do. Are you able to track other food trends over time? Because I was looking at some of the data here to say that it's double, people are using eating sardines more than double than what they did this time last year.
7: Yeah, so MyFitnessPal is able to look at, you know, what changes are happening over the year with what people are logging, right? So depending on the certain times of year, we see different changes with certain fruits and vegetables. And, of course, we are seeing correlations now with these changes with trending foods on social media, which is quite interesting.
5: How much are GLP-1s playing into the fact that people want to eat sardines?
7: Well, I think, look, part of the reason people want to, like, they're on a GLP-1 is it does reduce your hunger, right, and the amount of food you can eat. So I think with sardines, they are, you get a lot of bang for your buck. There's not a lot of volume there, so you could easily eat a whole can and not feel sick or full, but you're getting a nice amount of protein, and obviously there's omega-3 fatty acids, and they're some of the issues we do see with people on some of these weight loss meds is they're not getting enough protein or your healthy fats and certain nutrients because they can't eat enough.
5: Okay. Michaela, thank you. So that's Michaela Sparrow. She's a nutritionist and MyFitnessPal ambassador. Do you love sardines? 133-693. Have you just got into them? How do you eat them? How do you cook them? Lots of text messages coming in. Approximately 40 years ago, the most expensive pizza was an anchovy pizza. And another message from Delhi, King Oscar double-layered sardines in olive oil are the best. You should only eat them in oil, not spring water or other crap-like sauce. Only in oil, straight from the can, and into the sandwich in the sandwich press. So 133-693, drive at 3w.com.au. And also just in honour of Danny and Lassiter's, the story we were just talking about, the Neighbours set where he's going to have Danny Grant the rave, your clubbing memories. Jeff says, the club I remember most in the late 60s was the Thump and Tum, listening to Python Lee Jackson, Max Merritt and other great bands. You could lay around and drink in a beanbag. What a place of memories. Your clubbing memories. So good. I've got so many. Jim and I were talking. Jim, what were your ones? Because mine was Chasers and Twister and Juice out in Ringwood. CQ, Jimmy says, and the Q Bar. Richo loved a bit of the Q Bar as well. Just an update as well from Emily. She called. She's in Wanturna in the Knox area. She's been without power for 24 hours. She's lost all her food in the fridge. AusNet did say it'd be back by 10 a.m. We just spoke to them. They said repairs on the underground cable are currently underway and they're hoping to have everything back by 8 p.m. Sardines. Daryl, good afternoon.
12: Hey, Jackie. I think she's a supporting three of the major reasons I think why people need a lot of them. I turned to them years ago. Basically, the mercury content is a lot lower than in your tuna and your salmon.
13: Yeah, yeah.
12: And they're also quite healthy. But on top of that, tuna and salmon are ridiculously expensive now. And also, the sardines are so easy. You open a can and you eat them. You don't have to cook them and all that like the others. I usually have them on, you know, those cruscuts or that sort of thing with cottage cheese and avo.
13: Yeah, people love it. I had no idea. And Jimmy Bartel mentioned this place in Barwon Heads. Yes, it appears to still exist. It's A&J Seafoods at the Barwon Heads Airport. And it's open at 9 a.m. tomorrow if you're interested. Anthony, hello.
14: Yeah, hi. And, yeah, that's right about what Jimmy says about the airport. And most of that seafood comes in from King Island. But
13: fantastic.
14: The reason why I called is that it's my understanding that the licences for fishing, commercial fishing, were taken away for the fishing of sardines in Port Phillip Bay or possibly even Victoria. So I think, sadly, all the sardines that come in from interstate. But that's what my fishmonger said and told me, because we get them fresh and we salt them and then we just put out herbs and
13: bits. Do you fry them?
14: Well, essentially, you can do them any way that you like, but if the sardine is not fresh or snap frozen, it has a different texture, a different flavour. And hence, I'm really disappointed. I just don't know why the government, if it's true, has taken away the licence for fishing commercial fishing.
13: Do you know, Anthony, we have a lot of fishing people that listen to this show, fishermen and women. Talk to me about the licences if you know. We will find out for you, Anthony. Can you get sardines in Victoria or do we have to get them from interstate? And on the fishing rods, the grade 5 kids, they all got them. You can get on Facebook and your taxpayer-funded rod is currently up there for sale. Sam, hello.
15: Hi, I've had them barbecued. I get them from the fishmonger. He guts them, takes the heads off, and barbecue them. There's some Portuguese marinade I did on them. It was actually quite nice.
13: I am going to have some sardines on the weekend, I think, Sam. So you barbecue yours?
15: I barbecued it. They were called Portuguese, so they use rosemary and garlic. It was very nice. Paprika. I actually want to get back to my roots. I'm Sicilian, and a typical Sicilian dish is pasta che le sarde, which is sardines with pasta, but you need wild fennel. And there's not much going on at this time of the year, but there's lots of wild fennel in summer. You need that. Mm. And one day I'll make that, and that'll be nice.
13: Sam, let me give you, for just making all of our mouths water in here, from Amazim, you have just won unlimited international talk and text to text to 8 countries. And because, did you say from, was it Sardinia that he said? No, what did he say to you? 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Sorry, Sam. You can call Sicily because you've won the unlimited international talk and text plus 250 a gigabyte of data for the next year. 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And Jen on sardines. Hello.
16: Hi, Jackie. Thanks for taking my call. So my ancestors, my parents are from Macedonia in the Mediterranean. So as a child, we had sardines nearly every day, just pan fried, bit of lemon, a couple of herbs, and I give them to my dogs daily.
13: Jen, you're the third person to either email or call in about giving sardines to your dog. The dogs love them, do they?
16: In spring water only, or the fresh ones. So important because they're great for reducing inflammation like arthritis, great for the brain, great for the heart, great for mobility. So get your dogs onto them.
13: Jen, I will. And on Saturdays, I was thinking, gosh, I'll have to bring some to work tomorrow, but we have a rule in here. You cannot bring fish into the office. It is not acceptable to reheat or eat any fish in the office unless it's tuna that doesn't really smell. Paul, hello.
17: How you going, Jackie?
13: Good.
17: Stuffed sardines, pan fried, like breadcrumbs. You can use sultana if you like, or whatever stuffing you like. Pan fried, delicious.
13: Paul, I had no idea people love them so much. Are you Italian by background, or?
17: Yes.
13: Yeah, is this a traditional Italian dish?
17: A very Sicilian dish.
13: Sicilian. Love
17: it. It's a very Sicilian dish, but they come out to the size of a fillet steak if you get them at the Munga. They're beautiful.
13: Oh, good on you, Paul. Emails coming in as well. Sardines, fresh and butterflied from the fishmonger. Pango crumbs, parmesan, parsley, shallow fry and olive oil with a squeeze of lemon. This is so yum. Jimmy has successfully turned what was supposed to be a talk about TikTok and sardines into Italian recipes of sardines. I'm here for it. Maria, hello.
16: Jackie, listen, if you want to talk about sardines...
13: Are you Italian, Maria?
16: Yeah, I'm here.
13: Yeah. Are you Italian?
16: Yeah, hi. No.
13: No.
16: You can't talk to an Italian or anyone about sardines. Talk to the Portuguese.
13: The Portuguese.
16: Portugal consumes the most sardines per person in the world. It's a national food of the south of Portugal. Fantastic. We live on sardines.
13: How do you cook them? Tell me, Maria, as a Portuguese person.
16: The only way, if you ever go to, particularly in the south of Portugal, we don't do herbs and all that stuff or anything like that. The only way to eat sardines Portuguese way is when you get them, you salt them. Mm-hmm. You don't gut them or anything. You barbecue them on the coals whole. And then, using your hands, you peel off the skin and you pull off the beautiful flesh. Mm. Now, the sardines of Portugal are quite different to the sardines that we buy here in Australia. The Portuguese sardines are much slightly larger and they're fatter, so they're more fleshy. And they're just beautiful. And unfortunately, about 4 years ago, the Australian government banned the importation of frozen whole sardines. So we can't buy them. We used to be able to buy them frozen for the last 30 years, and then all of a sudden they banned them. So we've been leading a campaign to try and reintroduce them.
13: Well, let me ask the federal government for you tomorrow. Maria, I will ask them about the banning of Portuguese sardines just for you. Let
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1: Hello, Dan Delling, Transport Victoria. Mentone, there's been a collision on Nepean Highway outbound at Lower Dandenong Road. So just after Warrigal Road, the two right lanes are blocked by emergency services there. Half-hour delays now starting back near Southland Shopping Centre. Warrigal Road southbound also struggling. You might want to consider diverting wide, taking Centre Road across to Boundary Road. Outbound Monash Freeway. Now 40-minute delays from Wellington Road, collision in the left lane just after the South Gippsland Freeway exit, and Deer Park outbound queuing Ballarat Road from Station Road through Burnside now easing after an earlier breakdown.
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18: Don't worry about the actual census, we found out earlier. It is going to take 1 year to release the results of today's census. We can get the job done in 8 minutes.
19: There we go. Do you consider hummus to be a side dish or a meal?
20: Side dish.
18: Quite correct. 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
19: Oh, hi, I reckon.
18: Hi.
19: Yeah.
18: Oh, Scott, do you yell at your dog?
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0: Breakfast with Ross and Russ on 3AW. 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
2: I have a job for tomorrow. 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We'll chase it up for you. 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Have a great evening. 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
1: 12 degrees in Melbourne. Showers easing tomorrow, a top of 15. It's 6 o'clock. Good evening, I'm Stephanie Wacklewick. The Premier has pushed back the start date for controversial work-from-home laws from September 1 until July next year. The bill was due to be debated later this week but has been removed from the parliamentary agenda. The Premier says he'll use the time to continue consulting with the business community.
2: Everyone knows it's a partnership between working families and the business community and the government. My door will always be open to the business community. I want Victoria to be open for business. I want to be thriving. That is why I've delayed these changes, and it's why I'm going to continue to work with the business community and making sure this policy is right.
1: Homeowners are being warned further interest rate hikes are on the cards unless inflation eases further. Federal Politics editor Michael Packie.
3: The Reserve Bank has ended its two-day board meeting, keeping the official cash rate on hold at 4.35%. But Governor Michelle Bullock says we shouldn't get too excited, arguing more may need to be done to bring inflation down.
4: The board will raise interest rates further if that is what is required.
3: The RBA predicts home values will continue to fall, and this will weigh on the economy as the construction sector comes under pressure, along with a general reduction in consumer spending. But Treasurer Jim Chalmers has told Parliament global instability remains the biggest problem.
5: We desperately need to see an end to this war in the Middle East.
3: The opposition argues inflation is an issue because the government has failed to adequately rein in its own spending. Michael Packie reporting.
1: Health Minister Ingrid Stitt insists talks are continuing with the union as thousands of allied health workers walk off the job. Radiographers, sonographers, radiation therapists and social workers are among the state's public hospital staff who are striking for 24 hours calling for a better wage deal. It comes just 2 days before doctors prepare to strike. Ms Stitt assures everyone is still at the negotiating table.
6: Those negotiations are continuing in good faith, and I'm hopeful that we are able to work through the issues and come to an agreement that everybody can be comfortable with. The reality is that our workforce are the backbone of our health system. We'll always back them in.
1: Briefly, the Carroll government is vowing to stop convicted rapists from suppressing their identities if it retains government. The nation's largest independent petrol station, Metro, has seen its outlets raided over the alleged sale of illegal tobacco. And Australians are being warned they risk fines of more than $300 a day if they don't fill out tonight's census. In finance, the dollar buying 70 US cents.
0: Finance with the 3AW app. You have the power of 3AW in the palm of your hand. So add it to your phone now. Melbourne's own 3AW.
1: Josh Fraser has put his hand up to become Carlton's next senior coach. Jordan Tunbridge reports.
7: After months of speculation, Josh Fraser has finally declared his interest in the Blues' senior coaching job. The Herald Sun reports Fraser has told club officials he wants to be part of the selection process. Since taking over from Michael Voss in May, Fraser has led a remarkable turnaround, Carlton winning 10 of 12 games under his watch as interim coach, all but securing a wildcard final spot. Fans chanted, "We want Fraser," as he walked onto the ground after last week's win over St Kilda. Jordan Tunbridge, Melbourne.
1: Geelong has submitted its response to the AFL's Please Explain for the handling of the concussion waiver scandal. The Age reporting an independent legal counsel has been called in to help the AFL decide whether the Cats should be punished. And Melbourne has re-signed wingman Harry Sharp through until 2030. That's the latest news and sport.
0: 3AW Sport. Tradies need solar panels? Just

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2: Hello, Dan Belling, Transport Victoria. Mentone, there's been a collision on the Nepean Highway outbound at Lower Dandenong Road. So just after Warrigal Road, the two right lanes blocked by emergency services. There's a half-hour queue from Southland Shopping Centre. Warrigal Road southbound also struggling to get onto the Nepean Highway. You may consider diverting wire, taking Centre Road across the Boundary Road. Outbound Monash Freeway, 40-minute delays from Wellington Road. Collision just after the South Gippsland Freeway exit in the left lane. Further back at Glen Iris, broken down ute on the High Street outbound exit. You can get past with caution.
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6: Showers easing tomorrow, a top of 15 after an overnight low of 9. Thursday, a possible shower and 16. Friday, a shower or two, 16. Saturday, partly cloudy and 15. Sunday, partly cloudy, another top of 15. On the bays, northerly winds 15 to 20 knots, waves to 1.5 metres. It's 10 at the airport, 12 at Chelsea, in the city, 12 degrees. Stephanie Wackliwick, Melbourne's own 3AW.
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10: Good evening, everyone. Welcome to Sports Today. 133-693 is the number that you need to punch into your phone, because I'll tell you shortly, we got those grand final tickets to give away. Or if you like, you can text us on 0477-693-693. It's nearly the middle of August already. Can you believe that? Plenty to talk about. Make sure you get the 3AW app. Comes through nice and crystal clear. Laura Spurway is in the house. We'll talk to her very shortly. Libby Birch. What are we going to talk to Libby about? The fact that she just wins premierships or she writes books. Let's talk to her about being an A1 physiotherapist. And South Melbourne's president, let me have a go at this, Bill Papasidiadis.
11: Yay.
10: Thanks, Laura. And as I mentioned, 3AW's 2026 Toyota Grand Final ticket giveaway is here. Be listening for the cue to call, which is...
11: Antonio
10: on siren gate there. It was a bit late to pull it, but if you hear the siren, right, call 133-69.
12: It's all Greek to me.
10: Yes, it is, Antonio. You're still catching my shocking pronunciation. President Bill from South Melbourne, the lucky caller, will go into the draw to win two AFL Grand Final tickets. Stay tuned, because the cue to call will be a little bit later this hour. Antonio, are you ready to play it again? And that's it. An AFL authorised promotion grand final, AFL 26/100.
13: Congratulations.
10: Thanks, Braxy.
11: It's gone very well.
10: Yeah. Good evening, Laura.
11: Hello, Jimmy. I couldn't help it. You did really, the pronunciation was good. It was good.
10: Yeah.
11: Siren, not so. That's fine.
7: Yeah. Oh, no! Oh, we suck again! Oh,
10: I do. I might get President Bill to pronounce it. Sorry. Look, we've already got a caller on the line, which actually will get into our first topic. So that's pretty handy. Tom, good evening.
9: G'day, guys. How are you?
10: Great, thank you.
9: Good. I just wanted to chat about the new wild card tonight, bringing in 9 and 10 to the finals.
10: Yep.
9: Do you reckon if Essendon win a few that they might win the flag and get in there?
11: How many? So we've got two rounds left.
10: Yeah. No, they can't make it. I know he was being a bit cheeky.
11: He's being cheeky, but, you know.
10: Let's start.
11: Is that his opinion of the wild card round? Is that
10: Well, because remember when wild card round came again, one journalist asked Andrew Dillon very quickly, does it count as a final? And if Essendon win, do they finally break their, you know, long drought? It's over 8,000 days. And he said, well, it's a final. And people got considerably upset about that. If it wasn't a final 10, we'd have such an intriguing race in the last couple of rounds. Games of consequence.
11: Yes.
10: Because we'd have Geelong on 52 points in seventh, Collingwood on 50 in eighth. The Dogs would be on outside looking in, ninth on 48, Carlton on 44, and Saints would be cooked, of course, there. But it'd be an incredible race.
11: Like, everyone's talking about the race for the wild card spots. It's still a good race for the eight, and most years it is.
10: Hmm.
11: Most years it does come down to the final few rounds for those spots. Is the wild card round going to be the matchups that we've been waiting for? I think that's the question.
10: If you were Craig McRae and Luke Beveridge,
11: you're
10: clearly resting everyone. You wouldn't give a rat's toss bag, as they say, about any memos or fining.
11: Well, if you're not going to get looked at this week for that, maybe is that just next week that the memo pertains to? Would you then go, all right, well, if they're going to be watching in round 24, and I agree with you, I don't think all the coaches are necessarily going to change what they want to do or what their strategy is.
12: I couldn't give a rat's toss bag.
10: Thank you,
11: Antonio. I know. But I just sort of think... why don't they do it this week as opposed to next week? And then is the memo just about round 24 and not about round 23?
10: You do it this week.
11: So you then didn't.
10: So then you could have
11: a good squad together.
10: A good squad, a good hit out and go bang.
11: And therefore you avoid the memo stuff.
10: And then in your view, it's a 6-week run, isn't it? Because obviously it's a 5-week run once you play that first wild card game. Yeah, because Collingwood are in 50, so they. Unlikely Carlton's going to leapfrog them. So they're going to play 8th and 9th. So either way, looking at the four that, unless Geelong replace Melbourne, of course, that's still another Melbourne team. 6th, 7th, 8th, 9th and 10th are all Victorian clubs.
11: Yeah, so you get your
10: home final, even though you could be the away tenant and all that sort of stuff. Blah, blah, blah, blah. You're playing your final in your home state anyway.
11: Which is good for them, but I just don't know how much it's added then to the extended finals campaign. But I think it depends on the kind of games that we get. I mean, I think that's why last Sunday was a really big game.
10: It was.
11: And this Sunday, it's Carlton and the Bulldogs is a pretty,
10: it's tasty,
11: pretty decent game as well. So that's why when you say, will they rest players for that? Well, I mean, the Dogs were hoping that if they'd won three on the trot to finish, they could get into the six. Well, they're not going to do that now.
10: Yeah, and Carlton win, they just put a line straight through St Kilda and weirdly the Giants, but we don't expect the Giants to make it. But as soon as Carlton win, it's all over for the Saints. Have your say, 133-693. A couple of balls at the Borley out of the teams outside of the top 10. Who's actually improved? We'll talk about that. So let's go with the Saints. We'll go down to the sides that are sitting outside the top 10. In your view, has St Kilda improved?
11: I don't think so.
10: I think in areas of the game they've improved.
11: Maybe in some areas. You know what? There is a difference between have they improved and have they met expectations.
10: Yeah,
11: they haven't met my expectations.
10: That's a great way to put it.
11: But you're probably right. There are areas that they've improved in.
10: Did you have them in your 10 when you had?
11: Yes.
10: We have to do that way too early, by the way. I did have them in the 10.
11: No, you've had a great year. You said Freo would finish the home and away on top.
10: I did.
11: Nailed it.
10: I did. Melbourne, clearly, I didn't have in the 10 at the start of the year. That's on expectations. So they're a big tick. I had the Giants missing, actually, in my 10 at the start of the year.
11: Yeah, see, I don't think they've improved. So they're sitting in 12th.
10: No, they've had a poor year. And they can blame injuries, but even the way they've played, it's so wild to think that their wins are against the top sides and their losses have been like...
11: It doesn't make sense.
10: They've lost to West Coast and Essendon this year, Gold Coast. They've lost to the teams below them.
11: It doesn't make sense at all. I'm beating Freo. North Melbourne in 13th, I think, out of the teams 11th to 18th, they're the biggest improvers for me.
10: Yep, I agree with that. But I've been probably one of the most optimistic people on North Melbourne. Mm. They've won 9 games. If you add up the years previously, they haven't won 9.
11: No.
10: Yeah, percentage is a good telltale sign. Their percentage of 90.9, not exceptional, but they've been around the 60s and low 70s. It is a considerable tick to both attack and defence. The Gold Coast Suns.
11: Yep. Flop.
10: Horrible. I, you know what? I did like Damien Hardwick finally, you know, not trying to fight everyone. If you heard him in the pre-game and even post-game against the Giants going, look, we'd have a shocker, but this could set us up really well if we take the right approach. I actually like that. I admire that from him. We'll get to, I think Port Adelaide have improved.
11: Yeah.
10: They do have a defensive system.
11: Yes, they do.
10: They can't score. The big worry for them is obviously if, and all respect here, Port Adelaide, I'm not being arrogant or disrespectful. A lot of people think Zach Butters is leaving.
11: Mm.
10: Butters out is a huge hole.
11: Yep, and he's been injured. And the other thing is, I just think
10: Rosie as well.
11: They're interesting because obviously they're the other side that's had a new coach this year and a very different tale to Stephen King and what he's managed to do. You've got a bit more patience with Port fans, so it's going to take a bit longer there, I think.
10: So going to 16th, I actually think West Coast has improved with their individuals. So I know I'm trying to like be a little bit cheeky there. I think across the board, if you went down the list of players, I think nearly all of them have improved. Yep. Maybe one or two have stagnated or there's been some concerns there. But I think they've improved across the board.
11: They've been more competitive.
10: Yeah, but I think that's more down to the fact that the individuals have spiked. The next thing I want to see next year is like, how does it go together as a team?
11: And how does it get you more wins?
10: Yeah. Richmond, good luck telling what's happened there.
11: Yeah, that's...
10: Everyone's injured.
11: It's a mess.
10: Imagine if they published their medical bill. I'll just make that very clear, the bill, okay? It'd be an astronomical.
11: And you've got...
10: That's it.
11: You've got, you know, questions about the season. Obviously, Nathan Broad's retiring. That's a senior player gone. We're talking about Nick Vlosten and him last round. Obviously, Toby Nankervis hasn't been able to play consistently. So it's, you know, they need some more senior players.
10: Yep. And Essendon was down near the bottom, but they've somehow found a way to go more backwards. I know that makes good English.
11: More backwards. Yeah, I think, look, the only way is up. It has to be up, right? I mean, this year you would have thought the only way is up, but it hasn't been that way. But surely next year the only way is up for them.
10: They've got an incredible opportunity that isn't afforded to many sporting clubs, not just AFL clubs, where they can reset the whole thing and everyone will have a fair bit of patience on it. So they can clean house, which they've started to do clearly with the amount of football department staff, coach included, that they can go, right, let's get everyone in and let's get aligned and really have a crack. And I think the football world will be patient to that. So if they do it really smartly and they go whole hog in, you know, they've got a number of young talented kids. I think they've nailed some of their drafts.
11: Yeah, and they're re-signing some of their younger players.
10: Which I think is a big tick for them. But if they still have some remnants of the past, it's a missed opportunity.
11: Yeah.
10: Let's get to our calls. 133-693. John is up first. Good evening, John.
12: Hello. I just wondered whether, if Geelong is found guilty, that cancelling premiership points was an option rather than these fines. The fines really only fine the members, doesn't it? And cancelling points is a real penalty.
11: John, I agree with that. I think, and we talked about this in relation to Carlton and the Elijah Holland situations, different circumstances, obviously, but how much does a fine? It was substantial, but it isn't the same, I think, hit as losing premiership points. But it's been a long time since we've used that as a sanction. And I don't know if in this case, because it pertains to an individual, whether the AFL and Andrew Dillon would go that way.
10: And I think I heard Eddie Maguire speak about this on the podcast today, that the fine gets taken out of your football department spend, which actually impacts what you can do on the field.
11: Rather than the members thinking it's us paying for it.
10: Yep, that's right. I don't think, John, your suggestion's a strong one. I don't think that'll be the case where they come to the findings. I think they'll do a lot of legal work, run the legal bill up, and it'll come out as a fine.
11: A fine, and I guess the extension of that is if anybody leaves their post or loses their job.
10: And they've also made it everybody's problem. So they've sent out the note to all clubs. Hey, can you all just check your bottom drawers?
11: Can you just let us know if any of you have done this as well?
10: Tony's up next. Good evening, Tony.
13: How you doing? I just wanted to say that the AFL must be thanking their lucky stars, because they were wondering when they created wildcard round what it was going to look like. And the odds really look very much like one of the matches at least will be at Carlton Collingwood. And it may well be that the largest crowd in the final series will be in the first week in wildcard round.
10: Yeah, it's a great point, Tony. And as we highlighted, it looks likely it'll be all Victorian wildcard. I'm just trying to bring the ladder back up here. Of course, you always lose it at the worst time.
11: So Geelong, Collingwood, Western Bulldogs, Carlton at the moment.
10: Yeah,
11: with 7-10.
10: Yeah, with Melbourne, the Crows will stay in because their percentage is considerably bigger than Melbourne's, unless they vomit on themselves down the stretch. You can't imagine Brisbane slipping out of there, can you?
11: I don't think so.
10: Yeah, so it's all.
11: They'll be very happy if that's the outcome.
10: Absolutely. Hey, give us a call anytime on Sports Today, 133-693.
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2: Hello, Dan Belling, Transport Victoria. In Mentone, collision the Pian Highway outbound at Lower Dandenong Road just after Warrigal Road. Still blocking the right lane, but an extra running lane is now getting through, so delays from Southland Shopping Centre are easing. Outbound Monash Freeway, hold-ups from Wellington Road to the South Gippsland Freeway also improving. Crews have cleared a collision there. Further back at Glen Iris, watch out for a broken down ute on the High Street outbound exit. You can get past it with care. And now inbound Westgate Freeway, a truck's broken down prior to the Burnley Tunnel. It's sitting in the right hand lane.
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18: 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While we work, Eastern Freeway will be closed between Bulleen and Springvale Roads from the night of the 14th of August to the morning of the 17th of August. Significant delays expected. 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
10: Dom's giving us a call. Good evening, Dom.
22: Yeah, g'day, fellas. Look, as a Carlton supporter, the transition has been amazing. It'd be like the difference as a Carlton supporter, it'd be like going to a Milli Vanilli concert compared to seeing Led Zeppelin in 1973 at Madison Square Garden. That's how much he's changed. It's been absolutely extraordinary.
10: Yeah, he has been incredible, Dom. We'll give you a couple of bowls of DeBortley. We've got a screen in front of us, and it actually reads like sometimes you get a little bit of a hint what they're going to say, so just so you're aware. It actually reads like Josh Fraser, give him the DeBortley.
11: I thought Dom was calling to say, can you send the DeBortley to Josh Fraser?
10: No, Dom, you've got the two bowls of DeBortley. And now you're going there, Loz Spurway, like Laurie Daly there.
11: Yeah, a little bit.
10: Oh, Laurie Spurway.
11: A little bit.
10: Robert's up next. Good evening, Robert.
23: Hey, g'day. How are you going? I'd like to talk about the Saints.
10: Yes.
23: I thought they may be around 10, 11, 12.
10: Yep.
23: Because I didn't think they brought in star recruits, firstly.
10: Yeah.
23: Talking about Sunday night's game, well, before the game I thought if Naz doesn't play, we've got no hope.
10: Yep.
23: And besides that, I thought if Silvani didn't play, we had no hope. So those two players are obviously injured. Wood went off with a calf. Deconing couldn't mark because of his shoulder. Ryan couldn't mark because of his shoulder. And I reckon Marshall was injured with a shoulder also.
10: Yep, some chalky shoulders getting around.
11: They did look a bit battered.
10: Were banged up. There's clearly reasons for why they struggled in that game, but also Carlton is rollicking along as well. But across the entirety of the year, Robert, yeah, they've probably met expectations by the sound of it, because he said 10,
11: to Robert, yeah.
10: 10, 11,
11: for me 12. Personally, no, but yeah, I would have liked to have seen them done better than they have.
10: I'd be fascinated to get Bruce Evers' thoughts. Not just the umpires have done them dirty every week, but
24: Beaver, you're a star, mate.
10: He is a star, Beaver. We love him. I'd be curious. Beaver would be listening. He'll send through a text what his expectations were. Phil has given us a call. Good evening, Phil.
25: How you going, guys?
10: Great.
25: We had a bit of a discussion a little while ago, and you had a go at me, quite frankly, because I was telling you that I wasn't happy with Goodwin. I thought he missed some golden opportunities with a great bunch of young guys at Melbourne.
10: Yep.
25: And I think Stephen King has absolutely proven that point. He's come in, and in 1 year, that team is playing like a different team. Whether they win or lose, they're playing with their hearts, just like Josh Fraser has got Carlton playing. So that's the benefits. Any DeBortley wine should be going to those coaches.
10: Yep.
25: Because they've got the right approach and the right attitude, and they've got those players eating out of their hands.
10: Spot on, Phil. I'm in complete agreement with you. Must have been Matty Granlund when he was on.
11: Wasn't you, was it?
10: Yeah, it wasn't me. Must have been Matty Granlund when he was on. I must have been doing breakfast.
11: Is Stephen King your coach of the year?
10: That's a good question. It's he or Longmuir, isn't it? You could actually.
11: I would have said Longmuir earlier in the season, but I think there's a pretty good case for Stephen King.
10: Yeah, and you can make a case for Craig McRae.
11: Yeah.
10: What he's been able to do this year, I think he's coached brilliantly. Losing players at the front and the back, but I think your finalists would be Stephen King and Justin Longmuir. They go through and only lose three games for you. It's pretty incredible. But what Melbourne doing? They are electric. Hey, Eddie Maguire, Chief Eddie Maguire,
11: your mate.
10: Grand poobah of all everything. Things, of everything. Tom Morris reported today, and Eddie kind of flat-batted. He saw a big cheesy smile on his face when he did the podcast with Sam Doherty today. How do you reckon it'd be received if Eddie stepped in to Craig Drummond's shoes?
11: I think he's always had his allies in there, but he's also had his detractors. I think he's just one of those personalities where, you know, you've got the fan base and the sway and the power and the influence to do those kinds of jobs.
10: Yeah, he doesn't need the position, does he?
11: He doesn't need it.
10: Hmm.
11: And it doesn't pay anything, does it?
10: No.
11: So it's not. It wouldn't be a money thing. It would just be. Well, there's long been discussions about Eddie Maguire in a role at the AFL. I think clearly he could do it. He's a great communicator. It just depends on whether everyone would be on board with it. What do you think?
10: We sort of made that. Who says he doesn't actually have influence anyway?
11: Like, well, he does.
10: Yeah, and
11: well, he does.
10: When Craig Drummond was appointed, of course, and just following the Herald Sun stories, you know, like there was different camps formed, and you know who Eddie supported. So,
11: yep.
10: You know, he's kind of in the position he wants to be. So he gets to do what Eddie gets to do, but he doesn't actually have to, you know, hold the title to do it, does he?
11: Well, I mean, maybe it would just be an interim thing anyway, until they could
10: interim Eddie.
11: Maybe, because you'd need to go through a process if this is a hypothetical world in which, you know, Craig Drummond is no longer in that job.
10: Yeah, I don't see them moving Craig Drummond on.
11: I think that would be a pretty big call. But, you know, they're getting an independent lawyer in the AFL to look at all of this.
10: Which is a little bit odd because an independent lawyer that you've chosen.
11: I know. You've appointed a King's Counsel, apparently, to come in. And so they work out what's gone on and legally if there's been anything untoward, but then it's still Andrew Dillon and the commission who decide on the sanction.
10: Yep. Paul has given us a call. Good evening, Paul.
0: Yes, good evening, team, Jimmy. Look, I'm just trying to find out, there was that game with West Coast and Nick Daicos getting basically hit hard by Harley Reid.
10: Mm-hmm.
0: Under this current environment, what we've been listening last week with this class action about the multi-million dollar against the AFL with this concussion thing happening, why aren't there seems to be selective responses when it comes to these umpires that he should have actually been reported for that because he never even went for the ball. Yet there are other incidences over the last year that, you know, players have been reported because they haven't, you know, they've basically hit the players rather than going for the ball. That was a clear cut, you know, you could see it, yet nothing was mentioned by any of the media or the umpires.
10: Yeah, I take your point, Paul. Watching the Harley Reid incident, it's still actually a football act. I don't know, tackling and players get it, but the penalty at the moment was, well, it's a free kick down the ground. So it wasn't deemed a reportable offence.
11: Mm.
10: So when Michael Christian sits down, he looks at it and goes, well, is that actually a reportable offence? No, it was a free kick down the ground. I absolutely understand that your point you're making. And speaking of concussion, you have an update on the Geelong situation?
11: We were waiting for an update from the football club who said they would address, well, I thought it was address the AFL letter that was sent to them by the end of today. But the media release that's come out from the Cats just says Jake Coladagny update. Geelong Cats defender Jake Coladagny will be unavailable for selection at AFL or VFL level this weekend. The care and well-being of Jake remains the club's priority and the club will continue to support him and his family through this period. So it's just about Jake not playing, and fair enough. I think he does need to be looked after. It's been a rough period for him, no doubt, but nothing in there about the letter, nothing in there about getting back to the AFL and what that looks like.
10: I think through this, everyone has nothing but support for Jake Coladagny. I'm with fellas or team, as she's referred. I often call her Laura Spurway.
11: But I think I just got called that.
10: Yeah, that. So I'm there at the newsroom with Stephanie Wackluke.
3: Good evening. Business leaders will meet with the Premier this week to discuss work from home laws. Ben Carroll has pushed back the planned start date from September 1 to July next year. Business leaders still hopeful he will shelve the legislation completely. The Reserve Bank says it may still consider an interest rate hike as inflation remains stubbornly high. The RBA has kept the official cash rate at 4.35%. Health Minister Ingrid Stitt insists talks are continuing with the union as thousands of hospital workers walk off the job. Radiographers, sonographers, radiation therapists and social workers are among the public hospital staff who are striking for 24 hours, calling for a better wage deal. And Donald Trump has delivered a massive shake-up to childhood vaccination guidelines in the US. His executive order removes 6 shots from the routine checklist, including the flu. More in the news at 7.
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2: Hello, Dan Belling, Transport Victoria. In Mentone, a collision on the Nepean Highway outbound at Warrigal Road. Now just the right lane. Blocked police are there. Delays from Southland Shopping Centre are easing. Inbound Westgate Freeway, trucks broken down just prior to the Burnley Tunnel. It's sitting in the right-hand lane. M80 Ring Road, Greensboro bound. Collision at the Western Freeway exit block in the middle lane. Then the left lane's closed at Airport Drive. Heavy haulage has arrived to remove a broken down truck. And the Monash Freeway outbound improving from Wellington Road after an earlier collision at the South Gippsland Freeway.
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10: One of our favourites here on 3AW, our very own Libby Birch joins us. Good evening, Lib.
37: Evening, Jimmy.
10: Naz, as soon as he grabbed at that hamstring so quickly, everybody at Marvel Stadium went, oh, it looked like the old stumbling mechanism got him.
37: Yeah, it was a collective groan, wasn't it? Mm. Even from the commentary box and also around the stadium, as you said. But he was in a running action, wasn't really sprinting. So I guess that's the positive out of this, is that wasn't at high velocity in which the hamstring actually tore. Mm. He wasn't at full flexion, so leaning forward, didn't have an action where someone was pushing him from behind. So I guess that's why we're seeing the scan result come back with moderate grade. So it's still quite significant, 4 to 6 weeks. Obviously, if St Kilda don't make it deep into finals, we won't see Naz again for the rest of the year. obviously they're within contention of that wild card spot, but very hard to see Naz playing footy again this season. But yeah, it would have been much, much worse, or probably more tendon related, if we had seen him at full sprint or with a mechanism from behind.
0: Liv, it's Laura here. You speak about velocity and hamstrings. So when you see that guy that did the coin toss do his hammy, so you don't really need to be moving that much to do any damage.
37: That's called old person syndrome.
0: I know you're not familiar with that. The rest of us are.
10: Hey, Liv, there'll be some Saints supporters saying that Naz, he was under a bit of an injury cloud and he had strapping around his back and hip area. Obviously, when he was getting himself all ready to sit at the back of the bench, he sort of lifted up his top and it looked like, you know, he had a bit of padding there to protect his back or hip. I know that is drawing a long bow, but would that have had an impact?
37: Well, it depends whether he's had a sore back from a mechanical point of view or whether it's just from a knock, because I believe there was a hip thrown in there as well in some of the commentary surrounding the injury. However, you know, we do know that backs have a significant influence on the rest of our posterior chain, so our hamstrings and our calves, and the back or the body has a wonderful way of compensating in all sorts of ways. So, you know, we won't be able to definitively say that the back or whatever's happening with Naz prior to the game had an influence on the hamstring. But there is a high possibility that, you know, the body distributes load differently when other places are sore.
0: Liv, if we move on to Tim English and that pesky knee, the MCL damage, I mean, obviously I've got a vested interest in making sure that he can play, but what are we looking at with him?
37: Yeah, well, he's had some knee issues this year, yep. But the MCL is the ligament on the inside of the knee and really important for change of direction, overall stability of the knee. But it's actually probably the ligament that's the best to injure if you're going to injure something in your knee. I've done an MCL before, quite a moderate grade one to a grade two, which means most of the fibres are torn. His seems not too bad to probably like a grade one, because they're saying probably 2 weeks, 2 to 3 weeks. The issue with the MCL is that you need some time to heal, but then once there's 1 or 2 weeks in that initial healing phase, you can strap it up and play through it. But it depends how much pain Tim English wants to play through, because that's probably the only concern heading into finals for Tim English is managing the pain.
10: I was going to ask you, pain or stability, what's more important here? I know they're both important.
37: Yeah, the stability of the knee, funnily enough, with the MCL, you can kind of create stability via taping, which is probably the only ligament you can do in the knee and create that extra stability. So he can come back earlier with this MCL injury than most ligament injuries, just because it's not, you know, it's obviously a very important ligament, but you can compensate for that with taping and strengthening exercises. So I would say that we see him probably, hopefully, in that first final, if not, you know, the second final, if the Bulldogs make it through. But this one, it will be about how Tim English recovers and whether he heals quickly as a human being and can push through some of the pain.
10: Port Adelaide fans would have been gasping.
37: Oh, my God. I couldn't believe this, that Jason Horne-Francis got away with this.
10: Yeah, because obviously Rosie's been out all year, and respectfully, Port Adelaide, that Butters mightn't be there next year. No arrogance, just respectfully, Port Adelaide. But we thought we might have seen Jason Horne-Francis. Well, not seen him for close to a year. How did he get away with it?
37: Yeah, I don't know, to be honest with you. That is probably the luckiest thing I've seen in footy this year, in terms of that's the exact mechanism an ACL happens. It was changing direction, left leg, going to the right-hand side of his body, grabbed at the top of the shin, which is usually the part that athletes grab when their ACL is ruptured. So he's obviously, we know that he's a very, very strong individual, much like Dangerfield, that type of body type that's quite muscular and powerful. So I would say that is what has saved him in this instance, is that he's got bone bruising from the scans, but luckily enough, those muscles, which is, I guess, the work that you do as an athlete to try and prevent these injuries, but this is what has helped him and helped his ACL in that, I guess, rare incident in the game.
0: So there's a bit of conditioning, but also how much is it just, you know, your
37: luck and also luck.
0: And your physiological structure.
37: Yeah.
0: That was
37: exactly.
0: A big word for me. Sorry. Continue, Jimmy.
10: No. I've got to say Papagiannis very, very shortly. Is it just a week, you're better off to give him 2 weeks, so you're better off to shut him down. Can he do further damage after this?
37: No, he can't do further damage. It's really dependent on, obviously, the scan came back with bone bruising, so it's just going to be a sore knee at this point. And it'll be basically around, much like what we discussed around Naz's back potentially before the game, can Jason Horne-Francis actually move the way he wants to move for the game? And if that's the case, then they'll play him. But if he's hindered slightly, you'd probably just give him the week off or finish him for the year. But it'll be around his symptoms and how well he's moving.
10: You're an absolute star, Lib. We appreciate the catch-up.
37: Awesome. Thanks so much.
10: Libby Birch there for the injury update. We have to say goodbye to you as well, mate, fellas.
0: That,
10: otherwise known as Laura Spurway. Thanks for your time, Laura.
0: Thanks, Jimmy.
10: You can catch Laura across all our 3AW coverage across the weekend, especially on Sundays where she keeps those lads in line. Antonio, are you ready this time? Okay, now be caller number 4133693 and we'll chuck you in the draw to win those Toyota AFL Grand Final pass tickets.
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2: Hello, Dan Belling, Transport Victoria. M80 Ring Road, Greensprobound. Collision between Boundary Road and the Western Freeway now being pushed out of the running lanes. Further around at the Tullamarine Freeway, the left lane's closed, so heavy haulage can tow a broken down truck. In Mentone, collision on the Nepean Highway outbound after Warrigal Road. It's in the right-hand lane approaching Lower Dandenong Road. Just one last car to remove. Inbound Westgate Freeway improving towards the Burnley Tunnel. Earlier breakdown removed from the right-hand lane. And the Monash Freeway closing outbound between Belgrave, Hallam Road and Narre Warren North Road tonight from 9 for works.
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10: Congratulations. Congratulations to Zach. You're in the
4: congratulations.
10: Draw. Thanks, Braxy. There you are. To Zach, you're in the draw for the 3AW 2026 Toyota Grand Final ticket giveaway. 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Well, here we go, because there are big news. Bill Papastagiadis, South Melbourne Football Club president, joins us. Good evening, Bill.
5: Good evening, Jimmy, and great to be on your show.
10: Now, did I nail the last name? Can you straighten me up, please? I want to respectfully say...
5: No, not at all. Your multicultural capacity to pronounce surnames is exceptional. Well done.
10: I sense a bit of tongue-in-cheek, but you are quite rightly to do that.
5: It was good, Jimmy. Trust me.
10: Thanks, mate. Hey, let's get on to some serious matters. South Melbourne Football Club has been an absolute institution here, along with many NSL clubs. The media statement that I have in front of me is signalling your intention to join the A-League. Before, we dig into it, why? Like, why do you want to join the A-League when you've got such a successful program going on already? I know, obviously, it's the top of the tree, but you're in a pretty strong place as it is.
5: Well, we're running three competitions at the moment. Mm. We're playing more football than any other team in this country, perhaps in the world. We've played 48 games this year because we're in the Oceania Professional League, run by FIFA. You've got the European Champions League. Well, FIFA set one in Oceania, and we're the only country representing Australia in that. We made the grand final. We lost to Auckland FC, the A-League club. They had their other team in it, unfortunately, 2-1 in Auckland a couple of months back. Mm. We play the National Premier League, which is the top competition in this state. And then we play the Australian Championship, which is Football Australia's effectively second tier competition, like the second division, which runs from October through to Christmas. So we're in three comps, playing more football than anyone else. But football, like every other sport, is about aspirations and about desire and the willingness to compete. And we want to compete at all levels, and in particular, the A-League. So that's the reason. We love competition.
10: So getting into some technicalities, what are the minimum requirements that you need to get the license? Has that been outlined too? Because you've already got your own stadium, so that's a massive tick, of course. We hear you're rocking it down at Lakeside Stadium. You've got a long-term lease arrangement down there. So you tick that. What are the other minimum requirements for you to qualify for an A-League license?
5: Well, I mean, that's up for conversation because I think every A-League license comes with its own criteria. Right. I don't think there's a set basis for entering and allowing clubs into there. I would have thought that recently with Central Coast, that would have been something specific to them. But like you said, stadium is a no-brainer. Very few A-League clubs have their own long-term boutique stadium deals. That's one. Two, capacity to fill that stadium. Well, we've shown that in ample occasions, particularly through the Australian Championship, as I indicated, we're getting massive crowds through that. C, being competitive on a field. We just beat Adelaide United, which was an A-League, I think they made the finals last year of the A-League. We beat them 2-1, and I know they were bitterly disappointed with what transpired post that game. And then we've got the corporate support, Jimmy. We've got well over 50 top corporates who are behind the club and, you know, ready to make this bid a reality. And I think a lot has changed since 20 years ago when the NSL, which is the precursor to the A-League, the National Soccer League, was brought to an end by the Howard government. You know, we had a different Australia back then. I think we're a lot more open. We accept communities and different ethnicities a lot more readily these days, and we've got to respect tradition and history and context in building clubs in this country, because we've seen in the years since the A-League's been set up, 25% of the clubs have folded.
10: Yep.
5: And another two, as I understand it, are in difficult situations.
10: So,
5: four out of 16 have fallen over. So you need clubs that have been here and been around for, you know, almost 70 years now, to be a part of that fabric.
10: Well, I was going to ask you that, Bill. You never want to give up your heritage. You know, that's what makes, you know, great clubs and great football clubs. And a big reason, and I know it's not the only reason, but one of the big reasons why the A-League was formed, because the NSL was trying to move away from the ethnic-based clubs. Of course, you've got a proud Greek heritage, of course, there at South Melbourne. And you said you're more open, inclusive, and clearly with all the support behind you, but does it mean that you have to change a little bit the way you present?
5: That's a good point. Mm. But I don't think we need to change. I think society around us has changed, yeah, because everyone's much more understanding and inclusive about people's backgrounds. Now, a background, we all have a background, no matter who we, yeah, are. We all come from somewhere. But that doesn't define us. What defines us is the type of citizen we are, how we contribute to society, and what we're prepared to offer, and how inclusive we are. If you look at our coaching staff, if you look at our playing list, if you look at our sponsors, there's not a lot that's Hellenic in there. Most of it reflects the society we live in. And that's the club we want to be. We want to embrace everyone. But I think Australia embraces us. They love some passion. They love some colour. They love going somewhere where it's a little bit different too, Jimmy. Yeah. You know, it's not just cookie cutter. It's not some franchise. It's not just someone trying to create something artificial. Look, you know, you never want to see a club fall over like Western United, because I love football and I want every club to do well. But it was up against it because it was trying to build something up from nothing, and that's never easy.
10: Yeah, just a quick one, Bill. When would you like to enter the season, or have they given you a time frame? Is it 27 or 28 if you are to get the big tick?
5: Look, that's up for conversation. We're riding into the A-League, to the APL, and setting out the basis and a criteria for us. It's up to them to talk to us and say, look, we're interested, we're not interested.
10: Yep.
5: Now is the time, it might not be the time. But can I say this? Social media has exploded, and also a lot of the news outlets have, you know, run this story. And I can honestly say 90% of it is really positive. And I think that speaks well, because not everyone is a Hellas supporter, but at least they respect tradition and the effort that's been made. And I think the story of South is not our story, but it's the story of all the clubs being given the opportunity to progress and do well.
10: Yep. Bill, we wish you nothing but the best with your approach to try and get the licence. We'll have to get you back on and get an update at a later time. We appreciate your time.
5: Thanks, Jimmy. Have a great evening.
10: Bill Papastiadis, South Melbourne president there. We've got to wrap up the show after this break.
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2: Hello, Dan from Transport Victoria. M80 Ring Road, Greensborough-bound. The left lane's closed at the Tullamarine Freeway for heavy haulage to tow a broken down truck. In Berwick, Clyde Road closing both ways over the Princes Freeway tonight from 8 for upgrade works. All ramps connecting Clyde Road with the freeway will also close, so the detours will include Princes Highway, O'Shea Road, Narrewarren Crampon Road, and the outbound lanes of the Monash Freeway closing tonight between Belgrave Hallam Road and Narrewarren North Road. That's from 9 o'clock for maintenance works. Use Belgrave Hallam Road and the Princes Highway around the closure.
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0: season. Connor Nash is out for the year for the Hawks. 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
2: Good evening, I'm Jamel Wells. The federal government says global uncertainty remains the biggest risk to the Australian economy. Treasurer Jim Chalmers has welcomed the Reserve Bank decision to keep interest rates on hold at its August board meeting. The RBA warns rates could still rise unless inflation eases further. Dr. Chalmers has told Parliament inflation has been moderating, but the conflict in the Middle East is a problem.
3: Now, we did already have inflation challenge in our economy, but the conflict is making that harder. And that's why, from an economic point of view, a proper, enduring end to this war cannot come soon enough. We desperately need to see an end to this war in the Middle East.
2: The opposition has used Parliament to pressure the government to fix a so-called widow's tax. Labor accidentally included a provision in its budget that strips surviving spouses of negative gearing concessions when they inherit an investment property. The government has released draft legislation to address the issue, which also affects divorced couples. Liberal Senator Michaela Cash says Labor must fix the problem.
4: There is a domestic violence survivor in Australia, who has reportedly now been unable to refinance because of Labor's new tax laws. I mean, that is just an absolute disgrace.
2: Australia will soon roll out the first vaccines against the H5 strain of bird flu, which will be administered to wildlife in captivity. Around 231 cases have been detected, with most of them in South Australia. The death toll from an earthquake in Colombia has risen to at least 132. Many people are still trapped. A state of emergency has been declared. Back home, thousands of public hospital staff have walked off the job in Victoria, calling for better pay and conditions. They include radiographers, radiation therapists, and social workers. Doctors are also planning industrial action. Two teenage boys have been charged over a shooting at Eagle Vale in Sydney's southwest. Police were called after shots were fired at a house. They tried to stop a suspected stolen car, arresting a 15 and a 17-year-old when the car hit a tree. And a man remains in a serious but stable condition after being stabbed on the Gold Coast. Police called to an address in Coomera found the injured 29-year-old. Officers say he may have been assaulted by a man he knows. In finance, one Australian dollar buying around 70 US cents.
1: 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No matter where you are, you can do it all with the 3AW app.
2: Josh Fraser has put his hand up to become Carlton's next senior coach. Jordan Tunbridge reports.
5: After months of speculation, Josh Fraser has finally declared his interest in the Blues' senior coaching job. The Herald Sun reports Fraser has told club officials he wants to be part of the selection process. Since taking over from Michael Voss in May, Fraser has led a remarkable turnaround, Carlton winning 10 of 12 games under his watch as interim coach, all but securing a wildcard final spot. Fans chanted, "We want Fraser," as he walked onto the ground after last week's win over St Kilda.
2: In the NRL, Raiders star Corey Horsburgh has been left out of the team to play the Sharks on Saturday. He's been accused by coach Ricky Stewart of having a brain explosion that cost the side the victory over the Knights. And Kelly Slater continues to turn back the clock at the Tahiti Surf Pro. That's the latest news and sport.
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2: Hello, Dan Belling, Transport Victoria. Multiple lanes are closed outbound on the Westgate Freeway. Soon after you exit from the Domain Tunnel or try to enter from Power Street, follow the direction of the emergency service. There's just one lane's getting through at the moment. It's also slowing city-bound traffic heading towards the Burnley Tunnel with the right lane closed for fire crews. And later tonight in Berwick, Clyde Road's closing both ways over the Princes Freeway from 8 o'clock for upgrade works. All ramps connecting Clyde Road with the freeway will also close. So use the Princes Highway, O'Shea Road or Narre Warren Cranbourne Road.
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6: The slight chance of a shower overnight, getting down to 9 degrees. Tomorrow, showers easing with a top of 15. Thursday, possible showers with a top of 16. A shower or two forecast for Friday with a top of 16. Saturday, partly cloudy with a top of 15 and a partly cloudy day on Sunday. On the bays, northwesterly winds turning northerly up to 25 knots, seas 1 to 1.5 metres.
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8: Good evening and welcome to Money News on this Tuesday night. It's great to have your company on 2GB, 3AW, 6PR, 4BC, 2CC and our network stations right across this great country of ours. I'm Scott Haywood in the chair for James Willis for the next few weeks. And yes, it's census night and you only have a few hours to complete it before avoiding some pretty potential high daily fines. But Finder do census-like research on finances every month. And Taylor Blackburn, a personal finance specialist at Finder, will give me an insight into his mini finance census data later in the show. Reporting season is in full swing, and tonight we're going to chat to Rowan Lund, the Managing Director and CEO of Southern Cross Media Group, about where the media landscape sits with them. And it's a Tuesday, so it's Let's Talk Business time, thanks to NAB. And tonight we have Terry Tipp, the executive chef at Royal Stacks, and it's a tasty success story later on in the show. As you know, the open line is all yours to talk about all things money and finance issues you may have, so you can give me a call right across Australia on 131 873. If you want to have your say, you can also send me a text at 0460 873 873. Save it in your phone as Money News, 0460 873 873. It's Tuesday, the 11th of August, 2026, with Scott Haywood here on Money News. But first tonight, as expected, the RBA has left cash rates on hold at 4.35% for the second straight meeting after three hikes earlier this year. Tony Sycamore is a market analyst at IG Australia and is on the line for us tonight. Tony, great to have you here right off the top of the show.
9: Good evening, Scott. Great to be here.
8: I want to play a little about what Michelle Bullock, the RBA governor, said this afternoon before we start, Tony. Have a listen to this.
10: The main game here for us is excess capacity, tight labour market, particularly in some areas like construction, the Middle East conflict, the AI boom. These are all the things that are front of mind in terms of risks to the inflation outlook. So Yes, the board is looking at housing and looking at what's happening in that market because it might have some flow-on effects, but it's not the main game. And before anyone asks, no, the board did not discuss an interest rate cut at this meeting. It only discussed a raise and a stay.
8: Yeah, as expected, no rate hike. It was a unanimous decision across all board members. But what did you make of the decision from the RBA board today overall?
9: Yeah, it was a fascinating press conference, actually. I think when you look at the press conference, you look at the statement, the key takeaway is that the RBA is still very cautious about upside inflation risks and still has a clear hawkish bias. But we did see inflation forecasts revised lower and we saw the unemployment rate revised higher. So some interesting twists there in terms of their forecast. But we also saw the RBA talk about the economy starting to slow, consumer spending softer, housing prices, which we're hearing a lot about, falling, and the labour market also easing a little bit more than expected. But I think the key point there is that they are a long way from declaring victory over inflation. And if we see some of these upside risks around inflation materialise, think about the Middle East and higher petrol prices, then there is still a chance that they will raise rates. So what it does mean is that we're back to watching the data which comes out between now and the September 29 board meeting.
8: Yeah, did anything else that RBA Governor Michelle Bullock said during her address, you know, sort of catch your ear or maybe put a little bit of concern, or should I say the other C word, a bit of confidence back in, into your perspective?
9: Well, she was quite candid, actually. She said, personally, I'm thinking that there's a good chance we hike again, not in that direct manner, but she seems to be leaning more hawkish than potentially the rest of the board there. So she was quite candid, quite honest. There was a heck of a lot of questions around the property market, and that was something which we probably expected given the amount of headlines it's getting, and also some questions around the impact of the federal budget on the property market there as well. And she was quite candid about that as well. She said, listen, we're not in the business of forecasting what these tax changes means to markets. We will rely on Treasury for that. So, yeah, a lot of interesting snippets from there. But, look, at the end of the day, inflation's still too high. They have revised their forecast lower, but it's still well above that 2 to 3% target band, which we know that they're looking at.
8: Yeah, the timing was very interesting, Tony, because just about an hour before, I know one of the major four banks released data suggesting that they thought that the Melbourne and Sydney property market in the next 12 months in terms of housing could fall more than 10%. And yes, as she said, she balked it and didn't want to touch that topic at all, did she?
9: No, she didn't. And look, my wife had kittens last night because the suburb just up the road from us is down 20%, right? So there's a lot of variance between a 3%, a 15% and a 20% fall. And but at the end of the day, we know that property prices are falling. And now some of the big Aussie banks are talking about it as well. And we've seen the offshore banks warning about it. They generally will make big calls and often they're quite wrong, but when the Aussie banks see something out there in terms of their data, in terms of their lending book, that's something to be very, very aware of. So those implications from the federal budget still look like they're flowing through and have more downside to property prices if the Aussie banks are starting to reiterate that as well.
8: Well, I'm sure you had no idea last night that your wife was a cat breeder, but you've got to remember that if the property prices drop by, you know, 10-15%, the banks are also lending 10-15% less. So it's, you know, it's almost a double-edged sword. But tell me, after hearing what happened today, do you think homeowners and renters are safe for the rest of the year from what Michelle Bullock may do?
9: No, I think we can't sort of reach that conclusion. I mean, they still are worried about inflationary risks. The situation in the Middle East right now is very uncertain. It's a double blockade in progress in the Strait of Hormuz. Iran and the US both blockading the Strait of Hormuz.
8: Yep.
9: Energy prices are just almost morbid in their detachment at looking at what's going on there. There is almost a waiting game now to see whether Iran just blinks first because it can't get its cash cow to market, or the US looking at its strategic reserves down below 300 million barrels now for the first time since 1983 starts to think, heck, we've got to do something here. We've got to try and make a deal at whatever cost to get oil prices and to get oil flowing through the Strait of Hormuz again. So that's really a huge risk, which we're all watching very, very closely.
8: Absolutely. Tony, stay on the line because now it's time for the market wrap.
11: And now on Money News, the market wrap.
8: The Australian share market had good gains this morning amid a flurry of earning reports. The ASX 200 was actually up just over 30 points before the RBA made their comments at 2:30 Australian Eastern Standard Time, but only closed up 18 points or 0.2% to 9,250. Energy stocks led the gains, as Tony just touched on, with the price of Brent crude oil rising towards US $88 a barrel amid further delays between Oman and Iran to open the Strait of Hormuz. Santos, the beneficiary, up 5%. In the healthcare space, we are seeing some recovery with CSL and Cochlear both gaining more than 2%, and BHP and Rio continue their gains both higher. But the banks were all weaker. And as I said, we've got Tony Sycamore, market analyst with IG Australia, still with us. Tony, another busy day for companies releasing their results. So let's start with Life 360, a market darling in the pandemic, but it took a pretty big hit today.
9: It did. I mean, a solid set of numbers on the surface. Revenue was up 38%. Adjusted EBITDA jumped 53%, both well ahead of expectations. But like so many stocks which have some nice top-line numbers, the problem was with the outlook. And monthly active users growth slowed to 16%. The margin guidance heavily weighted to the fourth quarter. Investors a little bit worried about the outlook, and the stock was absolutely slammed, finishing down about 20% on the day.
8: Wow. Well, what is in complete contrast was a stock coming out of a trading halt on Friday. That shares in Austal. Now, they rallied more than 17% to $4.51 upon resuming trade. Tell us about what's happening with them both here and globally.
9: Well, they've received a non-binding offer from South Korea's Hanwha Group to buy its US operations for between 1.05 billion US and 1.2 billion US dollars. Now, the US business is a significant part of the company, and investors looked very closely at that. They like what they saw, the potential value crystallization from the US assets, and the fact that the Australian operations remain profitable with a record order book just met with investor approval. Share price finishing up around 17.5% on the day.
8: Yeah, it's a good result. In the property sector, though, Arena REIT, they retreated a further 12% today to $2.24. That's coming off a very sharp sell-off yesterday of nearly 22%. What's going on with them and what do they do?
9: Yeah, interesting. We saw one of their key tenants, which leases a significant portion of their portfolio, failed to make its August rental payment, and that prompted Arena to issue a default notice and delay its full-year results while it reviews the valuation of the affected properties. So this uncertainty around what comes next, whether that rental income comes in, drove a very sharp sell-off over today and also yesterday.
8: Tony, coming up shortly, we're interviewing Southern Cross Media. What did you think of their full-year results that they announced today?
9: Well, the first results as a merged group, and it was a challenging one. We saw revenue falling about 4.5%. The advertising market remained soft, particularly in television, which is a key component of the group. And underlying NPAT dropped by around 58% to just under $10 million. So it was certainly a dour report in many, many respects, but we did see a little positive there. The underlying EBITDA of around $192 million, which was above the company's revised guidance, really helped offset that. And that came through cost discipline and tightening the belt during tougher times and using the benefits of those merger synergies.
8: I touched on healthcare's recovery with CSL now back above $130, still well off its highs of $335 during the pandemic. But the sector is now up almost 32% from its, you know, June low. Like, what are you saying to your clients and what are you saying to the brokers who talk to you for your analysis about healthcare at the moment?
9: Yeah, it's a funny one. I mean, healthcare sector was absolutely slammed during the previous financial year and pretty much well the start of the new financial year. It has made a phoenix-like recovery, as you said, up around 32% from its early June lows. Now, it's not unusual to see that unfold at the start of a new financial year. You generally see the big losers start to be supported, and the big winners, for example, the materials stocks, the resource stocks, last year were sold off about 15% around the start of the new financial year. But this one has just kicked on, and I think there's now starting to become more of a chase to get some of these big stocks in the healthcare sector on board, your CSLs, your ResMeds, Pro Medicus, Cochlears, and now we're just starting to look at the worst is potentially behind us. It was an absolutely horrific sell-off last year, and I think
8: yes.
9: people are stepping in now and taking advantage of those beaten-up prices.
8: Just finally, Tony, tomorrow the CBA report, and we will chat to CEO Matt Comyn tomorrow night here on Money News. What's your outlook or expectation tomorrow from the CBA?
9: Well, it's a huge one. I mean, we've already seen Westpac come out this week, and it wasn't particularly good when they spoke about their mortgage book going backwards for the next 2 years. The end of July, we saw NAB recently flag a 15% drop in their home loan application. So all eyes are on CBA. Now, it has to be a very, very clean beat because the stock still trades at a rich premium to its peers. Not only that, when we look at its quarter three trading updates, which was back in mid-May, the same day as the budget, it hit a low of $151. Now we're $30 higher, trading up to around $180, $181. So
8: yes.
9: the stock has rallied without a real sound basis in my mind, and I think there's certainly some downside risks ahead of that earnings report tomorrow.
8: Tony, thank you so much for your time.
9: My pleasure, Scott. Great to be here.
8: Tony Sycamore, market analyst at IG Australia. We've just had a text come in saying, good evening, 2GB. I'm worried about the lack or foresight when it comes to the RBA decisions, and I feel we won't see the real effects of the horrendous Labor decisions for at least the next few months. I know people have had pre-approvals that pulled out of investing and buying a new home, commercial and residential. That's from Mitch. I think you're right. If you had a pre-approval, it might not stand up anymore due to the three rate rises and the cost of living pressures they're experiencing and the lack of confidence in buying a new home. I appreciate the text, Mitch. Next up, the CEO of Southern Cross Media. That's going to be an intriguing interview. Stay here for that.
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2: Hello, Dan from Transport Victoria. Westgate Freeway outbound. There's a truck fire just out of the Domain Tunnel. Only the right lane is open past the emergency services. That's affecting traffic trying to enter the Westgate outbound from Power Street. There's also city-bound delays on the freeway towards the Burnley Tunnel with the right lane blocked by fire crews. And later tonight, the outbound lane to the Monash Freeway closing between Belgrave Hallam Road and Narre Warren North Road from 9 o'clock for maintenance works. You'll need to use the Princes Highway and re-enter from Narre Warren Cranbourne Road. That's still 5 a.m.
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8: 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The results reflect a tough year. Revenue down 4.5% to $1.87 billion, net profit after tax of $9.9 million, and the TV advertising market shrunk almost 10%, and radio wasn't far behind. The bright spots were audio EBITDA up 15.5%, digital revenue up 11% across the group, and the efficiencies gained from bringing the two businesses together delivered a year ahead of schedule. Shares today closed the day down just under 1%. At 54 cents, but well off its 52-week high of 94 cents. Rowan Lund is the Managing Director and CEO of Southern Cross Media Group and is on the line for us on this Tuesday night. Rowan, good evening and welcome to Money News.
24: Thank you for having me.
8: These are the first full year results of the merged business. How would you characterise where the company is at right now?
24: No doubt it was a tough year last year, and market revenue was down as you described, but, you know, a credible result when you think of the share gains by all three businesses and some of the cost management, but they really mitigated what was quite a significant revenue decline through the course of the year. You know, we've seen a lot of change in the last couple of months. I've only been with the group for 3 months now, but we've re-engineered the cost base, done a lot of work on refinancing the debt, tidying up the balance sheet, putting in a new executive team. And probably the key thing that we've done is look at our operating model and just make sure digital's at the core of each of our businesses. So that's why today we talked about a total television, total audio, and total publishing. And just making sure our businesses are chasing that digital prize that's out there, which we probably haven't had a good hard run at before.
8: Yeah, the free-to-air TV advertising market shrank by almost 10%. Is that a sign of what's coming for traditional television, or do you expect it to bounce back?
24: I definitely think TV, you know, is always the most affected when you have such a confidence hit that we've seen across this market. You know, it's been a pretty volatile market over the last 12 months. You know, consumer confidence is pretty shaken, and brands, you know, brands become quite nervous through that period as they're looking at their own cost base. But we're, you know, a market that was down 9.9%, I mean, my view is it overcorrected against TV, and we've got a job to do just getting out there and telling our story as why television as a category deserves more, even in those tougher times. But obviously, TV is also the one that bounces back most when confidence starts returning.
8: Yeah, and you talk about confidence because the audio side of the business was a standout. So what's working there, and can that be maintained and keep going?
24: Yeah, I'm constantly impressed by radio as a category. It proves so resilient. But for the audio team that's there, you know, I think you're seeing the benefit of some good cost management. But the exciting part for us was seeing that digital revenue across Listener growing to such an extent that it actually surpassed the declines that you saw in traditional radio, even though the market was down.
8: Mm.
24: So that's what delivered such an outstanding EBITDA result for that business.
8: And what do you think drove that growth? Is it people wanting to listen at their own convenience and not necessarily live? What do you think's behind that, Rowan?
24: I think there's a bit of that, but I also think it's Listener is quite a clever play to capture the opportunity off network. So it's not just through Listener. They've created an ecosystem of the podcasts and their streaming content, but able to reach across iTunes, Spotify, YouTube, just recognizing that, you know, there's multiple platforms where they're able to reach audiences where they're at. And I think there's a lot of good lessons in that for the television business as, you know, we move beyond thinking about TV is a walled garden where people are going to only consume our content in that one platform. They're starting to recognise that we have some amazing content brands and there's demand for them on other networks beyond us. We just need to make sure we're getting our share for them.
8: Now, you touched on, one, that you'd only been in the role a few months, but you also said that you'd refinanced or done something to manage the $362 million in debt. So how did that refinance happen? How do you expect to pay it down? And how much pressure does that put on the business?
24: Yeah, so you had debt across both Southern Cross and Seven. So we've combined both financing arrangements into a single package now. We're happier with the terms, happier with the covenants. That gives us, a 3-year and a 4-year period where previously both were coming due. So, but our focus in our business is translating, the EBITDA that we're seeing to cash. So getting that cash and paying down the debt, our intent is to pay it down and our leverage, start to see leverage moving down. I think it was 1.8 in these results, but seeing that move down to, between 1 and 1.5 is probably where our focus is right now. But we think at that leverage level, it's manageable for us. But the main reason we want to get the debt down is because we want to be in a position where we're paying dividends.
8: Of course. Just finally, Rowan, you're running one of Australia's largest media businesses at a time when the entire industry is under pressure, both from change internally and externally. Where do you see future growth coming from, and what does your outlook look like for the next year?
24: Well, we started seeing some great momentum through all of our digital businesses, but even in the core business, July was up year on year for TV, which, it's a bright spot for us as we look at what was a tough year last year. Even though the market continues to be down, we've been growing share to an extent that we're now up year on year in July. We're seeing the audio business up at the moment, and we're seeing a stable publishing business despite the market conditions. So, no, I feel there's momentum that's come across the group. I think as we see our cost restructure really settling in and seeing a new cost base for the business, that shape's starting to change over the course of the year. And, the plan is by FY28, we've got a really nice shape and we're delivering much better value for our shareholders than what we have.
8: Rowan, thank you so much for your time on this Tuesday night and on the day that you reported on Money News.
24: Thank you again.
8: Rowan Lund, Managing Director and CEO of Southern Cross Media Group. Just while I was interviewing Rowan, I've just seen on the screen on Bloomberg, and they've made comments about Michelle Bullock and the RBA's unanimous decision to keep rates on hold. The comments that Bloomberg are making are saying that employment levels are near all-time highs. Australian consumers are outspending their wages. Wages are generally keeping up but not meeting inflation. And there's been unprecedented levels of a lack of investment in the private sector compared to the public sector. So they think Bloomberg are probably hinting that they thought there would have been an increase from the RBA to today. Very interesting. Away from Australia, let's head to Japan, because Japan's economy is in trouble. The Japanese yen has been in a free fall, hitting its lowest levels in 40 years. And last week, the situation became serious enough, the United States stepped in to help for the first time in almost 30 years. The US Treasury spent around $10 billion buying Japanese yen to prop up the currency, while Japanese owned central bank spent an estimated $123 billion more. It worked briefly, the yen recovered, and then it started sliding again. So why does this matter to us, Australians? Well, Japan and the Japanese hold more than $1.1 trillion in US government bonds. If Japan is forced to sell those to fund its currency rescue, that pushes up interest rates around the world, including right here in Australia. For years, investors have also been borrowing money cheaply in Japan and investing it in high-returning assets elsewhere, including, as we know, in Australian property and our bonds. If Japanese rates rise to defend the yen, that cheap money dries up very quickly and those investments get unwound fast. Watch this space. We'll keep reporting on this on Money News. Coming up, we're speaking to Finder, the census. Don't forget to do it tonight. You can do it after Money News. You can do it during nights. But we're going to talk about all of those things and some interesting financial data. That's next.
0: At railway crossings, it's easy to think you've got time. 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But trains are closer and faster than they appear. Trains can't stop quickly or swerve, and they can appear at any time, day or night. So whether you're driving in the city or the country, give yourself time at every railway crossing. When roads cross rail, always follow the signs.
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8: Thanks for joining us on Money News. Tonight, millions of Australians are filling out the census, the official snapshot of who we are as a nation. But Finder has released its own financial snapshot today, and the picture it paints is a sobering one. 3 in 4 Australians are experiencing anxiety about their financial situation. 47% of renters are struggling to meet their rent payments, and 38% of mortgage holders are finding it hard to keep up with their home loan. While the average saving balance sits at $43,000, 43% of Australians have less than $1,000 in the bank. That's 43% of Australians with less than $1,000 in the bank. Taylor Blackburn is a personal finance specialist at Finder. He's on the line for us tonight. Taylor, welcome to Census tonight and great to have you on the show.
32: Hey, thanks for having me.
8: 3 in 4 Australians are financially anxious. Is that the worst you've ever seen in terms of a figure, and what's driving it?
32: Yeah, so we track this every month and have been for the last 10 years.
2: And we're definitely toward the higher end. So we have a number of different factors that we put into a thing called a cost of living pressure gauge. And, you know, it's some of it's inflation, it's employment, it's the cost of petrol, it's the, you know, the interest rates and some of this, sentiment of how people are feeling. And, you know, we're seeing it right up in an extreme area. And that's, you know, as you mentioned, it's really a story of haves and have-nots, because on one side, the average amount in savings, you know, looks pretty good there at $43,000, but, you know, 40% plus in, living pay to pay, it's a bit sobering.
8: Still on that picture that you painted there, Taylor, you mentioned that the average savings balance looks reasonable on the surface, but I can't believe that 43% of Australians have less than $1,000 in reserve. Like, how exposed does that leave people if something goes wrong?
2: Well, that's right. I mean, it means every unexpected expense becomes an emergency expense. You know, whether your dog swallows a sock or you blow out a tire or the washing machine goes kaput, you end up going, how am I going to pay for that? And increasingly, we see people reach for credit, whether it's buy now, pay later, or it's a credit card, or it's personal loan, or it's adding to an existing line of credit like a home loan. When you're stretched and you're backed into a corner, there's only so many things that you can do.
8: Don't even get my blood pressure high by mentioning vet bills with two Labradors that are both nearly 11. Eating a sock's the least of my worries with them at the moment, with a bit of arthritis in their knees and elbows.
2: Oh.
8: But let's talk about renters, because you said also that nearly half of all renters are struggling to make their payments, and more than a third of mortgage holders are also doing it tough. You know, we're in a housing crisis, but what does this tell you about where housing costs are right now?
2: Yeah, it's a great point. I mean, we've just seen the prices go up and up and up, and we've seen more recently that those costs be passed on to renters as there's a bit of a lack of supply, especially in the bigger cities. Those numbers are pretty sobering, that half of people renting say they struggle to pay their rent. It's easy to think, oh, okay, those are the 20 somethings who are just out of uni, just in a job and saving. But, that's across the board. Everybody who's renting, right up to those in their 80s. So, and the household stuff, we've seen that go from, you know, a couple years ago, the number was closer to 25% who say they struggled to pay their home loan. So 38%, shows just what the knock-on effect is of having the three interest rate rises this year on top of increased petrol and just general inflation across the board with groceries, some people with Labradors, that they've got. Look after.
8: Well, you'd like to think that after this afternoon's announcement from the RBA that the rents won't go up and mortgage rates will probably stay on hold for at least the next month. Now, let's talk about Gen Z. Now, they have an average saving balance of just over $21,000. Now, that's less than half of what the baby boomers and Gen X have put away. Is that a generational problem, or is it a reflection of where they live and how they live their life?
2: Well, I think it's, the more time you have to accumulate, the more that you will. And we obviously know in Australia that, very property rich and super rich, country, superannuation, that is. It's not really a surprise to see, the boomers having it better on average. But when you dig into those numbers, even people on high incomes, you dig into the numbers and, there are a lot of people living pay to pay. So it's not always how much you make, that determines how much you've saved. And it's definitely not how much you make that determines, how much you have in the bank.
8: Just finally, Taylor, for someone listening tonight who is part of that 75% feeling the squeeze and can't cope with their bills, what's one practical thing that they can do to try and get on top of it?
2: Well, I think the most important thing that you can do is have something that tracks your spending and have a general idea of how much you make and how much you spend each month. You know, a lot of people think that having a budget is really restrictive and it's going to force them to not do things that they want to do, but it actually gives you freedom to do the things that you want to do. So the very first step, you really can't do much else before you know what those numbers are. And then the next thing is to tick off those expenses that aren't going anywhere, like your utility bill and your pet insurance and all those, and see if you can get a better deal, because we know the best deals go to new customers, and if you haven't checked in a while, you're probably paying too much.
8: Taylor, thank you so much for your company on this historic once-in-a-five-year event being Census Night.
2: Hey, thanks for having me.
8: Taylor Blackburn, personal finance specialist at Finder. Coming up, it's a Tuesday night, and despite it being census night, it also means less talk business. Terry Tepp, the executive chef at Royal Stacks, is next.
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8: Just gone 12 to 8 on this Tuesday night on Census Night. 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On a Tuesday, it is time for this.
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8: Thanks to our friends at NAB for bringing us Let's Talk Business every week. The hospitality industry is doing it tough right now. Rising costs, cautious consumers and a wave of business closures. It's making it one of the hardest sectors to operate in this country. But there are businesses out there that are not just surviving, but they're growing. And Royal Stacks is one of them. The Melbourne Burger Institution now has 12 locations across the city, including at the MCG and Crown Casino, and shows no sign of slowing down. Terry Tepp is the executive chef at Royal Stacks. Terry, welcome to the show.
0: Hello, Scott. Thank you so much for having me.
8: For anyone who hasn't been to Royal Stacks, just tell us what you do and what makes Royal Stacks different.
0: Yeah, so at Royal Stacks, we do amazing burgers. 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
8: Well, it all sounds very tasty on this Tuesday night, but the business started 10 years ago and you now have 12 locations across Melbourne. So how did the business actually grow to where it is today?
0: Yeah, great question. So since 2016, you know, inspired by American burger culture and making our own Melbourne twist on this premium burger brand, the secret to Royal Stacks growth is really a combination of never compromising on quality and always evolving, you know, especially how quickly the hospitality industry moves.
8: Well, Americans love their burgers, Terry. So what was the business that you sort of earmarked as sort of a benchmark business that you could replicate in Melbourne?
0: It was a mix of different businesses, but just how well Americans were doing burgers and still are to this day. Mm. We just realized that, you know, anything that was happening in America is eventually going to come to Australia. And so we had to get on that ball really quickly. And we, you know, went to work in the kitchen and try to develop all our own ingredients. And even just, we used to mince meats in-house.
8: Well, that's probably a good thing. But as executive chef, apart from mincing the meat, what does your day actually look like? And how do you actually maintain consistency and perfection across all 12 venues?
0: Oh, two very loaded questions there, Scott. My day as executive chef never looks the same, which is good. It's very exciting for me. I'm all across the network, whether it's training a franchisee, opening up a new venue, you know, learning about project managing and learning how to speak to contractors, along with training staff and, quality controlling, and then just in service, you know, flipping a patty, cooking some fries or serving some lovely customers.
8: So tell us this, as I said, there's taste buds all across the Money News team, let alone our listeners. What makes the perfect burger?
0: It's the quality ingredients. That's what makes the perfect burger, by just caring about what you're putting up. And that's not just one element. You know, for us, it's freshness across the board. So for Royal Stacks especially, it's our beef. 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
8: And landing a spot at the MCG and Crown Casino is huge. Like, they're both massive venues, not only from a branding point of view, but foot traffic. So how do you approach feeding thousands of people at a major event, and what does that operation actually look like?
0: A very stressful 3 hours when you're at the MCG.
8: Yes.
0: But for me, it's just fine-tuning the processes. So obviously feeding the masses at the MCG are different to feeding the masses at Crown Casino. But with the G, it's volume-based and it's almost timing-based. So you know when the game is going to start. You know when the siren's going off. So it's just making sure the teams are prepared, you know, before those big rushes and have their windows full with burgers to go and they're just topping up. Also, we have a reduced menu at the G, so that obviously helps with operations. And with Crown, you know, just staying control of when the customers do come in, just making sure that our team are fully loaded, prepared and comfortable with the volumes that they're about to do. And they're so amazing at it. They're, you know, they do it day in, day out. So the teams, they're amazing.
8: Hospitality, Terry, is one of the toughest businesses in the country right now. Like, rising ingredient costs, which are so important to you. You've got wages, you've got labour shortages, you've got rent. How are you managing those pressures while still expanding?
0: Yeah, I mean, it's definitely, you know, the biggest challenge. Like, it's a challenging environment to be in hospitality at the moment. And there's definitely costs that we can't control. we've actually just hyper-fixated on making sure that our businesses deliver genuine value. You know, we know that people are being more conscious as to where they're spending their money and when they're deciding to go out. So we're just making sure that when anyone decides to come to Royal Stacks, that they're getting extreme value for money, you know, amazing service, incredibly fresh food. They feel welcomed, they feel acknowledged, and just an everlasting experience to ensure that they come back.
8: And just finally, Terry, what's next for Royal Stacks? Are you looking to take it to other cities around the country, which will probably only make you busier?
0: Oh, definitely would love to take it to, interstate, international. You know, at Royal Stacks, we're always looking at smart opportunities to grow while staying true to who we are. And that means continuing to be innovative, you know, creating exciting new menu items or just finding the right locations and introducing, you know, as many people as we can to the Royal Stacks experience. Like, we have our national target growth for 50 locations. And I believe within my heart that we'll reach that number very soon.
8: Exciting times. Terry, thank you so much for joining us this evening on Let's Talk Business.
0: Thank you so much for having me, Scott. Have a lovely evening.
8: Terry Chip, the executive chef at Royal Stacks.
1: You've been listening to Let's Talk Business. Thanks to NAB. Whatever role you need us to play, we're your partner for every stage of business. NAB, more than money.
8: Stay tuned, because in a moment I'm going to preview the all-important US futures. It looks like oil is creeping up. I'll tell you all about that in just a moment.
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14: 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Yeah.
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8: US futures, as we speak, are looking pretty flat. The Dow Jones set to only gain about 6 points, but the NASDAQ expecting to gain about 30 points tomorrow night on Money News. CEO of the CBA, Matt Comyn. 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Nights is up next. Thanks to Liam Church and Tommy Kennedy, who deliver this show for you. 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
8: The slight chance of a shower overnight, getting down to 9 degrees. Tomorrow, showers easing with a top of 15. Thursday, possible showers with a top of 16. A shower or two forecast for Friday with a top of 16. Saturday, partly cloudy with a top of 15. And a partly cloudy day on Sunday. On the bays, northwesterly winds turning northerly up to 25 knots, seas 1 to 1.5 metres.
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0: songs again.
1: Vasily, good evening to you.
2: Good evening, Dennis. How are you?
1: Vasily, I'm well. It's the 11th of August, which means we've got less than 3 weeks of winter to go.
2: Yeah, but that rain we had the other day didn't feel like it.
1: That's
2: good,
1: correct.
2: Yeah,
1: well,
2: a lot of rain.
1: It was heavy.
2: Well, can I just say that I just came out of the hothouse about 5 minutes earlier after dropping in a sub pump to drain the pathway because it's below ground level from outside, and it was like a wading pool. I literally spent the last 45 minutes digging holes to drop the pump in and drain that water out. That's how much water we got. It gave us a dumping. The dog bowls were full to the brim. So, and that would have been at least, what would that be? The depth of those bowls, about 20 centimetres. They're big bowls.
1: Hey, that's good though. That's they're talking about a hot summer, so the more rain we get now.
2: It's true. Well, yeah. I haven't had my gumboots on for so long. Today was the first time I put them on, so there you go. That's how dry it's been. So it's wonderful. Been good. No, it's been good.
1: Any gardening questions? 133-693. When did you get that big dump? Was that overnight Saturday into Sunday?
2: That's right. Yeah, that's right, because we had the festival, Werribee Heritage Festival.
1: Oh, of course you did.
2: Sunday. It was good, but was it Saturday night? Yeah, it was Saturday night. I can't remember now. Either Friday night or Saturday night, whenever everybody else got the same rain. I got up early. I didn't see the hot house till that afternoon. Yes, it was a mess. So Sunday night when I came home, I saw my plants floating. I've actually got myself, I reckon I can classify it as a wicking bed, the hot house, a wicking hot house. That's how wet it is in there. So I won't have to water for at least another 2 weeks. So that's a good thing.
1: Before we get to your topic tonight, Liz has called in already. Liz, good evening.
3: That was quick. Hi. This is a silly question. Vasily.
2: No.
3: I bought these rough plants from Bunnings. It's like a mini umbrella plant. It grows on a rock. It lives on water. Do you know what I'm talking about?
2: I think I do. I think I do. So the roots are exposed?
3: Yes. Yes.
2: Okay.
3: You've just got to keep filling up with water. Can I replant them like into soil, or I'm tired of them. I just want to know what I can do with them.
2: Okay. I'm not sure what variety it is exactly, but it would look like a little ficus tree. Or you're saying an umbrella plant, similar leaf. Now, if the roots are exposed, you're saying it lives in water, but there would be a rock beneath the actual roots of that plant. Or are the roots wrapped around the rock? Is that what they have?
3: Yes, yes, yes.
2: So, and you're saying they live in water.
3: Yes.
2: So how are you watering them? Are they sitting in a source of water? Or is it just that you have... Okay, and you want to put them up into a pot?
3: Yes.
2: Because you're sick of the rock.
3: I'm they live in about 2 inches of water. So I've got to constantly fill up that little water pot.
2: Because they're constantly thirsty. Look, every plant will be happy in some soil, and obviously you'll need to keep that soil damp. I wouldn't go as far as covering the entire root system. The exposed roots, the parts that are hanging over that rock part. I'd start with a small amount, basically what you've got already sitting in water and a little bit more. That will reduce the amount of water you have to apply, but you may need to start with the saucer underneath that as well. So it would be one of those progressive sort of developments with the amount of soil you'll fill that pot up with. So start with a shallow pot if you can, and then work your way up as the plant adapts, because it'll be a bit of a culture shock for it to go from just a rock and a bowl of water to microbes around the soil, around the roots. So, I've seen them. They do grow in soil, but these ones have been sort of trained, I suppose, from young to adapt to that water environment without knowing exactly what species it is. But, I think you can.
1: Thank you, Liz. Any other questions? Thank you, Liz. 1-3-6-9-3, any gardening questions you have, Vasily is here for you. Hello, Frank.
0: Good evening, Dennis. How you doing?
1: Yeah, good.
0: G'day, Vasily. How are you?
2: I'm well, Frank. And how are you? What have we got today?
0: Good, mate. Tonight I'm ringing up regarding my lemon tree. It's doing well. The lemons are big as the palm of your hand, right?
2: Good.
0: Now, I've been pretty much coated. It's not a high tree. It's only about 2.5 metres in height. And it's still... Sorry?
2: It's still got a bit of height on it, but that's okay. Go on.
0: I've put the compost from the tumbler around the trunk, but keeping it away from the trunk too close, about 6 inches away, you know, scattered around. Now, do you think that helped with a bit of citrus food as well, mixed together?
2: I'd stick with the compost for now. If you're talking about the synthetic form of fertilizer, I don't use them. Yeah. I don't recommend them. I know that many are out there. You may have some in your garage, but I'd use it sort of far and few between as far as applying it around the tree. What you're making there with your compost has more life in it for your soil, more benefits to your soil and your tree long-term than a citrus fertilizer will have. And it's, the way you're spreading it is good, but I'd go even one step further. How much compost were you able to get out of your tumbler?
0: It's about 180-litre compost tumbler, but it's 90 litres that you get to use because one's for adding and one's for firming.
2: Okay, that's good. So you've got, did you actually get 90 litres of compost, activated compost, to put around your tree? Or did you get less?
0: Yeah.
2: Maybe less.
0: No, yeah. It was about 60 litres.
2: Okay, so that's equivalent to two bags of compost bags, standard sort of 30-litre bags. Those two bags, that amount, I would spread to the entire root area under the drip line. And what I mean is where the branches reach out to. So if your branches, or let's say your tree's diameter overall is 3 metres, I would go like you did 6 inches at least, maybe even more, 10 inches, which is 25 centimetres away. Start about that far away from the trunk. Now, for everybody else who's got advanced trees, the more advanced your trees are, the less feeder roots you'll have close to the trunk. They're more structural roots at that stage, so they're not really going to benefit. I mean, the soil will, but it's you're better to feed further away from the trunk where the new feeder roots are and sort of, you know, midpoint from the branches. So if the tree's got 1.5 metre branch, you would start about 0.5 metre and outwards all the way to the tip of the branch.
0: Okay.
2: Go for it like that. So
0: because when I planted the tree, the tree's 25 years old, right?
2: Oh, beautiful.
0: I planted it above ground because I've got clay. It's in the lawn section, and that's all clay.
2: It wouldn't have lived 25 years if it was buried into the clay, so you've done well, mate.
1: Well done to you, Frank. We do need to move on because we're running late for the first break. 17 past 8. Lenny and others will get to you shortly. Do you have a gardening question? Vasily is here to help you. 1-3-3-6-9-3. And we haven't even got to your topic yet. We'll do it after the break. This is 3RW Nights.
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1: Vasily is with me. We love gardening. We're talking gardening. And if you have a question, 133-693, a bit of finance advice coming up later in this hour. Vasily, our topic for tonight, I guess when we're only a couple of weeks out from spring, there's a lot to think about.
2: Exactly right. My topic is pot plants. I went for a walk around the garden today, around the house, and we've got a few pot plants, and I've got two olive trees in particular, each of in their own ceramic pot, clay pot that is, not a glazed one. So my question is to everybody, if you've got a pot plant, how long has it been in the pot? What type of plant is it? Is it a fruit tree, ornamental? And at the end of the day, it really doesn't matter. The question is, how long has it been in there, and when was the last time you repotted it? Does it look healthy, strong, vibrant? Because when I had a look at my two olive trees, Dennis, one of them's vibrant, beautiful, ready to put some flowers on. The other one's almost stark naked. It's dropped all its leaves. So identical plants, basically planted at the same time in a pot of their own with the same quality soil, fertilised at the same time. One's doing great, one isn't. And what's the cause of it? 90% of the time, is the soil. It's a case of either pot bound, or it's not draining well, or it's actually, it's got some root disease going on. So my topic is on that. Do you repot it? Have you repotted? Have you taken it out of the pot? And what would you do? For me, I tipped it out.
1: Hey,
2: got it out.
1: But there would be people who pot something and then they think they won't ever have to think about it again.
2: No, that's the last thing you do. Pot plants need more attention than the garden plants do, in my books, because they're in a confined space. They've got less space to grow the roots, and obviously they can deplete of minerals quite quickly and life in the soil. And when they do become root-bound, you've got more root fibre than you've got soil. So you won't know. This is the thing about pot plants. You won't know unless you take it out of the pot. Now, I get it. There's some pots so big and the shape of the pot will make it almost impossible to take it out, to have a look at the root zone. But if you can, that's the first call to action, is have a look at it. And that's what I did with mine. I tickled the roots, scratched some of the soil off, the existing potting mix that was on there, and it was in there for about 3 years. And then I trimmed some of the roots and repotted it with some fresh potting mix, of course, and I gave it a good haircut to compensate for some of the roots that I cut back, and a good liquid feed, and off it's going to go, I reckon. This springtime, we should get some good growth, maybe not some fruit or anything, but definitely new growth, and reinvigorate the plant back to good health. Now, for those who can't do that and the plant is simply too big to take out of those pots, what you can do, and this is a tip I think I've shared many times in the past, but it's a good one to reflect on, it's getting an auger bit, a drill with a drill bit, but we call it an auger, and it's only about the thickness of your thumb, let's say, or my thumb, which is about, well, my one's about 15, 20 mil in diameter. And you can get an auger bit from your local hardware store, if you haven't got one, and drill holes to the outer edge of the roots. Now, the tip about that is what happens is you actually sever off some of those roots where the drill goes into the ground, into the soil, and go as deep as you can. So the longer the bit, the better. And those roots, those remaining roots that have been detached will decompose and become a food source. So they turn the carbon into a beautiful food source for the microbes. And that way you also regenerate new root growth because you've cut them off without actually taking the plant out of the pot. So drill holes as many as you can. Fill those holes up with a little bit of compost, fresh organic compost, and then give it a good soaking, and off it goes. So, bit of luck. Hopefully, nobody has too many pop-down plants. And if you do and you can't dig them out, drill a hole, or many.
1: Lenny, good evening. Welcome to the program.
16: Yes, good evening. Listen, just a quick one, guys. About 5 years ago, I brought a blood plum tree, and I planted it, and it started getting like curly leaf. So I sprayed it with curly leaf that season, and then the next season, and then the next season, then I went to Bunnings and they told me it had a disease, so they gave me some stuff to spray it again. This thing in 5 years has probably grown about 12 feet, produces the most beautiful fruit, but it seems to be demented every year. It looks like something that's dying. I've got apple trees near it. The apple trees got beautiful green growth on them, but this thing's got dark brown growth.
1: Wow. That's odd, Vasily.
2: That's beautiful. I've got a few blood plums, and they do have those beautiful burgundy brown leaves when they come out. That leaf curl is more than likely an insect that's causing it, that's attacking it, and I call it a plum aphid. Tiny little insect, unlike your green ones that you notice on your roses. They get into those leaves and cause the plum tree to curl. So that leaf curl spray you would have applied would not have done a single thing for the tree or in controlling that leaf curl. So go to your kitchen pantry, pull out the olive oil and the dishwashing liquid, get a litre of water, add a tablespoon of olive oil and a teaspoon of dishwashing liquid, mix them together, shake it well, turn milky white, and then spray your tree after it finishes flowering and as those leaves start to come out. And hopefully that'll reduce the amount of damage caused to the tree. And if it's not growing, feed the tree. It's time to feed all the fruit trees. So get a couple of bags of compost, some of our superfood if you can, and give that a whirl around the base and she'll be right.
16: That sounds great, but this thing's 12 foot high. After it's finished flowering, can I cut it right back?
2: Okay, so you expect it to fruit this year?
16: Yes.
2: Good. So let it fruit, and then straight after the fruiting season, when you've gone to harvest, go in and give it a good hard prune back to arm's reach. Go in there, thin it out if you need to. Do your best you can. I mean, don't prune it back like you would a complete, you know, skeleton, but bring it right down to a reachable height where you're comfortable with, because it'll put another meter on it next year. So cut it right back after you've harvested, not before.
1: Thank you very much. Good on you,
16: You're
1: Lenny.
16: Welcome.
1: Thank you for that. So the aphid sucks goodness out of the plant, out of the tree.
2: Yeah. Oh yeah, they deform. I mean, there are all sorts of aphids, and they go on your apples. Well, not so much your apples. Your peaches, nectarines, plum trees. They'll go on your roses, on your veggies. Obviously, they appear here, there, and everywhere. Weather conditions perfect for them. They'll be out there in full force. So springtime, if we're going to get a warm start to spring, be ready for these little critters to be out there before your trees even finish blooming. And if you notice your nectarines and peaches that are not blooming, chances are the aphids are there already doing the damage before they can even bloom, because the sap's flowing through the tree. We can't see it. We can see a little bit of bud swell, but those little critters can smell it, they can taste it, they can feel the vibrations coming through the tree while that sap flowing, and they'll be all over those plants before we even blink. So get out there and wander out in your garden almost every day if you can, if not every day, and take a close look, not just from the distance, have a close look at all the bud swell on your trees, your flowering plants, and just make sure there are no aphids, perhaps, or white flies getting into them, because a couple of hot days and they'll be out.
1: 133693. Phil and others will get to you straight after the break. Vasily is with me. We're talking gardening back after these.
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18: 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Dudley at the back, and Dudley with the little dribbler gives the Dockers a bit of breathing space again. Eddie! It's as if he jumped over the fence from the cheer squad and grabbed it.
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1: Vasily is with me. We're talking gardening. Phil, good evening and welcome. Your question for Vasily.
38: Good evening. Now, I have here an indoor palm. It's Hoea Kentia palm. Do you want me to spell that out?
2: Is it a Kentia palm?
38: Yes.
2: Hoea Kentia. Yeah, it's Kentia. Slow, very slow growing.
38: Kentia. Now, it says on the instructions that I got with this plant to keep the pot always damp, which I do. But each time I put a water in to keep it moist, I use Yates Thrive All-Purpose Soluble Fertilizer. Is that the correct fertilizer for that plant?
2: That's a colourful one, isn't it, that Thrive? Is it a greeny sort of colour or something like that, or yellow?
38: Yes. Yeah. It's an orangey.
2: Orangey. Okay, orangey. Look, I'm going to say Not really. It's an all-purpose one, but Acacia palm. It's indoors. Can I ask what the foliage are like? How are the tips of the foliage? Are they green? Are they browning off at all or not?
38: Yes, it's growing very well. Although I notice, and we have at tonight an air conditioner going at 27 degrees, sometimes the end tips go they go golden as if it was starving for water.
2: Wait a second, so they're going golden, so they're yellowing off on the tip and not browning, but just yellowing. Is that correct?
38: Yeah, browning at the tips, yeah.
2: Okay, browning. So the basic thing is with indoor plants, they're really not indoor plants. They're tolerant to the indoor environment. You've got the air con, so you're obviously not in Victoria because it's bloody freezing down here. If you've got the cooling system or even the heating system and it's blowing directly on that plant or any plant, chances are it will cause dehydration on the tips to start with. So your best is to actually keep it away from that direct cooling system if you can, and open the window as often and as for as long as a period you can as well. They really do need some fresh air circulation rather than a cooling or heating system blowing around in the room. So that's one major thing you need to do. So good airflow is required and essential for those leaves to stay green. It's fine to use that, but I would personally alternate and try some more organic-based fertilisers. There are plenty in the industry. Even Yates do make some of those as well as other brands. So try something that's got a bit more of a pungent smell to it and it has the words organic or certified organic. You'll find your plant will react much better to that and become more resilient to that indoor environment.
1: Thank you very much, Phil. 133-693. Glenn, hello there.
0: G'day, guys. How are you?
1: Yeah, good, Glenn. Go ahead.
0: First-time caller, long-time listener, Facility. Appreciate your time.
2: No, thanks for calling in.
0: Appreciate it. I'm just wondering, I'm in a cold climate, but in Victoria and also extremely windy. And I want to get my veggies started a bit earlier. And I've heard you talk a lot about hothouses.
2: Yeah.
0: I've got the space and all that sort of stuff. So what's your recommendation for what I need? I grow most of my own vegetables and like to do that and enjoy it. So what do you recommend for?
2: Well, as a hothouse, if you're in a windy area, those little makeshift ones, those old cheapos, are really not going to withstand anything over 30 kilometres. The one that I've got, and if I'm going to steer you in any direction, would be the Sage Horticultural Supplies. Look them up. They've got all their hot houses and dimensions online as well. Plus, they could build one to size that you've got as a space. They're robust units, but they're there for a lifetime. And if you're doing it not just as a hobby for 1 year, play and forget about it, if you're going to be doing it every year, that's the sort of hothouse or style or structure that I would be going for. There are some online, but they are of inferior material. Those overseas ones, I've looked at them all. And the best ones I found were Sage. They're not even that much pricier, but in fact, they actually are quite competitive. But they do produce a great product that will suit your size and space that you need to, so they can make it to suit. And grow your seedlings in there, mate. Grow them in there, open the sides up, open the doors, get the wind flowing through if it gets over 15 degrees, and you'll be transplanting sooner than you can imagine. And I'm in a cold climate too, and if you follow me on social, you'll see the environment that I live through. And the hot house, I've got things jumping out of the ground there now because simply of that controlled environment. So good luck with it.
1: Good on you, Glenn. Thank you very much for your call. Vasily, great to have you on the program as always. Vasily's Garden on all forms of social media. You can find him absolutely. You're everywhere.
2: I'm going to be at the pub cinema soon too, Dennis. I'll tell you all about that next week in the movies. I'm going to debut in a movie, mate. I'm in jail. I'm playing my role. I think I told you that anyway.
1: No, you haven't.
2: I haven't. Yeah, I was cast. We filmed it at Geelong Jail a few months ago, and it's Shut Your Trap, it's called. So it'll be released at all parts of cinemas across the world. And I'm playing the role of an angry Greek, a road rage Greek, locked up and not paying his fines. The irony, mate. The irony. You want to seal my bills.
1: Is it a documentary or what is it? And also,
2: no, it's a comedy. It's sort of like that sort of Thank God You're Here style, that English sitcom that they had back then in the day. But it's a dark comedy.
1: How did you enjoy the big cells at Geelong Jail?
2: Oh, I loved it. Actually, away from home, it was actually quite relaxing.
1: Don't get yourself into trouble here. Vasily, we do need to move on, but lovely to have you on the program. Talk to you next week.
2: Cheers.
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1: It's 18 to 9, 3AW. 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
9: Good evening, Dennis.
1: The rates are on hold, but for how long?
9: Yeah, for how long? I mean, there's been a lot of predictions made today, and certainly when it comes to what rates are forecast to be. And I thought the decision today was an obvious one. Inflation has come down. The trimmed mean remains at about 3.6, which is where you take the 15% most volatile items out at the bottom and the top end. But look, you're still seeing a lot of inflation in the economy, and I think it was probably a sensible decision to hold rates today. Interestingly, that the board of the Reserve Bank did highlight some of the house price declines that are coming through at the moment. Now the Reserve Bank board doesn't look at house prices as a measure of inflation, but right. Certainly what we're seeing is some pretty steep declines in house prices, particularly at the top end. If you look at some of the suburbs that are in that top bracket, at Toorak obviously stands out as being one of them, and we know that that's one of the most expensive suburbs in Melbourne. So no surprises there. I think the RBA is certainly monitoring where house prices go, and also those major items in the basket of inflation. But yeah, look, rates on hold. The market really like that as well.
1: The Australian Stock Exchange, a record?
9: Yeah, record in the last 5 years, certainly. And I was quite surprised to see the reaction of the market today, given that a lot of economists had actually predicted that rates would remain on hold. But we've seen a really strong session on the ASX, and we've seen a really strong session on the ASX now for some months, which indicates that there's a broad-based rally happening more so in the small, what we call the small cap space. Small caps are smaller companies listed on the exchange. They're typically more growth orientated, tend not to be as income focused when we talk about dividends and things like that. But there is some unique companies in that small cap space. Think mining companies, think tech businesses, Dennis. They've had a really strong run, and that's led the whole market higher despite falls in banks and retailers and things like that. So good news for shareholders, for superannuants, most of which your money would be tied up in Australian shares, and it's been a good season for the market.
1: Hey, what's happening with NASDAQ?
9: The NASDAQ's the benchmark tech index in the US, and many people listening would have exposure to the NASDAQ, particularly through mm-hmm. Super. So what they're planning to do is actually trade shares on the NASDAQ 23 hours a day, 5 days a week. Currently, the NASDAQ, like most markets, is open sort of 9 to 5 or 9 to 4. And what they're actually proposing and plan to initiate is trading 23 hours a day. So that means you can be up at midnight trading your shares if you want to on the NASDAQ. So we'll see a lot more volume traded on shares. We'll probably see more volatility in indexes as a result of that. But yeah, it's an interesting move at 23 hours a day. It's a long time.
1: 133693. Now, often in Joel's segment, people start ringing in large numbers at about 9:03. Do you have a question that's niggling away at you? Maybe it's something to do with your financial situation or maybe your future financial situation. Please don't wait till very late and you might miss out. Give us a call, 133693, 133693. If you want to send a text message, 0477-693-693, or an email to knights@3aw.com.au. Now, Joel, you wanted to talk about retirement tips and traps.
9: Yeah, and there's probably 5 or 6, Dennis, that I tend to focus on for people when it comes to retirement. So some of those tips that are worth understanding and some of the traps you can fall into. But the first one really, and it's an obvious one, is to have a budget. I think a lot of people, when they leave work, they tend to get their salary paid. They know what amount of tax is coming out of that. They know what their net income is, and they budget around that figure. Now, when you go into retirement, more times than not, you're living off the money that you have saved. So for the first time in your life, you're no longer living off a fixed wage that is what it is, and you can plan ahead with that. You're living off your savings, whether it's term deposits, super shares, or maybe an investment property. And so having a budget's really important. I see a lot of people who become unstuck over time and have to withdraw money and spend more of their own capital because that budget has gone out of whack. So certainly have a budget's number one. Number two is stop paying tax on super earnings. Now, really what that is where you have retired, you're over 60, you can move into the account-based pension and move your money from an accumulation account to a pension account. What does that do? Well, that actually removes the tax on earnings that you're paying. So that's 15% in your accumulation account. That goes away in the pension account, so it becomes zero. It also removes any capital gains that you've accrued. So you think about the accumulation account where the capital gains tax is somewhere between 10 and 15%, that again goes away when you move into that pension phase. So that's probably number two. Number three is turn it into super. And turning it into super might mean you've got money in the bank, you might have shares in your own name. And if you've got the right types of accounts, you can actually move those shares into your super and have them held inside your super fund, which can be really valuable because you're then moving those shares into an account that's not going to pay tax in future. So think any dividends that you get or growth that you realize, then there's no tax on that money moving forward, which is really valuable. And obviously cash, you can have any type of account to contribute to super and have cash. Number four, maximize social security. Many ways to do this. You might have a younger spouse. That spouse might be under the age of 67. You might be over 67. Any money that your spouse has who's under 67 in super accumulation is not counted for the asset test. And that can mean the difference between no pension and a reasonable amount of pension if you're that older spouse. So that's a really valuable one. Number five, have the right investment mix. We know that people, when they are working, they're building up wealth, those investments will be more growth orientated, which they should be. But when you get to retirement, you need to focus on income. You need to focus on volatility in markets and protecting wealth. And so having an investment mix that accounts for that and has some defensive investments in it is really important. And probably the last one, Dennis, is to reduce the death tax in super. So the way to do that, if you're retired, is to actually withdraw the money. Not all of it, of course, there's certain caps, but let's say you withdrew $390,000. There's a specific reason I use that figure. You withdraw $390,000. You contribute that back into super. Once it's been in your bank account for a few days, that removes up to 17% death tax for adult children and other beneficiaries, which can really save a boatload of money for them when you pass away. So they're probably my top six.
1: That is great advice. Now, Cookie is called in. Hi, Cookie.
10: How you going, mate?
1: Good.
10: I'm with a health fund, and I'm thinking of pulling the money and paying the house off, or leaving sort of that there's maybe 10 grand to go and, you know, do a couple other things. But by paying the house out, am I going to be heavily penalised? Like, normally it's, you know, over the 30 years, well, I'm only into about 16, 17, and am I going to be hit with interest, like high interest or something, because I'm paying it out early?
9: Cookie, can I just ask, is it a super fund that you're pulling money out of, or something else?
10: Yes, my super fund, because I'm not exactly happy with them.
9: Okay, and how
10: give me 10 grand to bury me mum.
9: Right, okay. How old are you at the moment?
10: 66, mate, coming up.
9: Okay, yeah, so you have access to the money. You can withdraw it as a lump sum tax-free. One of the benefits of paying off your home is it's a non-tax deductible loan, and you know what the interest rate is on that loan, so you can save yourself quite a bit of interest over a long period of time. There is no penalty for withdrawing the money from super. There's no tax at your age.
10: No, but is there a penalty of paying the house off early? Like, because normally when you go to the bank and borrow, you know, you're on a 25, 30-year loan.
9: Yeah.
10: Because you're going to pay that out in, let's say, 20 years. Are they going to penalise you for the other 10 that they're not going to get interest?
9: Look, only if it's a fixed loan. If it's a variable loan, right, you can pay it off whenever you want. There's no issue with that. There's no penalty for that. If it's a fixed rate loan, normally there's a maximum amount of $10,000 a year that you can put toward that fixed rate loan until it comes off and becomes variable. When it becomes variable, you can pay it all off without penalty. So I think the first thing to do would be to check if it's fixed rate or variable. If it's variable, you know straight away that there'll be no penalty to pay it out. If it is fixed, you may not be able to pay it out as soon as you'd like, but they can tell you what the penalty would be and when that fixed rate loan comes to an end.
10: Well, therefore, you could pay it up to, say, you know, leaving $10,000 still to pay. Would you be penalised then or not?
9: They may not let you pay more than the $10,000 a year offered if it's fixed until that fixed term until that fixed term ceases, you may be able to ask them to refinance that loan and move it into a variable loan, in which case you would be able to pay it out with your super. But I would approach the bank and ask a few questions before you do any of that and just understand what type of loans you've got.
1: Good on you, Cookie. Thank you very much for being a part of the program. It's 7 to 9. Don't delay if you want to speak with Joel Harty. If you need some advice, now's the time to call 133-693. Back very soon.
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1: 133-693. Joel, we've got a full board waiting for you and we've got 3.5 minutes. Michael, good evening. You're speaking with Joel Harty from Jacaranda Financial Planning.
23: Hi, Joel. I've just got a question about shares. So I bought shares that in 2020 for my company. A fair amount, about 100,000 worth now, but my boss and stuff is telling me to transfer it into my wife's name. But I'm thinking about capital gains?
9: Yes, yep.
23: On selling?
9: Yeah.
23: I'm just worried about how much is that going to cost, but it's gone up about 80K over that period from 2020 till now.
9: Okay. Okay. And sorry, Michael, did you say it's owned by a company? It's in a company structure, like a PTY LTD?
23: Yes, private shares.
9: Okay. All right. And so the shares as they stand, just so I'm absolutely clear here, are they in your possession and vested?
23: Yes.
9: They're in your possession and vested. Okay.
23: Yes, they're in my name. I've been purchasing bits and pieces over the years.
9: Yep.
23: Up until now, and they can be owned by family members and stuff, but the transfer is is sort of my question, because the transfer is going to cost a fair bit, I think.
9: Yeah, look, if you've made an $80,000 capital gain, you'll essentially pay tax on $40,000 of that $80,000 because you get a 50% discount for owning them longer than 12 months. So that $40,000 will be taxed at your marginal rate. So if you're earning a salary or something like that, you would essentially add that $40,000 on top at your marginal rate, and the tax bill would be commensurate to that. So the maximum tax on that money would be 47 cents in the dollar on that 40,000. So if you moved all 100,000 to her, at a worst case, you're probably going to come away with a tax bill of around $18,000 in capital gains.
1: 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Sorry to all the other callers we couldn't get to, but Joel, it's changing times. I know it's always changing times, but there seems to be a fair bit of change happening around.
9: Always. Thanks for having me.
1: Thank you. Thank you for being on the program. 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We're heading towards the news at 9. Rose Smith is with us after the news. Star sign readings from Absolute Soul Secrets. That's next.
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2: Good evening, I'm Jamel Wells. The opposition maintains the federal government is to blame for Australia's stubbornly high inflation rate.

0: Island and vaccinate endangered wildlife against the H5 strain of bird flu. 231 cases have been recorded across the country, with most in South Australia. Federal Agriculture Minister Julie Collins says the vaccination program will start soon.
1: So the states and territories will be making their own announcements in coming days in relation to starting the vaccinations and what they've identified as their priority species. So we've been working very closely with them.
0: Assault and stalking charges against Bondi hero Ahmed El Ahmed are expected to be dropped by police. The 44-year-old was charged after an incident with his father at Bankstown in March. Ahmed El Ahmed was shot 5 times and disarmed gunman Sajid Akram during the December terrorist attack. A children's mental health unit at a major Melbourne hospital has closed after claims of force used against patients. The Age reports 5 staff have been stood down pending an investigation. West Australian Police Commissioner Cole Blanche says reducing youth crime in the state's far north remains a challenge. The town of Kununurra has a high crime rate that's recently involved police pursuits and stolen vehicles. Commissioner Blanche says reducing the rate is not easy.
2: When you have offenders between the ages of 10 and 14 years old, it's extremely difficult and a challenging situation for not only police but the justice system as a whole. The mental capacity of some of these young children, whether or not what they're doing is wrong or right, is often tested in the courtroom.
0: US President Donald Trump has signed an executive order calling for fewer childhood vaccinations, and a long-term monitoring program of the Great Barrier Reef has found it's bounced back from a recent bleaching event. In finance, $1 is buying around 70 US cents.
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0: The AFL player at the centre of a concussion waiver controversy, Geelong's Jake Colajasny, won't play this weekend as the club prepares to find out if it faces sanctions. Sydney Swans have announced veteran defender Jake Lloyd will play on next AFL season. The 32-year-old has triggered a games-based contract extension.
4: Super stoked to be hanging around next year, and I guess when you get to this stage of your career, mate, sometimes these things can linger into the off season. So it's obviously a great feeling to hit that now and really put all my attention into obviously finishing the home and away season really strongly, and then looking forward to finals.
0: Fullbacks James Tedesco and Dylan Edwards will return from injury for Thursday's Roosters-Panthers NRL blockbuster. Australian surfers Ethan Ewing, Jack Robinson and George Pitter are in the last 16 at the Tahiti Pro. 11-time world champion Kelly Slater has also progressed. He'll take on Robinson. You're up to date. That's the latest news and sport.
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2: The slight chance of a shower overnight, getting down to 9 degrees. Tomorrow, showers easing with a top of 15. Thursday, possible showers with a top of 16. A shower or two forecast for Friday with a top of 16. Saturday, partly cloudy with a top of 15. And a partly cloudy day on Sunday. On the bays, northwesterly winds turning northerly up to 25 knots, seas 1 to 1.5 metres.
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3: Rose Smith is from Absolute Soul Secrets. You can get readings on a Monday on Facebook, but lots of people want to chat with you. Rose, good evening.
4: Good evening, Dennis. Hello, everyone.
3: Rose, has it been raining on the Gold Coast?
4: A little bit today, but things are pretty dry, so we are looking forward to a bit more rain.
3: There you go. Hey, Rose, we better not delay with a bit of idle chatter between you and me because the board is almost on fire from people wanting to talk to you. Hello, June.
5: Hello, Dennis and Rose. I'm a Virgo, the 14th of the 9th, 1949.
4: Hello there, June. Okay, so it's a great time for you to be a little bit quieter, not to be too hectic, not to be running around or gallivanting all over the town.
3: Yes,
5: June. Yeah, right.
4: It's a good time for you to sort of stay around the house a bit more and to be a bit more self-reflective. And maybe look at your well-being, generally speaking. How you can improve your lifestyle and improve your well-being, basically. I feel like there's a few little things you can do, something that you might be eating that might not be good for you. So the usual culprits, carbohydrates and sugars and stuff like that. So, maybe just a bit of an upgrade in your diet.
3: Thank you, June.
5: Well, and
3: any other question, June?
5: No. That's fine. Have a good evening.
3: Hey,
4: thank you.
3: I'll have a good evening because of callers like you. Anita, good evening.
6: Roberts, thank you for taking my call. I'm a Leo, the 2nd of August, 1940.
3: Well, belated happy birthday to you.
4: Yes, you're just the slip of a girl.
6: You know, kind wishes.
4: You've got a lot of green around you, which suggests some sort of growth. So you might be learning things. You might be doing a lot more reading, maybe some crafts or, something that you're going to update, something you're going to modify with some new learning. So I feel like your life is about to expand maybe in another month or two, not right now, but pretty soon.
6: Oh, thank you very much. Enjoy your evening.
3: Thank you, Anita. Thank you. You too. James, good evening and welcome.
7: Oh, good evening, Dennis and Rose. I'm also a Leo, 4th of August.
4: Oh,
3: belated
4: right.
3: Happy birthday to you too, James.
4: Yes. So I thought this was like DNA. I was looking at, the spirals of the DNA going around and around. And then I realised, no, it's a bit like running around in circles. I feel like it's time for you to get some more variety in your life, maybe something exotic or something unusual that you wouldn't normally do. It could feel like there's parts of your life that are a bit ho-hum and need a bit of a zhuzhing, need a bit of a, an upgrade in terms of excitement, bring some more excitement into your life. maybe go to different places, go to different restaurants from different countries and things like that. Travel could be on the horizon for you.
3: Oh,
7: fantastic. Yeah, we did have some travel planned recently, but Middle East war sort of put a hold on that. So I look forward to perhaps that happening in the next little while.
3: So it is still in the pipeline, James?
7: Yeah, well, I'm hoping so.
3: Yeah, good. Thank you very much for your call. 133-693. Mari or Marie, good evening.
8: Hello, Marie.
3: Hi, Marie.
4: Yes. Hi, Marie. What star sign are you?
8: Leo.
4: Leo. Yeah. We're having a real run of Leos tonight. Okay, I feel like what I see is opening a cupboard that doesn't get open very much, and I feel like something you've mislaid, you're going to find it, and it's in an unusual spot. But it is close to home, so you might not even know that you've misplaced this item, but it could be that you do a cupboard clean out soon and decide to get rid of some stuff, and then you're looking at things and thinking, oh, that's where that went, you know. So I think reorganisation in your home. Leo generally, and this is for everyone, not specifically for you, but Leo are usually quite social, and there's a lot of sort of going out and walking into a room and shining as you walk into a room, and people notice you, and all Leos, in fact. So I feel like your life could get a little bit more social than what it has been.
3: Thank you very much, Marie. Rose, interesting, I don't know whether it is an interesting question, but it's something that interests me. I know several people who are Capricorns, like myself. Mm-hmm. Many of them are very, very similar to me, but some are quite different to sort of the normal Capricorn, persona. Is that because they might be born in different parts of the sign?
4: Partially. What it comes down to, the three most important aspects in astrology are where your sun is. So normally when we talk about star signs, we're talking about the sun sign. But equally important is the moon sign, because that's your emotional life, and we're all emotional creatures to some extent. So where the moon is when you were born is very important, and also what star sign was on the ascendant on the horizon when you were born. So those three things. So they might be more of one than the other. They might be, you know, plugging into their moon sign more than their sun sign, even though they're a Capricorn. Or if they're older, they're probably more likely to be plugging more into their ascendant or rising sign, because as you mature, you grow into your ascendant. So in my case, it's Scorpio, which is the psychic sort of sign. And as I mature, my psychic ability gets stronger, basically.
3: I'm having trouble maturing, Rose. I know I've been around a while, but I'm still having trouble. I'm an idiot.
4: No, I'm sure you're not. we all go through developmental hurdles the whole of our life. So sometimes, you know, as you mature into your 60s and beyond, you blossom and flower. You might have reruns of your childhood years, and those developmental hurdles that you couldn't accomplish when you were a child or teenager, they come back when we're older, so that we can accomplish what we were supposed to do at the time, but we couldn't.
3: One more caller before the break. Carmel, good evening.
9: Oh, hi. 12th April 1971.
4: Yes, hello there, Carmel. What I'm seeing here is a door has been closed to you. This is like an opportunity. Maybe you've had like a desire for something, but it just hasn't panned out. It hasn't worked out. But you're still sort of, you know, sitting there waiting on something. Look, there's a crack of light coming from the door. I would put a time limit on it and say, if I'm hoping for something and it doesn't eventuate by X amount of time, then I would move on, you know, because I've read for women that have waited 20 years. I don't think it's worth waiting 20 years for anything, to be quite honest. Maybe I'm impatient.
6: No, I've actually lost someone recently.
4: Oh, I'm so sorry to hear. Yeah, this is not really the right sort of format because with mediumship, I find it hard to talk when those energies come in. But what I am getting while I'm talking to you right now is a very strong pain above my left eye. And it's like headaches, but more than that, it could even affect your eyesight. So if you have any physical symptoms, I will be running off and getting that checked.
3: Thank you very much, okay. Carmel, and hope you're okay and sorry for your loss. Back with Rose Smith from Absolute Soul Secrets after the break. Lots of callers. A little bit later in the hour, high tea with Jane Holmes. Put the kettle on because that is not far away. Back soon with Rose.
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3: Rose Smith is with me from Absolute Soul Secrets. Lots of callers for you, Rose, as always. It's 20 past nine. Linda, what star sign are you?
17: Yeah, I'm an Aquarian, Rose and Dennis, and my birthday's 4th of February.
4: Yes, hi there. First thing I get is a black slinky cat. I always think that's a really positive sign. It's about getting in touch with your femininity, that sort of slinkiness, that sensual sort of feeling. Also, intelligence is there, but you need to be your own person and you need to go your own way. You know, like with a group of cats, for example, You can't herd them. They're all going to go in different directions and go their own ways. So I feel that's the fundamental part of your personality.
3: Linda, are you feeling a bit slinky?
17: I'll be positive about it. I hope I get slinky.
3: Okay. Well, report back to us, would you?
4: There's a cat inside you waiting to come out.
3: Oh, Linda. Good luck with that. Rachel, hello. Rachel? Are you there, Rachel? Over. No. Jenny, are you there?
14: Yes, I'm here.
3: Hey.
14: Hello,
3: welcome.
14: Dennis. Hello. Thank you. I'm Gemini.
4: Hi, Jenny. I've got a box of tissues here, but I think it's for the previous caller. So a box of tissues is usually like some sort of upset. But I'll focus on you now. And what do I get? Okay, so no, the box of tissues is not for you. What I see here is a flight of steps going up into the light. So these are action steps that you take. You are very slowly and gradually, but getting there, going into the light, which it means that there's a lot of insight and awareness coming your way. You might even find your own intuition increasing as well.
3: Jenny?
14: Okay, do you see anything in wealth?
4: Wealth. Money. I don't know how to interpret this. I see a coat hanger. So I feel there's lots of changes in direction around money, so you need to be a bit cautious with money because you could think you're going down a certain track and then there's a change in direction with it. So I would say be very cautious, don't take risks. But there's more to that. I just don't know how to interpret what a coat hanger means, to be quite honest.
3: Whoa. Thank you very much, Jenny, for your call. Karen, good evening and welcome. Your star sign is?
18: Libran, and then
4: Libran. 8
18: of the
4: 10. Yes, hello, fellow Libran. I'm also a Libran. What do I see for you? Okay, I know what this is. It's a Hill's Hoist, the old-fashioned type of clothesline. I don't know if they're still around, but certainly in the 60s, 70s, 50s, around that era, there was Hill's Hoist. This is about your identity and your appearance because we put our clothes on the line and clothes are indicative of our own personality and our identity. So I feel like you're going to rejuvenate yourself or clean up your act in some way around your appearance. Perhaps you become, interested in buying new clothes or perhaps, new hairstyle or something like that. But there's something here about identity.
18: I wanted to buy a new home, but it's hard to find an agent that I can to show me this new home because it's hard to pick a good agent. Picking a good agent.
4: Yeah, did you have a house in mind? You've picked a house, but you can't find the right agent.
18: I've sold my one now, but I need to buy another place to settle, and I want to pick an agent that will help me get that.
4: Why don't you just go and knock on the door and say, I'd like to buy your house, and see what they say? Or you could get a buyer's agent even if you don't want to do that.
3: An advocate, yep.
4: That's another option.
3: Karen, good luck.
4: I'd go and knock on the door myself. Yeah, because... it's the area, not a specific house.
3: Oh, okay.
4: You can
3: knock on every door.
4: And say, if you want to sell your house, contact me because I want to buy in this area or something like that. If you're not sure of agents, I hear about Melbourne agents, to be quite honest, sometimes.
18: This is up at the Sunshine Coast.
4: Oh, it's too far. It's a bit far to commute, isn't it?
18: Yes. Sunshine Coast, that's where it's happening.
4: Yeah, I can't really practically advise you on that, but I'll say still on this appearance and identity thing. Maybe the home is tied up with your identity in some way.
3: Thank you very much for your call, Karen. I hope you can work your way through that. Diana, hello.
19: Hello, Dennis. Hello, Rose. Thanks for taking my call. I'm a Leo, 30th of July, 49.
20: Oh, right. Okay, so you've just had your birthday too. Happy birthday.
19: Yes.
20: It's Leo night tonight. Okay. Right. Okay, so you're the sort of person that doesn't matter how old you are or how young you are, you're the sort of person like you know your own mind and it's like you're in control of your life. So it's not a good idea for people to tell you what to do because that's not going to work. What I see is a car and you're driving the car. You're the one in control. And so I like this because it means you can move forward at your own rate and you do have a decision to make coming up, I would say this year, as to what direction you're going to go in life. So this could be some sort of major decision, like maybe relocation or, you know, something along those lines. It's pretty substantial type of decision.
3: Diana? Thank you for your call. Hello, Graham.
21: Yes, good evening. I'm Cancerian.
3: Mm-hmm.
20: Yes, hello there, Graham. Trying to figure out what this means, it's a rolling pin. It's a foreign object as far as I'm concerned because that means it's something to do with cooking. And that's
3: you've got to get in the kitchen more, Rose.
20: Oh, yeah, fat chance. I associate cooking with nurturing other people and it could be that you have a very kind or compassionate heart and that you're a good listener for other people. But it's just weird to see a rolling pin because who sees those anymore? Not me.
21: Yeah. What about family?
20: Well, it could be with your family, in fact, that you're the wise one and the one that helps out a lot. I'm getting generosity around that. It could be that somebody's going to come to you, I don't know when, but they've got a problem to discuss or they've got something they want to ask you about and only you can give the sage information, you know, that you can. Mm-hmm. So, yeah. Well done you. I say we need more empathy and caring in the world.
3: Thank you, Graham, for your call, and thanks for being a part of 3RW Nights. Rose is from Absolute Soul Secrets. You'll find them. Find Rose's site on Facebook. Readings on a Monday. Rose, great to have you on the program as always, and I look forward to chatting next Tuesday night.
20: Yes, thank you, Dennis. Have a wonderful week, everyone.
3: We'll do our very, very best. Rose Smith, back next Tuesday, just after the news at 9. Back shortly, 133-693. It's time for a bit of hard tea with Jane Holmes after this.
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27: Tea for two.
3: Oh, yes. And two for tea.

0: Christian leader in February and travelled across America in the weeks following. She's told the ABC while she has spent time reflecting, her focus is on the future.
1: There is no point in relitigating something that has happened in the past. And if I think about my time in politics, I'm proud of what I achieved. I don't dwell on it because I'm very much focused on the next chapter of my life.
0: Thousands of public hospital staff, including radiographers, have walked off the job in Victoria, calling for better pay and conditions. Doctors are also planning industrial action. Two teenage boys have been charged after a shooting at Eagle Vale in Sydney's southwest. Police called after shots were fired at a house this morning, chased a nearby stolen car. A 15 and 17-year-old were arrested after the car hit a tree. They're due in court tomorrow. A man's in a serious but stable condition after being stabbed on the Gold Coast. Police called to an address in Coomera found the injured 29-year-old. And a Perth woman has been fined $13,000 for animal cruelty after not giving two dogs and cats food and water. RSPCA inspectors raided her Eden Hill home in January. In finance, one Australian dollar buying around 70 US cents.
2: 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Melbourne's own 3AW.
0: Rabbitohs forward Keon Kalawamutungi is talking tough ahead of Friday's showdown with the Bulldogs. Both teams are walking the NRL finals tightrope. He says Souths do have the strike power to beat the Dogs.
3: You know, when we go set for set with teams, you know, we find that teams crack earlier than us and we have points everywhere. So that's our main goal this week.
0: Melbourne Demons coach Stephen King says Jack Viney will not be given a senior game on reputation and standing. The vice-captain will press his case for a recall via VFL this weekend after being sidelined for almost a year now through injury. Matildas midfielder Tamika Yallop has signed for the Wellington Phoenix ahead of the coming A-League women's season. Kelly Slater continues to turn back the clock at the Tahiti Surf Pro. He's knocked out Brazilian heavyweight Gabriel Medina in the second round. That's news and sport.
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0: Year's winner. And that's a, I've forgotten how good that is. Julie Covington and Don't Cry For Me, Argentina. 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Food Bank Victoria. After the break, I want to know, because I'm very nosy, what are you doing right now? Are you driving the car between Melbourne and Geelong? Are you putting the plates out for breakfast? Are you preparing food? Are you finishing off bookwork because you're self-employed? Are you doing a jigsaw? Are you in bed? Ooh, 1-3-6-9-3. What are you doing right now?
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0: Oh, 14 to 11, I wonder whether anyone's doing any sort of craft work. Is anyone doing a bit of you know, knitting or macrame or whatever. What are you doing right now? Hello, Chris.
15: Hello, Dennis. I'm just deleting all the searches on my Apple iPad. There's about 17, even 18 or 19 ways to delete your history, your search history and data.
0: Is this with Google?
15: Yeah, Google. Oh, well, yeah, an Apple iPad, yeah. But I was planning to try, I'm going to just search the Bureau of Meteorology and see what the weather is tonight. I didn't get Jane's 8-day weather forecast tonight, but I was going to go to the community centre, the bid in Brunswick Street, supported by the Daughters of Charity. Now, it's a donation, but I don't want to be reimbursed for it. They only have the pool table open on Friday and Saturday for brunch, so Friday afternoon. So I was saying, can I go in and grab about 4 or 5 of their beer kits and take it down to Harry Evans and Sons Beer Supplies in Gertrude Street and get new tips for it? I'll pay for it. I'll get a receipt and just show them a receipt, but I don't want to be reimbursed. It's a donation, you know? Yeah, because I have a lot of, not just exceptional beer. The pool represents all the game 100, 8-ball, snooker, Canadian 9-ball, 9-ball, you know, all those things. But I have a lot of leadership skills, and I've always tried to look for the next, you know, arrangement to, you know, just to enjoy themselves socially, to have that connection, because it doesn't make directly faces sufferance. We don't identify with everyone's welcome. And, you know, just try and put back in the community centre. I've been going there 31 years now.
0: Good on you. And community centres are very, very important. Tomorrow, 11 overnight to 15, and maybe a shower or two, but that's about it.
15: Oh, that's all right. I think I'm a bit of a drip sometimes with the way I carry on for RW after 34 years, Dennis. But can I tell you something? The ninth program I said to someone today, it is just one of the great programs. It'd be just that little bit better if you got rid of one small thing.
0: What? The host?
15: Me.
0: Chris, thank you very much. Thank you very much for your call. Hope you're going okay. I hope you're going okay. Bert, what are you doing?
16: Hey, good evening, Dennis. Great show again.
0: Thank you.
16: I just got home from Lions Club at Mornington.
0: Yeah.
16: Back to Hastings. But I was there a little bit earlier today because before the Lions meeting started, a couple of hours beforehand, the same place where we had our Lions meeting, I did, myself and about 9 or 10 other members of our Lions Club did a first aid course. We did CPR on the mannequins and the baby mannequins, and we also learned to put a patient into the recovery position, or whatever they call it.
0: How did you feel when you'd done? I reckon you'd feel really good when you'd done that course, Bert, because it's something we probably all should do.
16: Yeah, well, they used to teach you at schools.
0: Not now, my schools,
16: in the
0: Navy they didn't.
16: 28 years, so I was part of the ship's medical team every time I went to sea, because most of the ships had a doctor and a male or female nurse on board the ship as well.
0: Yeah.
16: But just depending on the size of the ship, we also had extra staff that were trained in CPR and, defibrillation and, you know, basic first aid, advanced first aid and that. So we did that. I was in the Navy for 28 years.
0: Good
16: so
0: on you.
16: We used to wear our overalls, but we used to have a red cross on one of our arms so people knew we were part of the ship's medical team.
0: That is brilliant. Thank you very much. Now, I've had an email. Bert, thank you for your call. I've had an email from Paul. Paul is from Templestowe, but Paul and his wife Betty are driving from, I believe the pronunciation is Sligo, to Galway in Ireland as they are listening to 3AW. Paul and Betty, thank you very much. Oh, that is brilliant. That's why we do this segment. That is brilliant. Vicky, good evening.
17: Good evening, Dennis. How are you?
0: Yeah, good.
17: I am currently driving home from the Commercial Club in Albury.
0: Oh, I haven't worked there for a long, long time. But was it a show you saw, or you've just been out there?
17: No, just been out for a bit of fun.
0: Good. Is it still going strong? It's a great club.
17: It is a good club. So, yeah, highly recommend it. Come on up, everybody. We could really use you after the fires and everything else that we've been through up here.
0: Yeah.
17: We really need visitors coming up to spend money.
0: Oh, Vicky, that's very good. You'll be listening through 2AY tonight. But the thing
17: Absolutely.
0: Is about Albury is there's so much to do. It's such a fabulous spot to head to.
17: Can you go and see the man from Snowy River? He's at Corryong. Go out there for an hour. It's only an hour. See where he's buried. It has the actual poem and the story of Jack Riley as you enter the cemetery of Corryong.
0: You should be in tourism, Vicky. You should be on postcards.
17: I used to do my own wine tours.
0: Great. Vicky, thank you very much for your call. And Albury, what a Albury Wodonga, beautiful spot. And Noriel Park, Vicky, I think is one of the great parks in Australia. Thank you very much for your call. Also, thank you to, I've just lost it here, Dennis. I'll take a break and then we'll come back with Merle and Helen and all the bits and pieces I've just lost on my computer. Back after these.
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0: The question is, what are you doing right now? Thank you to Trevor. I'm sitting here with my beautiful partner. I'm having a cup of tea and toast. And we're sorting out our little excursion with a good friend tomorrow. Getting excited. We're going on our first tour of the mighty MCG. Ooh, good luck with that, Trevor, and have a terrific day. Dennis, I'm just baking some Cookie Monster themed macarons while listening to you. Thanks for keeping me company. Bonnie, Merle, what are you doing?
28: Hi, Dan. I'm just
1: got into bed in a lovely warm bed with my two Creswick alpaca rugs my main bed. Oh, it's gorgeous. Absolutely, because I've said, oh, got this flu, like Jane Holmes, and, you know, this is just something.
0: And most of the population.
1: Pardon?
0: Most of the population's got it, Merle. It's going around everywhere.
1: Strange, isn't it? Anyway, it's lovely listening to you. It always is. And I think I rang you last night and you said, take care with my flu. And I appreciate that. I just love the talk back that when we ring you and we tell you something, you're so interested in everything. But it's welcoming. It's beautiful to listen to you, Ben.
0: Thank you very much, Merle, and hope you get over that flu very, very shortly. Thank you to Peter. My wife, Jill, and I have just completed our census. Listening to you on a 1970s transistor radio in the shape of Stevenson's Rocket Locomotive, which I purchased at a collectibles auction. Wow. Thank you very much for that. Helen, good evening.
2: Hi, Dennis. I'm a member of the Victorian Egg Decorators Guild. So
0: right.
2: I'm just sitting at home at the moment preparing ostrich egg teapots for a workshop that we're doing. So you said if anyone was doing crafts, so I thought I'd give you a call.
0: How long have you been decorating eggs?
2: Nearly 30 years.
0: Wow.
2: Yes, so quite some time.
0: Pretty delicate thing to do.
2: They're a lot stronger than you think, really. You can pretty much stand on an ostrich egg. They're really quite strong. They can burn your drill out when you're cutting them if you're not careful. So, yeah, they're a lot stronger. And even a goose egg is a lot stronger than a chicken egg.
0: Right.
2: We even work with quail eggs. So just any quail eggs, duck eggs, emu eggs, ostrich eggs, we work with them all. So
0: good on you. This is the biggest variety of people doing whatever they're doing that we've ever had. Helen, thank you. Hello, Tanya.
3: Hello, Dennis.
0: Tanya.
3: Going to stay on hold.
0: Yes.
3: I was actually staying on hold to speak with you and Troy, but that's okay. I don't mind talking to you now, telling you that I've just hopefully almost completed the census form.
0: Well, I hope it's not fiddly. It's just a bit sort of, you know, as your father, you've just got to go back over things all the time. Tanya, unfortunately, TZ is UW, unwell. He won't be with us tonight, but we're in our own little funny little way paying tribute to TZ with a couple of initials after the news. Tanya, thank you very much. Thank you for your call, as always. The news is next, and then talk back and a little tribute to Troy Zantuck, he's under the flu weather. We'll be back soon.
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26: Good evening, I'm Jamel Wells. Homeowners are being warned further interest rate rises are likely unless inflation eases further. Federal Politics editor Michael Packey.
4: The Reserve Bank has ended its two-day board meeting, keeping the official cash rate on hold at 4.35%. But Governor Michelle Bullock says we shouldn't get too excited, arguing more may need to be done to bring inflation down.
5: The board will raise interest rates further if that is what is required.
4: The RBA predicts home values will continue to fall, and this will weigh on the economy as the construction sector comes under pressure, along with a general reduction in consumer spending. But Treasurer Jim Chalmers has told Parliament global instability remains the biggest problem.
6: We desperately need to see an end to this war in the Middle East.
4: The opposition argues inflation is an issue because the government has failed to adequately rein in its own spending.
26: The federal government is not expected to reach a deal with the opposition on gambling reform until next week. The Prime Minister has again met with the Liberal leader. Labor's expected to agree on stricter rules around wagering inducements, but will stop short of a ban. Any deal will need approval from the coalition party room.
7: A record number of migrants

0: criminal gangs putting lives at risk in smuggling attempts. A week ago, 157 people were rescued when their boat flipped in the channel after the engine caught fire.
1: Back home, Australia will soon roll out the first vaccines against the H5 strain of bird flu, which will be administered to wildlife in captivity. Around 231 cases have been detected, with most of them in South Australia. A children's mental health unit in Melbourne has closed while staff are investigated for using force against patients. The Age reports five employees have been stood down. A 60-year-old Sydney man's been charged with creating anti-Semitic content on a website, and an Australian first twin-engine aircraft has been added to the WA police fleet to respond to emergencies in remote parts of the state. In finance, one Australian dollar buying around 70 US cents.
2: 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No matter where you are, you can do it all with the 3AW app.
1: Panthers fullback Dylan Edwards has been named on an extended bench for Thursday's blockbuster with the Roosters. He's missed the past three games with a shoulder injury. Carlton interim coach Josh Fraser has told the club he wants to take on the role full time. GWS Giants are trying to pick themselves up after their finals hopes ended with a two-point loss to the Gold Coast Suns. Defender Connor Iden says it's time to finish the season well.
3: I think the important thing is just play with pride. Like, it's an honour to play for the Giants and play for the jersey. So no matter what the situation is, you play your best, give your best foot forward and, see how far it takes us.
1: South Melbourne will make a pitch to replace Western United in the A-League next season. That's news and sport.
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1: The slight chance of a shower overnight, getting down to 9 degrees. Tomorrow, showers easing with a top of 15. Thursday, possible showers with a top of 16. A shower or two forecast for Friday with a top of 16. Saturday, partly cloudy with a top of 15. And a partly cloudy day on Sunday. On the bays, northwesterly winds turning northerly up to 25 knots, seas 1 to 1.5 metres.

0: 1-3-6-9-3. Now, normally at this time, mayhem breaks out because Troy Zantuck joins me with initial reaction. Troy is unwell. Poor love. I know we would all line up outside wherever he lives and give him a chest rub with Vicks, but we can't do that. But in tribute to Troy, I want to go with, and that was K.D. Lang, I want you to help me compile a list of people who are sort of known by initials. Oh, I've been working on this afternoon. I've got several, and I'm sure you can help me. So people who are, for instance, Tony Jones from Nine News, TJ, he's well known as TJ. Those sort of examples. 1-3-6-9-3. Also, what musical instrument did you play as a child, and can you still play that instrument? 1-3-6-9-3. And the census. Have you done your census? Did you find it a bit, I know it's important. Did you find it a little bit sort of boring? But have you done it? If you haven't, you've got sort of 51 minutes to keep listening to me and answer all the questions. It doesn't take that long as you haven't got sort of, you know, seven children living under your roof. 1-3-6-9-3. The census. Have you done it? What musical instrument did you play as a kid? Can you still play it? I played guitar as a kid. I still play guitar. I hammer a piano, but I don't pick up the euphonium and the trumpet that I would have played in the Belmont High School band. Anyway, let's see how we go. And people with initials in their names. 1-3-6-9-3. Hello, Tam.
1: Oh, speaking of initials, yeah, my initials are actually TLC, but I won't go into great detail on that.
0: Tender Loving Care.
1: Literally, my middle name's Louise and my surname starts with the letter C.
0: There you go.
1: Silver Tamara. Funny, just when you said that, I was just listening. Look, I would love it if people haven't, if they haven't actually done their census, completed it, there's an area on the back where you can put in comments and, I've made some very relevant comments that I didn't actually write on the back, apart from I think the population will be double to what it really what they really do find out, because I think there are a lot of non-English speaking people in the country who probably will just completely ignore the whole idea and no one will really chase them. So I think there's going to be a lot more people living here than what the census comes up
0: at. Maybe,
1: what I really want to say...
0: Yeah.
1: Is this? It costs $753 million to do the census, if you're aware of that. They employed 30,000 people. Are you still with me?
0: Yeah, I'm with you. I'm quivering and falling off my chair just at the thought of that amount of money. Yep.
1: Yes, $753 million to do the census. Now, I feel that some of these questions were very poorly asked. They're not relevant. I think the government needs to determine what people intend on doing. It's sort of all about the here and the now, you know, where you work, how much you earn, all that sort of thing. There were no questions determining on what needs to happen. Like questions like, do you intend on starting a family? You know, that could be a question for all the, you know, young females out there in their late 20s, early 30s.
0: Yeah,
1: because
0: fair enough.
1: If they're planning on having a baby, that should be mentioned in the census, because this would help with childcare census. It would
0: yes.
1: help with schools.
0: It would help with planning, Tam.
1: Precisely, and also just coinciding with the whole demographics of where people live, because people do put their address in there. So let's just say all of a sudden, if they did ask that question, everybody that lives in, say, the Craigieburn area or the Cranbourne area or the Pakenham area, sort of the outskirts of Melbourne, and everyone in that area says, oh, yeah, we're planning on having a baby in the next 6 months, well, then the government's going to think, put on their thinking caps and think, okay, we need more childcare centres in this area.
0: That's called planning again.
1: It's a really good point. And then they didn't do that. And I wish I had been on the team to help them ascertain these questions because, you know, I've been around for a long time. I turn 60 next year, so I'm just, you know, letting you know a little bit about, you know, who I am. And I've lived in Australia all my life, born here.
0: Yeah.
1: Another question, you know, do you intend to be overseas or do you intend on, like as in moving overseas, or do you intend on moving interstate in the next 5 years? So there were no questions in our census asking precisely what people's plans are for the future, like even in the just in the next 5 years or the immediate future. Even questions for the older folk. Do you intend to go into aged care?
0: That's exactly what I'm just thinking about. Do you intend to sell your home and perhaps move into a retirement village or go into aged care?
1: Absolutely. And, I mean, look, our hospitals, I was listening to, I don't like to say Radio National because I do listen to 3AW. And
0: oh, damn, how could you?
1: All the different talk radios. But they just said on the news earlier this morning that our hospitals in Bendigo and Ballarat, people are waiting, you know, over 48 hours to get a bed at the moment in the emergency department. Our hospitals are absolutely choking. And this is sort of like where you've really got to find out. There was only one health question in the entire census about, you know, where you might be with your health at the moment. And that's good. But they really need to emphasize on, you know, what people's intentions are. And because all of this is just so important. I mean, roads, all that sort of thing of, you know, where they need to be built, because, you know, a lot of roads are being built on the outskirts of Melbourne. I mean, there's an area in Melbourne, in Sunshine North, called the Zombie Division. They've done nothing with that land, just sitting there. It's only 9 kilometres from where the crow flies out of Melbourne CBD. It's prime gold mine real estate, and no one can develop there, but it's, you know, it's another kettle of fish.
0: Sam. You've made some really, really good points, and including that one that I was thinking about with towards, you know, older Australians. What are your plans, and what are the plans of maybe young married couples? Very good points, and I remember that the census years ago was a fairly involved document, and it seemed to me this time around that it had been dumbed down dramatically. I don't know why. It shouldn't be. It should be one of those things where we do have to spend a little bit of time to actually give the information that will help plan the future. Cham, thank you. Wonderful 3693. People who have initials that they're known by. JD Fortune was the winner of being the front man for In Excess. Thank you very much to Tiffa, who has sent that in. Christian, good evening.
2: G'day, Dennis. How are you?
0: Yeah, good, Christian, I think.
2: I've got a person with the initials as their name.
0: Yeah.
2: He's an actor, B.D. Wong.
0: Who is B.D. Wong?
2: B.D. Wong. He played in Father of the Bride. He was the wedding planner and the baby planner dude.
0: I thought Father of the Bride wedding planner was Martin Short.
2: Oh, the one that he's assistant.
0: Oh, he's assistant. Oh, yes.
2: Yeah, you know,
0: yes, indeed.
2: Yes, B.D. Wong. And he played in Air Force One, I think it was, with Harrison Ford.
0: Right.
2: Hey. He played in a few movies.
0: That is very good work. Thank you very much, Christian, thank you very much for your call. I've got a few more here. I mentioned Tony Jones before, TJ. He's known as TJ. What about B.T., Brian Taylor? Of course, part of Footy on the 7 Network. Christian, thank you very much for your call. Wonderful 3693. What musical instrument did you play as a child, and can you still play it? Have you done the census? You're running out of time if you haven't. Wonderful 3693. And people with initials in their names, where they're known by their initials. Doesn't matter whether they're actors, singers, authors, politicians, personalities, whatever. Wonderful 3693. Back after this.
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0: 20 past 11, people with initials, people who are known by initials, either just their initials or a couple of initials and their surname, 133693. This is a little tribute to Troy Zantuck, who's normally with me at this time. He is unwell. I think he has the flu bug, which is, seems to be going around everywhere. And Troy, I hope you might even be listening right now, and you might have picked up some of those remedies that have been coming through during the evening. Andrew, good evening and welcome.
11: Yes, good evening, Dennis. I've got a couple for you. I don't even know these people's names. I just know them by their initials. First one is P.T. Barnum.
0: Oh, yes, as in circus.
11: Yep, and the second one is W.C. Fields.
0: Oh, W.C. Fields, one of my absolute favourites. That is a cracker. Andrew, whose wife said to him in one of the movies, she was complaining about his drinking. She said, "One day you'll die in a vat of whiskey." And he replied, "Death, where art thou staying?" Andrew, thank you very much.
12: You smoke vile cigars all day and drink whiskey half the night. Someday you'll drown in a vat of whiskey.
13: Drown in a vat of whiskey. Death, where is thy sting?
0: Thank you, Simon. Arthur, good evening.
14: Good evening, Dennis, Taylor, Simon, and Sophie, and all the best to Troy to get better.
0: Yes.
14: So I gave you one last night, which is C.W. McCall, but B.J. Thomas, KC and the Sunshine Band.
0: Oh, good. Oh, I haven't thought of those two. That is really good work, Arthur.
14: And your next, well, colleague, we sometimes call him T-Mac.
0: T-Mac, yeah, okay. Arthur, hope you had a great birthday. Thank you for being a part of the program again this evening. Hello, Cookie.
2: How are you, mate? Got quite a... Well, I got a few for you anyway.
0: Yeah?
2: Your old mate, Bubble and Squeak, JPY.
0: Yeah, yes, I've got him on my little list here. I've been trying to make a list during the day. JPY.
2: J-O-K. Yeah, J-O-K. Johnny
0: J-O-K O-C. Was under JPY on my list.
2: BTO, Batman Turner Overdrive.
0: Well, we might stop it there, Cookie, and leave a few for other people, but you've done very good work in a very short amount of time. Thank you. Jeff, hello.
15: Hey, g'day, Dennis, mate. I've got a singer who I think would be one of your favourites in K.D. Lang.
0: K.D. Lang, yes, we kicked off with K.D. You might have only just joined us, but K.D. Lang is a great...
15: Do you know what K.D. stands for?
0: Oh, I should know because I looked it up once. Oh, no, I don't know.
15: Catherine Dawn.
0: Catherine Dawn Lang. Gosh, interviewed her once here at 3AW. It was very pleasant, lovely, and what a star. Thank you very much. You too, Jeff. 133693. What about JR? For those who remember back to sort of bandstand era, speaking of that, little Patty will be on the program next Monday night. John Rolls, JR, from New Zealand, absolutely incredible performer. John Rolls was known as JR for such a long time. Len, good evening.
16: Evening, Dennis. I've only got a couple for you, mate. I've got a lot, but I'm not going to rattle through. I'll leave some for everybody.
0: Yep.
16: I've got... If I give you the initials, you'll know the surname, EJ.
0: That would be possibly a bloke surname with the strongest handshake in the history of Victoria.
16: Absolutely. I've shook his hand and tell you what, mate, it's big.
0: He used to do, when I first started in radio, he would drive from Newport? Anyway, he would drive to Geelong to do the footy tips with me, and then he would drive to Bayswater to the, was it Adidas?
16: Yes, I've heard that story, and I've got the second one for you.
0: Yes.
16: PJ Proby.
0: Excellent, he's on my list. He used to split his dax like you, Len, on the dance floor.
16: Absolutely. And you know what? Actually, when I play golf, there's this guy. He's very funny. And I'll bend, our second hole is near the highway, and I'll bend over to pick the ball up out of the highway. He goes, don't do that, and you'll cause an accident.
0: And the EJ we're talking about is, of course, Teddy Whitten.
16: I'm a Collingwood supporter, but, and I'll tell you what, when Collingwood used to play at Vicky Park when I was a little kid, my mum would always, when he'd come near the boundary line near us, she'd call him Mrs. Whitten.
0: How did that go down?
16: Oh, not very well.
0: No, I'm sure.
16: No, but he's a good bloke. He's a good bloke.
0: He was an absolute character. Len, thank you for that. 26 past 11, 133693. People who have initials, they're known by their initials rather than by their surname. Is there an instrument that you played as a kid? Do you still play it? And please don't bring up and say I'm still an expert on the recorder. Possibly the worst instrument ever invented. And the census, have you done it? Were you confused by it? Do you think it lacked a little bit? 133693. Don Lane's son, PJ. PJ Lane, that's what he's known as. He's been doing shows in tribute to Dad. There's another one known by initials. 133693. Craig, hello.
17: G'day, Dennis.
0: Hey, Craig.
17: The first one that came to mind, actually, when you mentioned John Rolls before, you said JR, I thought of JR Ewing from Dallas.
0: There's another one. It doesn't have to be Australian. It can be any from anywhere.
17: Yeah. And the first one that popped into my mind was JFK.
0: Oh, yes, on my list. I'm deleting them by the second here because I've been compiling a list and JOK, JPY, JFK. Yes, there's another one.
17: Yeah.
0: Anything else you'd like to add there, Craig?
17: Well, from a cricketing point of view, WG Grace.
0: That would be a very good one, and that should be on my list, and it isn't. Craig, thank you very much for being part of the show. Leanne, good evening.
18: Hi, Ben. I've got B.B. King.
0: Brilliant. B.B. King.
18: I've got CCR.
0: Creedence, Clearwater Revival. Can I add to that ELO, Leanne?
18: Yeah. Oh, there's heaps more. There's, yeah. I would have. I was thinking that, but yeah. And J.J. Kale.
0: Oh. Kale. J.J. Kale is another. Leanne, thank you. We'll take a break. 133-693. People who are known by their initials? Or is there a musical instrument you played as a kid? Can you still play it? I've just started just taking up guitar again because I was a hacker. I want to play classical guitar. Would love to be able to do that. The census. Final call on the census. Have you filled it out? Did it confuse you, or did you feel it was a little bit light, as Tam did earlier in this hour, a bit light on information? Was it really planning for the future, or was it a bit short-sighted? 133-693, back very soon.
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0: Thank you to Tan, who has sent through some suggestions, including people who are well known by their initials. J.J. Abrams, filmmaker. Thank you very much for that. 133-693, love to get your calls. Two of our very own with initials in their name. JPY, thank you, Susan, who's listening in Ball Bay in Queensland, wherever that is. I don't know where that, I've spent a lot of time in Queensland, don't know where that is. Ross D. Wiley, it's not quite what we're looking for, but Ross D. still performing and doing it very well, evidently. Caroline, good evening.
1: Hello. I'm not talking about names. I tuned in when you were talking about filling in the census.
0: Yes.
1: And I found it strange that filling in the form when it was talking about languages or what you speak, if you didn't just speak English, it was all Asian languages. Then you turned the page and then it asked your ancestry and it was all European. And yet the languages didn't include European languages, apart from Greek.
0: I thought, compared to past times, Caroline, it seemed to be very, I won't say flimsy, but not nowhere near as detailed as it used to be.
1: It was weird. And then it kept, because, well, we've had problems with stuff, so I requested a paper version. And, well, it finally arrived, luckily, in time. And but everything, they kept saying, if you've got a query, you can't do this, go on the internet. And I couldn't go on the internet because I don't have the internet at the moment because we've had flooding problems and stuff.
0: Yeah, and well, it's not their
1: really
0: fault.
1: Weird.
0: You've got flooding problems, but there seems to be some sort of, to me, when I filled it out, it just seemed to be a little bit commented earlier in this hour, it just seemed to be lacking a little bit in if the whole idea of having a census is to plan, is to see where we're at the moment and where we might be in a, you know, cause it's only every 5 years that it's done. The points that she came up with were, you know, well, if are people planning to have more children in certain parts of Victoria or Queensland or New South Wales? Are there people who are planning to sell, you know, the family home because they're getting older and they're going to go into retirement living? Surely all that stuff needs to be sort of considered in a census.
1: Yes. Well, I'm sorry I missed that. I only tuned in about 15 minutes ago. But I just found it really strange that with all the languages they spoke about, with Arabic and Mandarin and Cantonese and all the rest, and then you turned the page and it asked about your ancestry and it was all European. It didn't make any sense.
0: No, that doesn't make sense at all. And I've just forgotten from that page of languages, I think there were about, 20?
1: No, not that many, but...
0: Well, there are parts of Australia that have got 85 nationalities living in Caroline. Yeah, seriously, that is not actually really covering off on all of the, you know, the people who have come to live here and are working
1: and contributing. There was no Italian there. And there were so many Italians in Australia.
0: Oh, of course.
1: Greeks included. But, there was... nobody else except for all the Asian countries. And then you turn the page and ancestry was all European. So it didn't make sense at all.
0: No, that doesn't make sense at all. Here's another suggestion. Thank you, Samantha. OJ Simpson, people who have initials that they're known by. And I wonder what his real name is. Caroline, thank you. Chris, hello.
3: Hi, Dennis. How are you going?
0: Yeah, good.
3: Just got one, a singer, PJ Harvey.
0: Who, sorry?
3: PJ Harvey.
0: Not PJ Proby?
3: No, PJ Harvey. It's her name is Polly Jean Harvey. I think she's American.
0: Oh, what, country music singer?
3: Sort of alternative, yeah.
0: Yeah, okay. Thank you very much for that. Chris, any others?
3: No, that's it.
0: Thank you. Thank you for calling in. Hello, Bert.
4: a lot of mine have been already taken, but I'm not sure whether it's been mentioned or not. J.K. Rowling's Harry Potter's author.
0: Oh, gee, my list. There's another one off my list. Thank you, Bert. Bert, can I suggest one to you?
4: Yes, please.
0: You ready? Are you ready?
4: Yeah.
0: H.R. Puffin stuff.
4: H.R. Puffin stuff, yeah.
0: Yep.
4: Everyone just knew H.R.
0: Can you believe that was the first one I thought of?
4: Possibly.
0: Am I a weirdo?
4: No, I remember H.R. Puffin stuff.
0: Yes.
4: And Witchy Poo.
0: That was the first one I thought of. That is really bizarre. Bert, thank you very much for your call. Simon, good evening.
5: Yeah, good evening, Dennis. Nick, the Wizard Watson, the Hawthorne.
0: Oh, yes, good work. Oh, and another football one has just come through from Steve KB, Kevin Bartlett.
5: I've also got JB and the Bear, BJ and the Bear.
0: Yes. Good work. Thank you very much for that. Greg, hello.
6: Good evening, Dennis. W.C. Fields.
0: Yeah, co-nominator of W.C. Fields. Well done.
6: And P.P. Arnold.
0: Who was P.P. Arnold?
6: P.P. Arnold, if you think of the small faces, tin soldier.
0: Yes.
6: She was the female. And one cut is the deepest.
0: Wow. Thank you very much for that. Good work. Some of these are just, even I haven't heard of them. Greg, thank you. Nathan, what about you?
7: Hi, Dennis. How are you?
0: You're good.
7: You saying about music, what you used to play when you were growing up?
0: Yeah. What, did you play an instrument as a kid?
7: No, I didn't. When I was growing up, I did. I played an African drum.
0: A what?
7: An African drum. It's like a. You can play. You can do a bit of music on that as well.
0: For all that I have one. So that would be part of that rhythm, say, behind Paul Simon's album. Rhythm of the something on Graceland.
7: Yeah, I used to play one of them when I was growing up.
0: Do you still play it? Have you still got it?
7: No. I don't have it anymore, no.
0: But did you ever get to sort of play it in a band type situation or an orchestra?
7: No, it was only not really, no.
0: It was just a bit of fun,
7: yeah.
0: Yeah, a bit of fun. Nothing wrong with that, yeah. Jim. That's
7: Nathan.
0: Nathan, sorry, you would have been able to just, did you play along with music on the radio or something while you were, you know, mucking around with it?
7: Not really. You use your hands.
0: Yes.
7: When you do it. That's what I did. That's how I remember growing up, but I had one of them.
0: And it would have been a bigger drum than a bongo drum. It would have been a bigger version, wouldn't it?
7: Yeah, it'll be a bigger version, and it does hurt your hands after a while when you play it for a while, but it's a bit of fun, yeah.
0: You just get into the vibe, and you just love it. Nathan, thank you very much for your call. We'll take a break. Jim, Philippa, Rob, and others, people who are known by initials rather than their surname, 133693, instruments you played as a child. Do you still play them? And the census. Your opinions on the census. 133-693. Tony McManus with an overnight preview next.
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0: It is a quarter to midnight.
6: It is.
0: 3AW Nights. Tony McManus, good evening.
6: DW.
0: Oh, please, TM.
6: DW. Isn't that? You should go more with the DW. It's got a nice ring about it. It sounds joyous, like DW Washburn.
0: Oh, we should make a guitar. It
6: could.
0: I get a lot of den, which I'm quite happy about. That started with a Sri Lankan listener, Tony, of Brighton. He used to ring in and, hello, den, and he was the most gorgeous man. I met him a couple of times, and it's sort of stuck, and people still say that to me when I'm out shopping or wherever. Good.
6: I think D.W. Washburn.
0: Yes.
6: Was a hit for.
0: I don't know.
6: I'm going to either say the Monkees or one of the Monkees. Michael, might have been Michael. D.W. Washburn.
0: Oh.
6: Bum, bum, bum, bum, bum. And it goes a bit like this, for example.

0: insurance policies.
1: You've got a right to push back, and that doesn't have to take a long time. It could be as simple as picking up the phone, ringing your current insurer, asking for the reasons to be increased and seeing if they can offer you a better deal.
0: In finance, one Australian dollar is buying around 70 US cents.
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0: Geelong has confirmed defender Jake Colajanny won't play in the AFL or VFL this weekend amid revelations of a secret concussion waiver in his contract. An independent legal counsel has been called in to decide whether the club will be punished over the agreement. The Rabbitohs are entering must-win territory as they look to shore up their place in the NRL finals. South Sydney will take on Canterbury on Friday night, a side hot on their heels for a place in the top eight. Forward Adam Elliott says the next month of football will be a good test of where they're at.
3: Four games left and each of them will have their own importance. A couple of top four teams in those last couple of runs home as well, which would be great for us.
0: And Matilda's midfielder Tamika Yallop has signed for the Wellington Phoenix ahead of the coming A-League women's season. That's the latest news and sport.
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0: Checking your weather around the country. Canberra, a shower or two and a top of 13. Adelaide, partly cloudy and a very high chance of showers, 15 the top. Perth, mostly sunny and light winds, a top of 19. Brisbane, a sunny morning and possible showers in the evening, 25 degrees. Sydney, partly cloudy and a slight chance of a shower, a top of 21. And Melbourne, partly cloudy with showers in the morning, a top of 15 degrees.
14: 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Hey, Blake, how did you go with the census?
15: Good morning, everyone. Welcome to Australia Overnight.

station. When you think about those great soaps over the years, you got to think of the one favourite soap. I'll tell you why shortly. 133693. No, I don't mean a block of soap. The city wakes, heart goes. Soaps, as in TV shows.

133693 for those in Perth, 133882, and the rest of 133693. It is Australia overnight. Hello.

0: sing along if you know the words. 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Oh, use that. Pebbles and Bam Bam. They were cousins. I think they were cousins. Were they or friends of? Well, probably weren't cousins. One belonged to Barney Rubble and the other one belonged to Fred and Wilma.
1: Wilma!
0: Fabulous memories. And I'm so thrilled for you, Sally, that made a difference. Random, but I love the idea of it. And again, sorry for your sadness, but you know you're much loved on this program, I assure you. Michael, morning.
2: Oh, good morning, Tony. How are you?
0: I'm well, Michael. Thank you.
2: Oh, excellent. Tony, I just want to bring up something you were talking about last night, and that was expressions.
0: Yes. Gee, we had a lot of calls on that. The different things that we used to say, or our mum and dad used to say, parents used to say, our family members. It was really quite funny and heartening how many expressions you remember that we no longer really use.
2: Yeah, I've got an expression, knee-high to a grasshopper.
0: Yeah, an oldie but a goodie, fantastic, knee-high to a grasshopper.
2: Yeah. Okay, you have a good night, Tony.
0: Good on you, Michael. Thank you. Look at all those texts. There's a couple of great pub memories for you, Tone. Nobody's nailed it, so I'll let them. This is the text that came in from Kev. Kev says that he was at one stage looking after the Matilda Hotel Springvale, huge pub it was. And you look at the artists that play there from Split Ends, Thorpey, you name it, they were there. But the biggest event was 1,200 people turning up, Norman Gunston. Pub rockers to see Norman Gunston. And then the other hotel, which was massive for those events, certainly here in Victoria, the Crocs, Rock at the Croxton, was it? Croxton Park Hotel for a year, Croxton Park for a year. Molly DJed there at that one. But how many people would have been that, well, it'd be a fluke, I would have thought, if anybody went to see Norman Gunston at the Matilda Hotel in Springvale? 133693. David says, I'm thinking about a couple of people. Dr. Hook, the Village People, Debbie Reynolds, and Robert Goulet or Mills Brothers. Where? Whereabouts did you see them? Surely Debbie Reynolds wasn't performing at a hotel, was she? David, you might put some context on that for me. Tony Mac, hope you received the poem. Look, forgive me. I just had a really intriguing day yesterday, and as a consequence, for the first time in 3.5 years nearly, I didn't get to look at email. So it's the first time that I didn't. I promise I will look at that again today, but thank you. Keep them coming. Tone, Patrick Duffy was in Man from Atlantis from 77, 78, Step by Step, which did really well for him. And in various movies, currently watching Dallas, have always had a major crush on Patrick. Regards, Janine. Janine, I'm thinking that is the different spelling. J-A-N-E-E-N-E. Janine, thank you. Wherever you are around Australia. 133, Don. East, Don. John at East Doncaster. It's better when I sit down, Jay. Thank you. John, I can't see the screen from here. John, East Doncaster, you're next. It is Australia Overnight. Morning.
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0: Yeah, it's the first time in the best part of 3 years that for no particular reason, just had a bit of a busy afternoon, so didn't get to spend the hour, a couple of hours quite often, just reading and looking at emails that people send. So I promise I will rectify all of that later today. 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Overnights, plural, at 3AW.com.au. Having said that, did a couple of messages and then ended up in Williamstown. Now, Jay, I said to you, have you ever been to Williamstown? And you said...
11: Fleetingly. Through, yes. Yeah.
0: So, and I was mesmerised by a couple of things. A, how it's changed since I was there last. It's the best part of 35 years. Well, of course it's changed. Some really incredible buildings, but... Even some of those gorgeous buildings, certainly the main drag as you go down back towards the where lots of boats and things, and it was really fantastic. A lot of it's been preserved. The original buildings have been preserved. So anybody around the Williamstown area that grew up around Williamstown, and even some of the older homes that are still there that haven't been touched, many have gone, but it was really great just to look at some of those older homes in Williamstown. Now, if you grew up in Williamstown in Melbourne, in what years were you there? 133693. I know it's probably a bit tricky for those listening in Perth, but we'll do another Perth or a Adelaide version at some point as well. Suburb like Williamstown and how it's transformed itself. One particular hotel we walked past right next door to a Gaz man. Morning, Gary, family. There was a hotel, it's been redone, and it is just cracking. Johnny, East Doncaster, you didn't want to say, but the Sentimental Bloke Hotel, if anyone remembers that. See, I remember the name, couldn't for the life of tell you where it was, though. Is it still a pub? The Sentimental Bloke. Dirk in Cobden, morning.
12: Yeah, good morning, Tony.
0: Hello, Dirk.
12: Someone mentioned the After Hours album, LRB, last night.
0: Yeah, they did. Little River Band. It was done, I think, at the Armstrongs, Bill Armstrong Studios.
12: Yeah, well, I was living in Maribyrnong at the time, and I was living with a couple of mates in a boarding house. Now, we went out to dinner, we went to the local chip shop. And when we walked into the chip shop, there was Little River Band in the chip shop having the shots taken for the back of the album. So I went I never thought anything else about it. Anyway, this was about 74, 75. Now, I went overseas on the old Australis, Chandra's Lines, in 76.
0: Yeah.
12: And I went to London, and I walked into a music shop, and I'm going through all the albums, and I went through the LRB albums, and lo and behold, there's After Hours. Now, I turned the album around, and there's my big head on the back in the mirror on the back of that album.
0: Oh, true story.
12: True story. Oh. Yeah, so if you have a look on the back of that album, you'll see my big head there with long hair sitting there, while LRB were having the shots taken to the back of that album.
0: So you reckon that's got to be, if that came out, I think, 76, so you must have been talking 75, very early 76.
12: Yeah, it would have been, we went overseas in 16th of October, 76. On the Australis, and so it would have been late 76, early 77 when I went to the record shop in London and looked on the back of that album, and there's my ugly head.
0: So, the ugly head. Well, there's your claim to fame. So it was actually produced by the band, but you look at the songs on that, Days on the Road, Every Day of My Life was written by Birtles.
12: Yep.
0: Broke Again by Birtles and Goble. Glenn did Sane City, and Another Runaway was Formosa and Birtles. You remember all those names. Look at that, After Hours Little River Band. What an album.
12: Fantastic. That was a fantastic album.
0: And your head's on the back of the cover.
12: I'm on the back of the cover. So if you want to have a bit of a scare, there I am.
0: I think that's fantastic. Have you told family about that?
12: Yeah, everybody knows.
0: I'll bet they do.
12: And my wife, she's sick of hearing about it.
0: I'll bet. It's a great story, though, Dirk. Hope all's well in Compton.
12: Yeah, that's my claim to fame, Tony.
0: Well, that's a pretty good bloody claim to fame, let me tell you. Thank you. Craig in South John. No, good on you, mate. Hey, hello, Craig. Morning.
13: G'day, Tony. Just an interesting story. Tonight, yesterday, we had a heap of teachers from China come over here to observe the teaching we do here in Australia.
0: Oh, good. Now, was that predicted? You knew that was going to happen?
13: Yeah. It's all been set up and they've got things to do and what have you. But they're on an overnight flight from Guangzhou to Melbourne. Mm-hmm. Arrived here, I don't know, 9 o'clock in the morning, get to the hotel. What were they asked to do? The census.
0: Oh, of course they were. Yes, for the people in hotels have to do it.
13: It's like, I think, when you look at all the questions in the census, it's like, why?
0: Yeah, look, I remember they had to do it all those years ago in the 70s, I reckon. It was done at the hotel at the Hilton, which now the Pullman on Wellington Parade. And we did it there, and it was a bit of a nightmare to get everybody to do it, but it was part of what we all had to do in those days.
13: I know. It just seems silly. I understand, but I mean, you get the numbers, the stats from tourists at any particular time, but the questions on the census...
0: Wouldn't have resonated, presumably. Wouldn't
13: just
0: have understood.
13: Totally irrelevant.
0: Yeah.
13: Isn't it?
0: How do you identify? What?
13: Oh, God, I'd love the question about the gender.
0: Well, yes. Yes. That's funny. So presumably, Craig, there would have been someone to help support them and navigate that.
13: Oh, yeah. One of the teachers in Melbourne who can translate for them. Yeah. So that was fine. But, geez, what a net. What? Just something that was so irrelevant.
0: Yeah. How many in the party?
13: About 15.
0: Oh, so a big group.
13: Yeah.
0: How long are they staying?
13: It was just, I think, 2 weeks.
0: And they'll spend some time with students, or?
13: Yeah, so come in and do some class observations and chat with the teachers and the students and just have a look at the different way we teach here as to what they teach over there.
0: Well, that's a good thing, I think, isn't it?
13: It's great.
0: And what age group would they be? Younger people themselves?
13: Yeah, probably late 20s to 40s.
0: And you'll spend some time with them?
13: Yes, yeah. I was out with them for dinner tonight, and we'll, as you said, they'll be doing class observation, so they'll be with us over the next couple of weeks. So it's, yeah.
0: Tell me you didn't take them to a Chinese restaurant.
13: No. Went to a great pub in the city, in Melbourne, where they got proper pub food.
0: Which one?
13: They don't get over there.
0: Which one?
13: It's called Bank on Collins.
0: Which part of Collins Street?
13: Just corner of Collins and Queen.
0: Okay, so just down the road from where we are.
13: I just walked down to Southern Cross Station to get back home, so yeah, wasn't far away at all.
0: Craig, good on you. Thank you. Good call. Let us know how it unfolds over the next couple of days with those visitors from China.
13: Will do.
0: The Central Middle Bloke Tone was in Bulleen. I saw the band The Sunny Boys there. I reckon it's got to be around 1982. International and fantastic memories. Tone, International Hotel West Airport, the Blue Echoes. Weren't they great? Saw them, I reckon, at Chadston Shopping Centre all those years ago. Or one of the shopping centres. May not have been Chatty. The Blue Echoes. They were great. Tony, my parents held my christening party back in 1970 at the Croxton Park Hotel during that day. Neil, thank you. Memories of hotels. Hotels that you went to as a youngster, with mum and dad, maybe as a youngster, 18 plus, going to see a band. Hotels across Australia. Which one did you see? 133693.
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0: Oh, when we come back, get some great text for those that live and know Williamstown. If you happen to have grown up in and around that area, Williamstown, what do you know about Williamstown that we all need to know and the history? 133693.
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5: Hello, I'm Chelsea Bowden. The nation's largest independent petrol station has seen its outlets raided over the alleged sale of illegal tobacco. Federal politics reporter Nelson Scott.
17: A joint operation led by Border Force has raided more than 100 Metro Petroleum stations across six states and territories, allegedly selling illicit cigarettes and vapes. Officials seized paperwork and digital devices, but no arrests have been made at this stage. Metro says it will cooperate fully with investigations and denies it's had any involvement with the illegal tobacco trade. Federal Labor MP Julian Hill has rejected claims high taxes are driving the black market, but is urging all levels of government to crack down on the issue.
25: It's being fueled by a global surplus of very cheap production.
17: The police operation remains active. Nelson Scott, Canberra.
5: The Reserve Bank says it may still consider an interest rate hike as inflation remains stubbornly high. The RBA has kept the official cash rate at 4.35% after its two-day board meeting, but Governor Michelle Bullock is warning a rate hike is not off the table unless inflation eases further. The death toll from an earthquake in Colombia has risen to at least 224. Over 2,500 people have been reported missing. A state of emergency has been declared. Australia will follow New Zealand and vaccinate endangered wildlife against the H5 bird flu. 231 cases of bird flu have so far been recorded across Australia, with most in South Australia. Federal Agriculture Minister Julie Collins says the vaccination program will start soon.
26: So the states and territories will be making their own announcements in coming days in relation to starting the vaccinations and what they've identified as their priority species.
5: A children's mental health unit at a major Melbourne hospital has shut amid claims of bullying and use of force against patients. The Age reports five staff members at the unit have been stood down pending an investigation. Allegations of some employees using force against patients emerge at an after-work gathering. Assault and stalking charges against Bondi hero Ahmed Al-Ahmed are expected to be dropped by police. The 44-year-old was charged after an incident with his father in Sydney in March. Ahmed Al-Ahmed disarmed a gunman during the December terrorist attack at Bondi Beach. And Donald Trump has delivered a massive shake-up to the childhood vaccination guidelines in the US.

0: rolled for just 54 in its second innings, losing to Australia by an innings and 38 runs. Opening batter Travis Head says players don't always get up for tour matches.
1: I've played in some pretty poor ones over the years as well, and they're always a challenge because you've got your mind probably elsewhere in most sense.
0: Panthers fullback Dylan Edwards has been named on an extended bench for Thursday's NRL blockbuster with the Roosters. He's missed the past three games with a shoulder injury. In the AFL, Carlton interim coach Josh Fraser has told the club he wants to take on the role full-time. At the Tahiti Surf Pro, Kelly Slater has knocked out Brazil's Gabriel Medina in the second round. That's the latest news and sport.
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0: Checking your weather around the country. Canberra, a shower or two and a top of 13. Adelaide, partly cloudy and a very high chance of showers. 15 the top. Perth, mostly sunny and light winds, a top of 19. Brisbane, a sunny morning and possible showers in the evening. 25 degrees. Sydney, partly cloudy and a slight chance of a shower, a top of 21. And Melbourne, partly cloudy with showers in the morning, a top of 15 degrees.
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Jackie passed away on this day, 1985. It was a song about loneliness, hidden grief and quiet hope. Tony, I lost my girlfriend 50 years ago in a car crash, and I miss her immediately. Could you please play that gorgeous song for me? Well done. Happy

0: And that, by the way, reached number one in many countries around the world back in 1963. It was the first Japanese language song to top the US charts, selling 13 million copies. That was very meaningful back then. 13 million. Amber, Adelaide, morning.
1: Oh, good morning, Tony. You said you can tell it's a, we don't know what they're saying, but you can tell it's a sad song.
0: You can, can't you? Yeah, you can.
1: Yes.
0: Yeah, very much so.
1: Now, I think you'll love this. This is showing my age, but there was, well, Port Adelaide in the days was full of hotels, and Dad used to take Mum and my sister. Well, Mum would do the shopping Saturday morning, then he'd take us to this little pub, and it had a ladies' parlour.
0: Ladies' parlour, ladies' lounge.
1: Yeah.
0: Yeah.
1: I think they called, I think they had on the door ladies' parlour. And so Dad would get a beer and then he'd bring us our, Mum would have a shandy and we'd have our raspberries and he'd have his beer in the front bar and then get us and we'd go home and we'd have lunch there. But anyway, I digress.
0: No, it's very important. Approximately what years would that have been, Amber, for those at the Port Adelaide?
1: I was very young. It would have been very early 1960s.
0: 60s.
1: Very early 1960s. Yeah, because I would have been, yeah, all of them. It's, yeah. That was in my really Molly Mandy days.
0: Yeah, Graham Corns would have retired before then.
1: Oh, morning, dear. Graham. Now, the other thing, this census thing is doing my head in. I did it very early on. What I'm wondering,
0: yeah.
1: Well, someone on 5AA said tonight, and she's very cluey, said it's costing, I mean, close to $1 billion.
0: Yeah, it's probably not. It's probably not a cheap exercise. Yeah,
1: 700 and something million dollars.
0: A lot of money.
1: Hang on. I'll sit up because I'm having trouble hearing you.
0: You're right. You're good.
1: Am I good? Oh, I'd like that in writing. Thanks,
0: no,
1: Tony.
0: No, you're good.
1: Now, my theory is, well, apart from the.
0: So it looks like it cost around about $726 million ballpark Australian dollars. So it's a lot of money, about 23.25 per capita.
1: Isn't that ridiculous? Now I'm wondering, for all it's worth, what about all our homeless people? Now there must be thousands of them.
0: There would be.
1: Now, are they going to fill out a census so that they realise how many homeless people we have?
0: Well,
1: we could have created a village in the outback.
0: Yeah, maybe. There's the idea of somebody, whether it be the Salvos or whoever, would have a look at that. I'm not sure. It's a really good question. I would doubt it. Because how do you know? How do you randomly walk to someone at 2, 3, 4, 5 o'clock in the morning for a range of various reasons, to say, look, could you just fill this out? It's unlikely.
1: And even around my area, you know, around Port Adelaide and Semaphore, which, you know, it's quite well to do now,
0: yep.
1: In parks and on the beach, and, you know, there are homeless people. And we've got a website on a Facebook page, and people actually take them food and sleeping bags and things like that.
0: Yeah.
1: We try and look after them. But I just do wonder about that. And also, what about the drug dealers and the criminals and the underbellies? Are they going to fill out their census?
0: Who knows? I hadn't thought about that, Amber, but it's a really good question. Are the baddies filling out the census? How much are you earning a year? Lots. Amber, thank you very much. You look after yourself. Go and have a rest. You've asked some really good questions. Somebody might be to help with the answers. Charlie, good morning.
2: Good morning.
0: Charlie.
2: You want to know about anything around Williamstown?
0: Yeah, so what do you know about Williamstown that we don't?
2: I used to be in the Army Reserves at the rifle range at Williamstown.
0: Now, that goes back just post-war?
2: No, it's before post. after post-war, but the rifle range was post-war.
0: Very
2: the
0: good.
2: Army used to use it, but used the target practice.
0: And approximately, for people that know the area, where would it have been, Charlie?
2: It was on Croik Creek Road.
0: Okay. And there would have not been much around there then, obviously.
2: There wasn't. The only thing that was around there, and I was 16 years of age, was a rifle club hotel. I was drinking in there.
0: And was that a corner property?
2: Yep. It's still there today.
0: Is it? I'll write it down. And is it still called that?
2: The Rifle Club Hotel.
0: Rifle Club Hotel. It would have changed, though, presumably, from those years ago, Charlie.
2: Oh, it's changed a little bit. They put poker machines in it.
0: Yeah.
2: That.
0: Well, I got to say, I was there today only for about an hour and a half, just doing a bit of a wander round, and I fell in love with some of those older buildings. They're just beautiful.
2: Yeah, and the Newport Workshops.
0: Yes, of course.
2: JMS.
0: Unbelievable. Newport's a fabulous area now, Charlie.
2: Yeah.
0: Who would have thought?
2: Yeah. I used to go to the Newport Picture Theatre. And that was right. That's where the old Centrelink is.
0: There you go. And my dear friend Billy Pennell is not far from there, around the corner, and he's got some great stories about people and personalities from around that area too, Charlie, which some of whom you would probably remember when we talk about them.
2: Yeah.
0: Well, I'm pleased you rang through. Thank you, Charlie.
2: That's all right.
0: Good on you, mate. Keep listening. Jeremy in WA. Morning.
3: Good morning. I'm trying to keep up with the topic, but I just wanted to share a couple of things.
0: Please.
3: On the topics that have come up. I grew up in the Goldfields, as you know, I've called before.
0: Around Kalgoorlie?
3: And in Kambalda.
0: Kambalda.
3: And we had two social outlets. We had the Swinging Arms in West Kambalda, which was the pub, which before FIFO, the family couldn't go there. But we also had the club in East Kambalda, which was the bowling club, and they had what I heard someone say, a ladies or families lounge, where the blokes all went into the club.
0: They did.
3: And we'd sit out with Mum, and Dad would bring us out Coke in a schooner and a packet of chips, and we'd sit there and wait for him until they'd all finished their rounds and then go home. In regards to rifle shooting, we grew up with Dad teaching us rifle and gun safety, going shooting out on the stations. We used to go out yabbying on the dams.
0: Oh, yabbying at the dams, yes.
3: Yeah, and we camp overnight, winter or summer, and catch yabbies. And so it was an awesome childhood. And I think that's missing a lot nowadays. And then I got my license, and I used to have to go and pick that up from the pub.
0: In Kambalda. Jeremy, the idea of sitting there with Mum with a Coke, waiting for Dad with just a bag of probably Colvin chips or something like the Colvin chips, it's just an instant sort of, it's a lovely moment that we're talking about all these years later. Gone, has he disappeared? Jeremy, I think we might have lost the line there, so sorry. No, Jeremy, we got you back, sorry.
3: And amazing back then, my mum was an amazing member of the Catholic Women's Auxiliary that organised balls and bingo, and I used to go to bingo with Mum, and I remember one time she used to go into Kalgoorlie and buy all the box of chocolates and everything. My brothers and I found them in a wardrobe and kind of broke into them and ate them all. which were meant for sale at the bingo halftime. And, yeah.
0: That and is, Jeremy, that's fantastic.
3: And all my cousins, so that's, yeah.
0: Some wonderful memories, and thank you for story. Yeah, it's a great story too. Thank you. When you break into the hoard of things that mums or grandparents may have accumulated by way of, you know, secret stash of chocolate or licorice or whatever the case may be, and you found it, and how were you going to disguise it? You'd open up the packet, try to wrap it up again so that they wouldn't notice. Oh, that would be me and my brother Phil. Gee, we had good times doing that. How's mum and dad going to discover this? 1-3-3-6-9-3-1973 took Libby Cruz for a license. Her family owned the Steam Packet Bluestone Pub in Williamstown, and it's still going well today. Another one, the Phantom says, I hear Amber through. Some see red. I'm green with envy. Well done, Amber. Look at all these texts. G'day, Tone. First hotel, the Royal Mail Hotel in Spencer Street, West Melbourne. Around about 1962, a seven-year-old with my poppy and had to stand outside, no kids allowed. There was an old mansion, says Bruno. It was called the Marantimo and sat on half an acre of land between two cannons on the Strand in Williamstown, bought for about $96,000 by Anthony Kalia's great-grandfather. Couldn't get a permit to build units around it, so bulldozed it, sold the land. Now there are 32 units on it. Bruno, well done. Jeremy, we're doing Jeremy. Where are we? Where are we up to? Sorry. Okay. Well, we've done Jeremy. Rick Milne, Antiques and Collectibles. And for those of you that love footy, you won't want to miss one of the pictures that he sent through. 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
19: 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It won't work.

0: 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Mills.
1: Antiques and collectibles.
2: Good
0: morning.
2: Trash.
1: Rico, morning to you.
3: Have you come down off your high
1: oh,
3: yet?
1: Oh, mate, what a game last Saturday. It's got to be, I'm going to say, one of the best games I've seen Melbourne play. I know that's a stretch, but it was just a cracking match to
3: it
1: do
3: was.
1: So well against Frio on the MCG. Just one of the most memorable days.
3: It was. Yeah. It was. It was something.
1: Just phenomenal.
3: So, well done. Well done. Of course, they weren't exactly thrashed, were they? I mean, they're a pretty good side.
1: Pretty good side. There's 4 points in the end, and so
3: yeah.
1: It was
3: yep.
1: there. But just Melbourne has had that very slight edge when it needed and
3: yep.
1: Did the job. Having said that, you said through this lovely thing of Bob. People around Australia, I think, that are passionate about football would remember the name Bob Tassie Johnson.
3: Yes.
1: Who's been gone. He was 77. He's been gone. I think he passed away in 2015.
3: He did. Now, if you look very carefully at his name on that, there's a little 57 below that. Did you notice?
1: Yes, I do see that now you've highlighted. Yes.
3: Well, I'll tell you why. At the time, there was a company called Heinz, which is, of course, very well known. At the time, they advertised themselves as having 57 varieties.
1: That's right.
3: Therefore, 57 was on everything, including the pictures of all the footy players of the day. So how about that?
1: So for people that forget, Tassie Johnson, 202 matches for the D's, 59 through 69, including the 59, the 60, and the 64 premiership, was captain of the club in 1969, his final season. But he was from Launceston, hence the idea Tassie, and nicknamed Tassie due to the prominence of other Johnsons. We had a lot of Johnsons in Melbourne.
3: Yeah, Bob was one. Big
1: he was,
3: Bob.
1: Yeah, known as Big Bob Johnson.
3: Mm.
1: Tassie initially had to sit out of footy after being recruited by the Demons as he was waiting a clearance from North Launceston. The dispute by the VFL and the Tasmanian League forced him to miss the entire 58 season. See, it was
3: isn't that terrible?
1: It was brutal.
3: Can you imagine?
1: Yeah.
3: Can you imagine?
1: Mm.
3: Missed a whole year.
1: What a player.
3: He was something. I also sent you another one a bit later.
1: Yep.
3: Of a wonderful pennant from 1939. Now it's pretty weary, it has to be said, but it's a very rare piece, very very rare. That year was another Melbourne premier. Well, I say another. I shouldn't be saying that quite yet. Well, you could well play off this time. But they won it in 1939. They actually beat Collingwood. Collingwood kicked 14 goals, 11. But the D's kicked 21-22, which at the time was a huge score, massive score. And because they tended to kick smaller numbers in those days. But anyway, that's a terrific little pennant. A bit weary, but it's a rare, rare, rare piece.
1: It is. Just look at it. That,
3: and I thought, yeah. I've got to be an equal opportunity person this morning, so I thought I'd mention my team as well. So I actually sent you a membership card from the very
1: thank
3: first year
1: you.
3: Of the Fitzroy
1: yes.
3: Football Club, 1884,
1: and look at it. It's a really interesting piece in terms of the colour and the structure. Was that
3: yep.
1: all leather by the looks?
3: It is, and they really knew how to do it in those days. And they what they did on the inside, they had pages.
1: Yeah.
3: And they used to tear out a page for each round. So it was like a little book.
1: Ah.
3: So it said game one, game two, game three, game four. And they just tore the page out as you went, which meant that you didn't have your thing being snibbed like they did in later days. So, you know, your little punch thing, the punch holes in it. But back in those early days, they were leather and they were like a little book. And they had so if it went to round one, they'd tear out the page of round one. So it went.
1: Clever. We've, just in the last hour, we've been talking about those pubs you may have gone to at a little tacker. But a lot of it was cultural too, about was so suburban around Victoria, around South Australia, around Perth, right throughout Western Australia. They were really quite, it was about the community.
3: It was.
1: Yeah.
3: And it still is in a lot of smaller towns in
1: yep.
3: particular. that are still
1: country
3: going.
1: Yep.
3: So yeah, that was the centre of the smaller towns in particular, and they served the purpose.
1: Sure did. Much love. Now, we've got plenty of room on the board. If you have something you would like to share with us, Rick Milne, and the Australia Overnight audience, highly recommend you get in now. 133693. You might have something hanging on a wall. You may have the bottom drawer down, something out in the garage, something in your shed that you would like to talk about. It's not about necessarily selling anything. It's really about just a piece that you find interesting, and I'm sure others around Australia. Get in nice and early. 133693. You can certainly text 0477 693 693, and for our great friends in Wobble UA, hello, 133882. 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
1: G'day, Tony and Rick. Talking of Fitzroy, Rick, this is a text. I have a poster, a felt, F-E-L-T, a felt poster, with what we think is the first Fitzroy cartoon. Well, maybe not be the first, but certainly the Fitzroy cartoon lion that Wegg has drawn, and it's still in packaging. Any value by way of, you know, those that collect that sort of material?
3: What year was it?
1: Doesn't say. Of the felt poker with a felt poster with the first Fitzroy cartoon lion that Wegg had drawn. So presumably early Wegg may have gone back early to mid-60s, presumably.
3: They didn't win in the 60s.
1: It was a dreadful decade.
3: I followed them through thin and thin. We didn't win too many games in the 60s. Now, there were a lot of reproductions done of early... how can we put this? They didn't start them, and well, Fitzroy didn't have any premierships until well, from 1944 till much later, of course. As we know, they've had a few now, but it took us quite a while after that. So now it would be a reproduced. If it's an early one, it would have to be reproduced because they didn't really start them until the 60s. And, of course, Fitzroy didn't have any wins then. If it was from, say, 1901, 2 or 3 when they won a couple there, they don't have a great value because they sold a lot of.
1: Yeah, of course. Yeah.
3: So there we go. We would like, if that person would like to give a bit more information, we can be a bit more specific.
1: Yeah,
3: you know,
1: sure.
3: It's a bit hard without knowing exactly the year of it.
1: Kevin Murray, is that the definitive Fitzroy name associated for decades with that club?
3: Yes.
1: Yeah.
3: He won 9 best and fairest.
1: Yeah, just genius, wasn't it?
3: Number one. The funny thing is they called him Bulldog.
1: Wonder why.
3: Because he was a bulldog. He's a real bulldog. He acted like a real bulldog. That's the best way of putting it. He could talk. If you ask Kevin, I've had him sit in my house, sitting on the chair in my house, and he had his Brownlow medal around his neck. He always put his Brownlow medal around his neck. So if anybody said, can I have a look at your Brownlow medal? He said, yeah, I'll just pull it out and show it to them.
1: I get a nice note from time to time from one Laurie Serafini. We had a mutual friend in Rob Wolf.
3: Laurie very well.
1: Yeah, great play.
3: Well, those of us who go to... we're feeling pretty chipper at the moment because we got belted by Carlton.
1: No.
3: And by the way, they're not a bad little side.
1: Did you mention that to Jay? Did Jay mention that to you?
3: No, he didn't hear from No, he didn't. But we kind of made up for it a bit last week against the Hawkers. We gave them a bit of a lesson. So it was a pleasing response.
1: It was.
3: And I don't know, who can tell? You could be playing us in the grand final. Who knows?
1: Who knows? We've got some calls here. Let's go. Sarah Caulfield, say hello to Rick Milne here on Australia Overnight.
3: Hi, Sarah.
19: Hi, Rick. I hope you're all well.
1: Good, thanks,
3: Sarah. Yeah, good. Really good. How can I help?
19: Is there a market for English and French fine china?
3: If it's very fine, there is a bit of a market. It's got to be really good stuff, though. If it's... are you talking about dinner sets, or are you just talking about general china?
19: I'm talking about... I've got a tea set hand-painted, and I've got a comport by, I don't remember his name right now, but he was one of the best. I paid in the thousands for it in the 80s.
3: Oh. Well, the tea sets are pretty good. They go much better than dinner sets, I have to tell you. Dinner sets have become really quite difficult to sell because people don't use dinner sets much now, sad to say. Most people just have it as best, but don't ever actually use it much, which is a bit of a shame. But if you've paid a lot of money for them, well, I guess you've got some pretty good items because not too many are worth those kind of prices. Did you say it's the comport you paid the money for, or is it the afternoon tea set?
19: Well, the comport, it's one of the best. It's in the other room.
3: Do you know who made it? What brand it is?
19: It's Royal Worcester.
3: Oh, Worcester, that's a different story altogether. Yes, Worcester is the best. And I was hoping so, because if you paid for that for certain comports, that was over the odds. But Worcester, of course, Royal Worcester is the best. And you probably paid the right price. I can't see it, so it's a very difficult thing for me to judge exactly what you have. But they did some really wonderful sort of country scenes and so forth on them, and they're really quite special.
1: Where would they have been produced, for those that are not familiar with the brand, Rick?
3: English. The finest of Royal Worcester. Did you say an afternoon tea set as well? A tea set?
19: There's a tea set of 6 cups and saucers, a teapot, and yes. a sugar, the whole
3: thing. Yeah, right, the whole thing, yep. And do you know which company issued that one?
19: It's also Worcester.
3: Oh, well, you got the top of the tree. You don't need me to tell you that. You already know you've got something super special, and the prices have held up very well. That's the top, absolutely the top of the tree.
1: I wonder where, and if Sarah wanted to do something, Rick. If she wanted to sell them, where do you do that if it's so special?
3: If that's what she wishes to do, I'm certainly able to put her in touch with the most reliable people, of course. That's not a problem. But you've got the best. And if you want some extra help, I'll give out a number, which you're welcome to contact me and send me some images. And if you wish, I can put you in touch with the best people, you know, reliable people. So if you wish, but if not, absolutely no harm done, but you've got wonderful items, and I guess you already know that.
1: Well done, Sarah. Keep listening. We'll give the phone number, and you might want to give the Rick a call a bit later on. Gary Ballarat, just a quickie. Good morning, Gary.
20: Good morning, gentlemen. I've got a Will's cigarette picture card album, Gardening Hints 1923.
3: Gardening Hints. Yep, that's an English set of cards. And in England, they put out, because there were so many more people there, they put out millions more cards than they ever issued here in Australia. As a subject matter, it's not the most interesting. And unfortunately, the people who are buying these days, whether we like it or not, tend to want probably more, can we say, sporting, perhaps, things of that nature. That gardening set is a very common one, was put out by Wills, as I recall, which is one of the big brands of the day, and the biggest brand of the day, and it's worth the album not much, probably $20 to $30, because there's only a very, very small market for it. Beautiful cards, just by the way, but not particularly valuable, as it happens, Gary. If you had others that were Australian in particular, they tend to have been produced in much, much smaller numbers, and they tend to sell for a bit more. But the English ones are out there in their millions.
1: Yeah, good on you, Gary. Thank you. Hope that helps a little bit. Just before you came to air, we've been talking about the little city of Williamstown, the town of Williamstown. I asked the question, what do you know about Williamstown that we no longer know or need to know? Lola, good morning.
21: Hi, how are you?
1: We're well.
21: Just before I talk about that, I've got a ration card here, $19.49 for meat.
3: And how much, what amount of meat does it actually say?
21: It doesn't say how much meat, but it's $19.49.
3: And how many
21: people? When I was a little girl 100 years ago, I used to have to go and get the flour or the sugar or the meat with the ration.
3: They did it for petrol as well. They did it for all sorts of things.
21: $19.49 it is.
3: Have you just got one?
21: I've only just got the one. I found it. I thought, oh, God, how come I've got that? I don't hear about it.
3: It's probably worth a couple of dollars, Lola.
21: We're talking over each other. We used to catch the bus, go down to the end of the bus run, and there was a row of rocks. And we would get mussels off the rocks.
1: Oh.
21: My dad was Spanish. And we'd get the rocks, and he would put them on his shoulder, get on the bus, put the bag of mussels on the steps of the bus, water me running down the bus steps. We'd get off at Errol Street and walk up towards the footy ground where we lived. Mum had the copper all ready for us, and we would cook the mussels.
1: Oh, how amazing would that have been, Rick?
3: Errol Street in North Melbourne, you mean?
21: Pardon?
3: Do you mean Errol Street in North Melbourne? Is that where you were?
21: No, Middle Footscray. Footscray Footy Ground.
3: Oh, Errol.
21: Errol Street, yeah, Little Street.
3: Oh, must have been, yep, okay.
21: At the end.
3: Yep.
21: in Victoria Street, yes.
0: Oh, yes. Oh,
21: and
0: how about that?
21: We'd never be able to do that now. And we'd have them, and Dad would cook the mussels up. None of all that garlic and all that sort of thing, just mussels, fresh mussels in their own juice. And Williamstown, I'd go down there every week. It's a great little shopping centre.
1: Isn't it gorgeous, Lola? I think many would agree. The only reason we mentioned that, thank you, Lola, Rick, is because I went for a stroll around there for the first time in many a year.
0: Yeah.
1: And, you know, when you do that, just the peace and the quiet, it was a lovely thing to look in some of the newer homes, the newer buildings, and those old gorgeous ones that have been there forever are really just a delight.
0: Yeah, they are. My wife was a very good tennis player, and she played for Williamstown. She went down to play with her girlfriends down at Williamstown, so how about that? Yeah, we know Williamstown very well.
1: It's all intrinsically linked.
0: I tell you who was born there, Clive Palmer.
1: Oh, I did not know that. Mm. See, that's why I love those sort of things, because everybody's got a story about a particular suburb.
0: Yeah.
1: Some months ago, we touched on Richmond, and the stories about Richmond through the early 1900s into the 50s, 60s, 70s and 80s. Gee, some great history with those suburbs. We've got to do this. When we come back, Ian and Simon will come to you next. I want to talk about this fake Beatles sign as well. Don't like anything particularly that's fake, but we will look at it. 133693 if you'd like to join us.
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1: Talk about the Beatles in just a moment with Rick Milne, Antiques and Collectibles. Tony and Rick, I remember the Diamond Creek Hotel in the very late 60s, 70s had a big outdoor beer garden with those old, heavy, slated metal chairs with the slats painted multicolours from Tom. Good on you, Tom. Thank you. I mean, that's how a beer garden sort of looked in many ways.
0: I was at Warwick the Beale, which is where some of the family lives, and there was a sign outside the pub that said, open 7 days a week, closed Sunday.
1: That's fantastic. I love that. That's fantastic. That's like saying, stick it up your you-know-what. We love it. Ian in Ararat, go ahead. Rick Milne's listening. Good morning, Ian.
5: Rick and Tony, good morning. I've got a, remember the old phone cards you used to put in the phone box instead of money?
0: Yeah.
5: I don't know if there's a collector thing for them, but what I've got
0: the
5: is...
0: The only ones that have any value of those, Ian, I might let you know, are the ones that had, they did some with a lot of sporting people on them. Or if they're kind of an interesting subject, they sell all right. Otherwise, they were a bit of a fad for a long time. People thought they're going to be worth a lot of money. Generally speaking, they're not. But if you've got some with the sporting people on them, well, they're worth a bit of money.
5: Well, the ones I've got is my dad done a bit of a stretch in 1990s.
0: Yeah.
5: I've got a ton of them from Pentridge Prison. Like a
0: interesting.
5: 100.
0: Yeah. That's a bit interesting.
5: He'd done about 6 years there, and I came across them a while ago when Mum died, and I was clearing out some stuff for him, and they were in a drawer. There's hundreds of them.
0: Yeah, that's often the case. That's often the case. I've actually seen a drawer full silver, $25. But if you go through them,
5: only one way you can get them.
0: What I would suggest you do is this: rip through them, and if you've got any with sport on them, like football players and so forth, because they did all of them, Tony Modder and all sorts of people, if you find them, they're worth good money. But the rest of them with pictures and various things on them, not much. No, not much at all, Ian. But if you go through them, if you've got any sporting ones, they're good, and they're worth a lot, worth quite a bit of money. Rip through them. That's because I know you've got thousands. You've got a drawer full, but that's about the only way. You'll have to look through them yourself. And if you've got support, give us a call.
1: Thank you, Ian. Hope that helps a little bit. Now, Julian, what have you got to share with Rick Milne?
6: Well, what I can share with you is that I've got a program of Professor Jimmy Edwards in person. The official last day at night of Tivoli, April 2, 1966. And when they had the big fire at the Tivoli, you remember that, Rick? The fire?
0: I can't say I do remember that. No, I don't. But now, what happened? Jimmy Edwards was on, was he? The comedian.
6: A lot of the fittings of the Tivoli were destroyed. However, I believe that somebody bought those salvageable seats and backstage curtains, et cetera, et cetera, of the Tivoli. And some of it was sold to a hotel, to a Fiji cinema. Do you know of much memorabilia that was salvaged from the old Tivoli Theatre is still around?
0: I can't. I really don't know. Somebody will know.
1: Yeah, they will.
0: The reason we do this radio program. And somebody will out there will be able to tell us. So I would suggest, Julian, you keep on listening, and somebody definitely will know.
1: Part of yesterday, doing a whole lot of random things, watched around about 40 minutes of the concert for George, which is a phenomenal concert in the UK, included Paul McCartney and Ringo Starr.
0: Which
1: leads me to have a look at this Beatles poster. It's a fake Beatles sign.
0: Well, it's metal.
1: Okay.
0: And it's a bit of a tragedy. I'll tell you why.
1: Yeah.
0: Somebody sent it to me, and they said, isn't this fabulous? And they paid quite a bit of money for it.
1: Oh, got conned.
0: And what it is, they were done about 15, 20 years ago now, and they printed on this tin, and they hit it with a hammer. They put acid on the back and lifted it out in the rain, so it all got rusty on the back and made it look really old and fabulous. And it's worth a dollar.
1: That's all.
0: Because it's rubbish.
1: Would it be the one? There'd be more than just the one?
0: There's thousands.
1: Thousands, yeah.
0: And this person paid, they'll probably be listening, but they paid perhaps more than they should have. Let's put it that way. A lot more than they should have. On the other hand, And there are some four little beetle dolls there that are worth a fortune. And that's a different matter.
1: Oh,
0: they're the real thing.
1: Aren't they fantastic?
0: But that's fake sign. Just look for it. You'll see them. Not only did they do the Beatles, they did all the footy clubs. Like the Saints have got a big kind of a saint thing on it, you know, their logos of their teams, if you follow me, like CFC for Carlton and so forth, you know.
1: Yeah.
0: And they're a whiz. Don't touch them. But if you turn them over and they're very rusty on the back, you've got a fake, and they are just not worth anything.
1: And that foursome group with that haircut, they were like the wigs, the plastic wigs we used to have. Almost identical.
0: For a bit.
1: Yeah.
0: But they are actually dolls that were done at the time. They were done at the time, these little four little characters of the Beatles.
1: What if the boys made a quid out of that at the time as well? They were amazing. When we come back, find out what Ricky is looking for, and I think that's about all, really. What is he looking for? And give you all the details on that phone number if you'd like to get in touch. 133693 is our number. We're back the other side.
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1: Ricardo, things for which you may be looking, if you can help each other, that's what it's all about.
0: Four clients, yes. We've got people looking for footy, any of these following footy teams. University, which is in Melbourne. Mm-hmm. Canberra, which is also there. West Torrens, the old original West Torrens in South Australia. And Subiaco over in WA. Anybody to get any of those, give us a ring. I'll give you a number shortly. Early postcards, sporting magazines, flags and cards. Amskull and Peter's ice cream companies. And also dear old Ginger Meg's little character who used to be a comic strip.
1: Yeah.
0: My number, 0418 339 0418 3393
1: That number again.
0: 0418 339 103
1: You're a good man. Look forward to your company again next week, Rick.
0: Go you D's.
1: Go you mighty D's. Thank you very much. Not coming from a fanatical Fitzroy Brisbane fan. It is Australia Overnight. Good morning.
2: 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When you're ready to sell your home, call Ian Reid Vendor Advocates first. 3AW News.
3: Hello, I'm Chelsea Bowden. The opposition maintains the federal government is to blame for Australia's stubbornly high inflation rate. The Reserve Bank has kept the official cash rate on hold at 4.35% for its second consecutive board meeting. But Governor Michelle Bullock is warning rates may need to rise again unless inflation comes down. Shadow Treasurer Tim Wilson says Labor must take responsibility.
16: The RBA continues to call out the problems of government spending and its impact on driving demand that is increasing pressure on interest rates. And all that means is Australian households will continue to suffer the consequences.
3: The federal government is not expected to reach a deal with the opposition on gambling reform until next week. The Prime Minister has again met with the Liberal leader to try and reach a compromise on the legislation. Labor is expected to agree on stricter rules around wagering inducements, which will stop short of a total ban. Any deal will then require approval from the coalition party room, which remains divided over the bill. Former opposition leader Susan Lee says the visit to America following her exit from politics has strengthened her view of multiculturalism in Australia. Ms. Lee was ousted from the position in February following poor polling, party infighting and growing pressure from One Nation. She's told the ABC, despite calls for change from the minor party, Australians should be proud of how multicultural we are.
17: I'm a huge supporter of the Australian Multicultural Project for the simple reason that we have been able to achieve multicultural Australia, not by erasing people's differences, but by giving them space to belong.
3: A Sydney man's been charged with creating anti-Semitic content on a website, Jamal Wells reports.
18: An investigation started in July after federal police received intelligence about online content with Nazi symbols and a video of extremist violence. The man was arrested after his house was raided in Jenali. He's charged with displaying prohibited hate symbols and publishing violent extremist material. The 60-year-old has been refused bail and is due to face court later this month. Jamel Wells, Sydney.
3: A children's mental health unit in Melbourne has been forced to close while staff are investigated for using force against patients. The Age reports five staff members have been stood down. The unit has halted admissions, unable to operate with the current staffing levels. And chicken giant Inghams has expanded the lockdown of its poultry farms to all Australian states as bird flu cases continue to rise. There's now been 231 cases nationwide.
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3: An independent legal counsel has been called in to help the AFL decide whether Geelong will be punished over its secret concussion agreement.

0: The Aussies are finalising preparations for the first test against Bangladesh, which starts in Darwin tomorrow.
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6: G'day, Ross Stevenson here. 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
0: Checking your weather around the country, Canberra, a shower or two and a top of 13, Adelaide, partly cloudy and a very high chance of showers, 15 the top, Perth, mostly sunny and light winds, a top of 19, Brisbane, a sunny morning and possible showers in the evening, 25 degrees, Sydney partly cloudy and a slight chance of a shower, a top of 21, and Melbourne partly cloudy with showers in the morning, a top of 15 degrees.
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13: Checking your weather around the country. Canberra, a shower at 2 and a top of 13. Adelaide, partly cloudy and a very high chance of showers, 15 the top. Perth, mostly sunny and light winds, a top of 19. Brisbane, a sunny morning and possible showers in the evening, 25 degrees. Sydney, partly cloudy and a slight chance of a shower, a top of 21. And Melbourne, partly cloudy with showers in the morning, a top of 15 degrees.
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14: Just in reference to Victoria Roads, this may be a tech storyline that will go down in the annals. In the annals, I'm telling you. No name, no pack drill, but says, Tony, just last week, I bought a litre of ice cream in Melbourne. Litre of ice cream in Melbourne. Because of the roads, by the time I drove to Wodonga, it had turned into butter. Oh, you got there in the end. Just took a while. Could have put another couple of ads in there, Jay. Gee, Sam in Thomastown. Good morning.
15: Good morning, Tony. You ought to be unsaturated.
14: Oh, I know. You ought to be unsaturated. Great ad.
15: It's a good subject. I raise a glass to the subject of pubs around, yeah?
14: Yeah, Tony. Love them.
15: As I originally started selling, I was a paper boy in Fitzroy, right? We had the Birmingham I used to go to, and then there was the Sydney, the Albion, the Commercial. Then I used to go to the Grace Darling. Kevin Dennis took it over.
14: Did he?
15: In the 80s, yeah.
14: Dennis Gowling.
15: It fair income underneath, Tony, the bottom, he had like $250,000 colonial painting, Australian classic art pieces, right? You know, they had the blue stone walls. That's where Collingwood Footy Club was formed in 1892. Then further up.
14: Yes, go on. Anything with a blue stone wall?
15: Further up was the British Crown, and that was Smith Street. And then, like, you know, when we were 14, 15, 16, we used to go, 16 of that, we used to go make the pilgrimage to see bands, right? We used to go from Fitzroy to the Burvale.
14: Oh, the Burvale. Glen Waverley?
15: The Village Green.
14: Oh, yes.
15: And sometimes Southside Six in Moorabbin. There'd always be good bands playing out there. And, yeah, maybe.

0: Cause, and then later on, the music scene gravitated to the city it came, right? Like Birdie started, you know, Sebastian's and that, and then it sort of then they started the pubs around in the local area, yeah.
1: What's the pub down on Johnson Street, the corner of Johnson Street, right on the corner there? And
0: Johnson Street and Smith Street?
1: Yeah, what was that called?
0: Now that's the Birmingham.
1: Right.
0: No. All right, you might be thinking of Brunswick Street, the provincial, just up from Mario's.
1: Oh, no. Well, maybe. No, it was certainly on the corner of Johnson Street, but the one that comes straight back down into Richmond almost.
0: Oh, into Richmond. Oh.
1: Johnson Street, Richmond. Fitzroy.
0: No, it doesn't, because Richmond you have to get to from Collingwood side, from Hoddle Street.
1: So what
0: that's
1: was
0: the boundary there?
1: So what?
0: Oh, you think maybe on Victoria Parade, the Prince Patrick?
1: No, I know Ross Stevenson would often talk about the one on Shorts Johnson Street on the corner. Went past it just a few weeks ago.
0: Not McCubbin's.
1: No. It'll come back
0: McCubbin's
1: to me.
0: McCubbin's on the corner of Napier Street and Johnson Street. Then further down, then there's a provincial, the Tank of Alarms.
1: That's the one, Tank of Alarms. Thank you. What street's that on? Right. The old Tank
0: Nicholson
1: of Alarms.
0: Nicholson Street and Johnson Street.
1: That's the one, Nicholson Street and Johnson Street. The Tank of Alarms.
0: You like fine dining, don't you, Tony?
1: Oh, a little bit.
0: Yeah, further up. A mate of my nephew's has got a couple of bars. One's called Barolla, and another one's called Scopri, means to discover in Italian. Good, fine Italian foods, right? And, you know, we went there the other night, and there's also the Richmond Oyster Bar at the old Jica Jica pub.
1: Oh, really? The Richmond Oyster Bar's in there now?
0: Yeah. Danny, mine host. Yeah, he's a Friulano Italian from up north. And what a time, Tony. Unbelievable. And the food is exceptional. The seafood chowder and just a little white sardines.
1: Oh,
0: are the best food, Tony.
1: So let me just tell you a bit about the Tankerville Arms, now called the Tankerville Hotel, located 230 Nicholson Street, corner of Johnson Street in Fitzroy. Operated on that site since 1859, no historic or prominent venue known as the Smith Street Tank of All Arms. The Tank of All Arms, a bit of wordplay there. There was a period of time as students, we lived upstairs in the Tank of All Arms. And what do you think could possibly have gone wrong there, Sam?
0: I don't know, Tony, because I remember also later on it became sort of a gambling palace. They put the machines in, but they also used to have ballroom dancing upstairs of the highest class.
1: At the Tank of Alarms, did they?
0: At the top. Wow. At the top, the whole floor, I remember. Yeah, I remember they did it up, would have been, the mid-'80s. They did it up, 80s to 90s, and there was really ballroom dancing like you see in the movie, strictly ballroom. It was really, we were just amazed to go up there and just to see it happening. Yeah.
1: Great memories, Sam. Thanks very much, also. I'm going to move on. Jennifer, Tea Tree Gully. Morning, Jen. Jennifer.
2: Yes,
1: morning.
2: Good morning. I would just take you off speakerphone,
1: please,
2: if you don't mind.
1: Please, just if it's easier for you, yes. Why don't we come back to that in just a minute? We got you, Jen?
2: Yes.
1: Got you.
2: Yes.
1: Yeah, got
2: so
1: you there now.
2: Here we are. Yes, so look, I'm probably going to bring down the tone a bit.
1: Not at all. You can only enhance the tone, Jennifer.
2: You probably won't think that after my conversation. So, I am currently caring for a 68-year-old man who's in his 4.5 year of Alzheimer's.
1: Oh, dear. Oh, golly. Yep. Good on you.
2: And and I'm going to make the decision, unfortunately, very soon. He's going to need to go into permanent residential care. The whole procedure has been extremely difficult. I'm sure that, you know, many of your listeners
1: would understand.
2: Probably in the same age group as I am, 68. And, it's a very difficult choice to make.
1: So, Jen, do you have anybody that can assist and help you navigate the options?
2: Not family-wise, no, because my husband's adult children have completely isolated him because they don't understand the effects of dementia.
1: That's sad.
2: So, yes.
1: Have you got as far, Jen, as having a look and considering the options that can show up for you? The cost around that?
2: I do not have $500,000 to put into as I've been told, but apparently some of these residential aged care places will allow a certain number of people that are on an aged care pension, as he is and as I am. And I do not want to sell my house.
1: Jen.
2: This is the reality. I have been trying for months and months to get my husband into even respite. Now, I have not been able to do that.
1: Have you had any assessment? Have you had any assessment made at all?
2: Yes. My husband was ACAT assessed at level 4 6 months ago. Now he is now declined, where he's assessed that, as I was speaking to his assessor 2 days ago, he will be assessed at level 6 or level 7.
1: And can the assessors not help and support and guide through what needs?
2: No, because even if you have a high ACAT assessment, that doesn't mean that you can get access to a permanent residential care.
1: All right, so. Jay's just found a little piece of information, and I hope it helps a little bit. Have you got a pen and paper handy?
2: Yes, I do. And you're going to give me a number of phone numbers or...
1: Yeah, so a phone number. This is to do with those in South Australia. So if you write the number down, 1-800, so 1800...
2: Yes.
1: 200.
2: Yes.
1: 422. So that's the number that will be able to give you some feedback about the level of support, whether at home or, more importantly, in your situation, presumably, is to get some backgrounding on the transition from hospital into that residential care through SA Health.
2: Yes. Well, you see, my husband is now currently in hospital with severe cardiac issues. And I've just been informed, well, a few hours ago, that he has now got the flu, even though he was vaccinated in April this year.
1: So there's a, Jen, you've got a fair bit going on, but I assure you, based on what I'm seeing now, and you probably need some help clearly to move this through, but there's lots of people in South Australia that will help, including SA Health. The good people at Anglicare may be another one to assist you. They have a lot of aged care plans. Now, unless you ask these people, and if they can't, they may have other options that you and I can't currently see.
2: I cannot get any care for him.
1: Well, let's not dismiss it outright at this stage. What I'm probably saying is, there is a lot of organisations that have done this and do it every single day. You and I may do it once in a lifetime. And so the perseverance is to actually have a look, get some people to around you that can help you navigate it, because it's not easy to do alone. Nobody can really do it alone, particularly if you've got so many other projects on which you are dealing with. But there are many aged care services in South Australia that will be. There's Plan SA. What are some of the others there, Joe, that you had up there? Aged Care Quality and Safety Commission. They're all there to help because they do it every day. Jen, I'll let you go, except to say, understand what it is you're going through, and if any way we can help, please let us know as part of the program. Chris, Pete, Justin, we'll come to you straight after this. Meanwhile, Johnny DeRemus, good morning.
3: This is John DeRemus with the Passing Parade and a story of blackmail on a grand scale. In 1951, a news flash from the Muslim state of Kashmir reported that Sir Harry Singh, the fabulously wealthy Maharaja who ruled over 4 million Muslims, had stepped down from his throne. Just 26 years before, the name of that same Maharaja had been blazoned across the front pages of newspapers the world over. I'll be back with a story after this message.
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3: On the evening of November 11th, 1919, Sir Hari Singh, the visiting Maharaja of Kashmir, attended the first victory ball at the Albert Hall in London. Among his party was a British officer, one Captain Arthur, who introduced him to a beautiful young socialite named Maudie Robinson. The Maharaja was captivated by Maudie's charm and expressed a desire to see more of her. And in the weeks that followed, they were constant companions. When the Maharaja announced that he had to go to Paris for a short stay, Maudie implored him to take her along. Because of his position and the knowledge that the slightest breath of scandal could have serious repercussions, the young Indian was reluctant to agree. Finally, he did so, however, and the two left together for the French capital. For a week, everything went smoothly. And then one night, on returning to their hotel from a party, Maudie invited the Maharaja to her room for a nightcap. Hardly had the door closed behind them when it was thrown open and 3 men charged into the room. One of them announced that he was Maudie's husband, Frank Robinson, and stated his intention to sue her for divorce, naming the Maharaja as correspondent. The Maharaja, who knew nothing of Maudie's marriage, at once realized he had fallen into a trap in which the bait had been Maudie. Without a word, he walked from the room. 3 days later, back in London, he had a visitor in the form of a lawyer named William Hobbs. Hobbs explained that he was representing Frank Robinson, who had already started proceedings for a divorce. He went on to say, however, that his client would be prepared to drop the suit if the Maharaja made it worth his while. "How much does he want?" the Maharaja asked. £150,000, Hobbs said. It was a staggering sum, but the Maharaja had no choice. He wrote out a check for that amount and gave it to Hobbs, with a clear understanding that if anything more came of the matter, he would go to the police. The crafty Hobbs saw his chance to cash in on the deal. And forging Robinson's signature on the back of the check, he took it to the bank and deposited all but $25,000 of it into his own account. He then went to Robinson and told him that $25,000 was as much as the Maharaja would pay. Suspicious of his story, Robinson did some checking with the bank. On learning the truth, he rashly let it be known that Hobbs had forged his signature, with the result that the balloon went up. The swindle was made known to the world. Hobbs, Robinson, and Molly wound up in jail. The Maharaja, although he got his money back, lost a considerable amount of face, and ultimately, his throne. Our time is up till we meet again for another chapter in the Passing Parade. This is John DeRemus. Thank you so much, and goodbye for now.
1: I asked a question earlier about Thomas Edison. Made the first sound recording when he recited what on the phonograph? The year 1877. I'll give you a clue. Paul McCartney. Chris, Justin, Peter. Next, Australia Overnight.
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1: Good morning. Look at this in Hawthorne. Hello, Chris. Good morning.
0: Oh, good morning. Yes, look, I could be wrong about this when you said Paul McCartney about Thomas Edison. I thought it was Mary Had a Little Lamb.
1: It was. That's what it was. Going back to the year 1877, he did Mary Had a Little Lamb was the first recording.
18: I got no idea how I remembered that, but that, there you go.
1: And I think it was a big hit for Paul and Wings, wasn't it? When they did their version, Mary had a little lamb, its fleece was white.
18: I was thinking more of the Beatles. Yeah, Wings it was too.
1: Wings.
18: Yeah. Mm. Talking about pubs and music, I think the Screaming Jets are playing at the Glenferrie on Sunday afternoon.
1: Write it down. Just do a double check on that. Does it say what time it's scheduled to start?
18: I think I heard, it might have been Darren James. I could be wrong on that one too, but I think he said about 3 o'clock.
1: Do you reckon you'd be lucky to get in now? Screaming Jets at the Glenferrie Hotel.
18: Oh, I can walk around there in about 5 minutes. and another great pub in... was the Yorkshire Stingoes. That was a good pub in style. It probably still is.
1: Where was that, Chris?
18: That's in Collingwood or Abbotsford on Punt Road. It's a Punt Road, yeah. Yorkshire Stingoes. I think an old Collingwood football player, John Mann, I think he used to have that. And also Dennis Gowing's daughter ran the Grace Darling. I think Dennis was a bit in Kavir. He bought it because he had the restaurant Jackson's in Toorak. Then he had the
1: Gowings.
18: Gowings, which was Joyce Denton's old restaurant in Albert Street, and then he bought the Grace Darling, which his daughter ran for years.
1: Some good information there. And
18: I've been around too long.
1: Well, you get to that level, don't you? I think Normie Rowe is married to one of Dennis's daughters. As of about 18 months ago, maybe 2 years ago now.
18: Oh, okay. Well, I haven't seen her for a
1: long time.
18: I can't even, a long, long time. Yeah, I used to sort of know of quite a few. Because Dennis's partner was Kevin Effernan. That's where he got Dennis Gowing and Kevin Effernan. I knew Kevin very well. I think his son Danny runs Toyota Lilydale or something like that.
1: Oh, still involved in motoring.
18: Kevin's well gone now, but
1: Tell you what was really interesting, doing that drive through Newport and into Williamstown yesterday, and that's why we started talking about those various areas that we know and love right throughout Australia, those really quite precious areas. There was one particular thing that I noticed. It was a car yard, but it was one of those really old-fashioned wire fence car yard full of cars, very no people, and a daggy little shed. There. And I'm just thinking that's what many a car yard look like right around Footscray, Dandenong, right throughout Melbourne in the day, going back into the 60s and 70s.
18: Oh, well, I remember Stan Jones, Alan Jones's father, he had a car yard that was in Abbotsford. My dad was a good friend of his, and I remember Stan, dad would go off for free because Stan was in the car yard. He'd babysit me in the afternoon. He was a good bloke, Stan.
1: Some great memories there. Well done. Pete, we'll come to you very shortly. Justin, come and join us the other side. And the cereal, the brand new cereal, will be coming up shortly too, which we know and love. It is simply called... Good on you. Thank you. One job. 133693. I'll tell you what it is. The Man in the Mist. Episode 2, The Man in the Mist. If you missed it yesterday, you'll get episode 2, Man in the 2-Day Mist. And if you missed it, doesn't really matter. 133693.
19: Breakfast with Ross and Russ.
20: 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We can get the job done in 8 minutes.
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25: 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Be around soon.
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1: Now, as you may or may not know, one of Australia's greatest elite athletes over some years now is Justin. How are you coping with retirement, Justin?
34: G'day, Tony. Yeah, I'm sort of, you know, getting... a bit bored at the moment.
1: Already, it's only been 48 hours.
34: Yeah, I know. But you're talking about pubs. Now, the first pub that I went to was Paddy O'Reilly's.
1: Where was that? There's a few of those. So where was that, the one you
34: went? That was in the Melbourne CBD.
1: Right.
34: Yeah, it was called Paddy O'Reilly's. Everyone called it Paddy's.
1: Of course they did. On what street?
34: It was underneath the art centre.
1: Paddy O'Reilly's underneath the art centre.
34: The art centre, yeah, in South Bank.
1: Okay, South Bank. Yeah, we know.
34: Yeah.
1: Let's have a look at it. Paddy O'Reilly's probably still there.
34: It's closed down. It's now a restaurant now.
1: Oh. Paddy O'Reilly's most commonly refers to the most notable people or creative figures of similar names.
34: I actually went there not long ago and had this nice, beautiful steak with...
1: Beautiful.
34: It was actually nice. And
1: fries? French fries?
34: Yes, shoestring fries.
1: Oh, we love
34: them.
1: Very French.
34: Yeah, that was the first pub I went to before my sporting career.
1: And you've not looked back?
34: No.
1: Well done. Well done, Justin. Thank you. Pete, Port Melbourne, morning.
35: Hey, good morning.
1: Hey, morning.
35: Hey, I just want to say to those supporters of that tyrant and genocide killer from Israel and America that I've got to pay extra $85 for every fuel tank I've got to spend this week. So all your callers that keep on supporting that tyrant, I hope they give them a high five, because once I pay the $85, I hope they're paying $200
1: For fuel, you mean?
35: For fuel, Tony. Yeah. For fuel, mate. For interest rates, Tony. For food. For everything.
1: For everything.
35: All your callers that keep on supporting that genocide killing. I hope they're happy. I hope they sleep at night. Because I just got into bed. Good night, Tony.
1: And good night to you, Pete. Clearly fired up. Dean in Salisbury. Good morning.
0: Hey, Tony.
1: Dean, good to speak to you, mate. You too.
0: Now, in the 80s, I lived in Melbourne for some time. I was in Elsenwick, and I would go up the old Punt Road and head out to, I think it was in Thornbury, the Croxton Park.
1: Rocket the Croc.
0: Yeah, rock at the Croxton Park. Not an idea. Some of your discos would go out there and play the records and spin them around. And that must have lasted 8 or 10 years that we know of. It was really big. Friday, Saturday night.
1: Oh, they were massive. The Croxton Park Hotel. Dean, that is another great memory, and I thank you for that. Well, I've got to leave you there because we've got the cereal not far away, but we'll continue this in the next hour. Anything you want to raise too in the program, straight after brand new cereal called Man in the Mist. It's on the way. Australia overnight.
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4: I was in the back room of my antique shop in the King's Road when it happened. My cousin by marriage, Anne Elliott, was sitting with me drinking coffee when the little bell about the shop door rang, telling us that there was someone inside. It was Anne who jumped up to attend to the customer, and she left me and hurried through the door to meet a man who had come back from the dead.
13: You haven't changed one little bit, darling.
4: Oh.
13: So young looking, so beautiful. And to think you are still my wife.
4: I can't believe it.
13: Nor could I when I first recovered my memory. You know, when you lose your memory, you may as well be dead. You forget the world, and the world forgets you.
4: Do you want any help, Anne? Oh. Actually, I can take over for a few minutes. There's a call for you in the other room. Mr. Elliot.
14: There's no need to take over. There's nothing here that this man wants. Nothing.
4: What?
13: Only one treasure I want. And I think the lady knows what that is. It is something that once used to belong to me.
14: Will you please leave this shop?
13: Ah, certainly. Anything you say, madame. But I'll come back again at a more convenient time. Good morning.
4: Anne, who on earth was that?
14: It's not true. It couldn't be true.
4: The man has been following you. Of course, I'll get the police.
14: No.
4: But Anne.
14: No.
4: Anne. A doctor at once.

0: Episode 2, Jay, Man in the Mist. So far, so good. People might be thinking, gee, that music is familiar. What is it? I'm thinking. Theme from West Wing. What a series that was. When we come back, open line, come and join us. Anything you want to raise on the program, 133-693. We'll have a look at the papers, but it's all about open line, talk back. We do it. Australia overnight morning.
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2: Hello, I'm Chelsea Bowden. The opposition maintains the federal government is to blame for Australia's stubbornly high inflation rate. The Reserve Bank has kept the official cash rate on hold at 4.35% for its second consecutive board meeting. But Governor Michelle Bullock is warning rates may need to rise again unless inflation comes down. Shadow Treasurer Tim Wilson says Labor must take responsibility.
3: The RBA continues to call out the problems of government spending and its impact on driving demand that is increasing pressure on interest rates. And all that means is Australian households will continue to suffer the consequences.
2: The federal government is not expected to reach a deal with the opposition on gambling reform until next week. The Prime Minister has again met with the Liberal leader to try and reach a compromise on the legislation. Labor is expected to agree on stricter rules around wagering inducements, which will stop short of a total ban. Any deal will then require approval from the coalition party room, which remains divided over the bill. Former opposition leader Susan Lee says the visit to America following her exit from politics has strengthened her view of multiculturalism in Australia. Ms. Lee was ousted from the position in February following poor polling and party infighting and growing pressure from One Nation. She's told the ABC, despite calls for change from the minor party, Australians should be proud of how multicultural we are.
4: I'm a huge supporter of the Australian Multicultural Project for the simple reason that we have been able to achieve multicultural Australia, not by erasing people's differences, but by giving them space to belong.
2: A Sydney man's been charged with creating anti-Semitic content on a website. Jamal Wells reports.
5: An investigation started in July after federal police received intelligence about online content with Nazi symbols and a video of extremist violence. The man was arrested after his house was raided in Jenali. He's charged with displaying prohibited hate symbols and publishing violent extremist material. The 60-year-old has been refused bail and is due to face court later this month. Jamel Wells, Sydney.
2: A children's mental health unit in Melbourne has been forced to close while staff are investigated for using force against patients. The Age reports 5 staff members have been stood down. The unit has halted admissions, unable to operate with the current staffing levels. And chicken giant Inghams has expanded the lockdown of its poultry farms to all Australian states as bird flu cases continue to rise. There's now been 231 cases nationwide.
1: 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It's all about stories, about connection, conversations and news you can trust. 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
2: An independent legal counsel has been called in to help the AFL decide whether Geelong will be punished over its secret concussion agreement with Jake Colajanny. The club has confirmed the defender won't play in the AFL or VFL this weekend. In the NRL, Raiders star Corey Horsburgh has been left out of the team to play the Sharks on Saturday. The fiery forward was accused by coach Ricky Stewart of having a brain explosion, which cost his side victory against the Knights. An Australian all-rounder, Bo Webster, believes he has the runs on the board to be considered for a place in the Australian top order.
6: What I've done in my first 8 tests with the bat has probably showed that I can be considered as a genuine top 6 batter, and the ball is an option.
2: The Aussies are finalising preparations for the first test against Bangladesh, which starts in Darwin tomorrow.
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6: Checking your weather around the country. Canberra, a shower or two and a top of 13. Adelaide, partly cloudy and a very high chance of showers, 15 the top. Perth, mostly sunny and light winds, a top of 19. Brisbane, a sunny morning and possible showers in the evening, 25 degrees. Sydney, partly cloudy and a slight chance of a shower, a top of 21. And Melbourne, partly cloudy with showers in the morning, a top of 15 degrees.
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7: Tell you what, we're living the dream here at Australia Overnight. We've had a banana, we've had an apple, and a full mug of water. Does life get any better? Have a look at the papers. The Australian front page headline, Migrants Carry ALP Economy. Australia's economic recovery is increasingly relying on higher immigration. The Reserve Bank has warned that the productivity growth going backwards and unemployment to jump, placing Labor's economic agenda under, quote, increased pressure. Albanese works on a plan to slash immigration back to budget targets amid One Nation's ascendancy and the divided Labor caucus. And it goes on. That's front page of The Australian. Interesting piece in The Age. Many interesting pieces in The Age. It's my second favourite paper. Former Prime Minister John Howard has warned against the alliance between the Coalition and One Nation as the Liberal Party's campaign chief urges downbeat MPs, are those MPs downbeat, to play the long game in countering Pauline Hanson. John Howard told The Age, the only party that we should ever be in coalition with is the National Party. Opposition leader Angus Taylor has faced pressure from a minority of right-wing MPs to collaborate with Pauline Hanson, whose One Nation retains a lead, a big lead, on the coalition in the polls. Love to get your feedback on that, people. 133693. Let me know what you reckon. We've been talking about aged care this morning. It's a big piece in the Herald Sun about the average time it takes to get a place in an aged care home. It's now increased to 356 days. That number was for the period of June 30 and is up from an average of 336 days in the previous quarter. Meanwhile, the average number of days someone waits to get support at home services is now 306 days, a drop from 324 in the period ending March 31. And these figures come from Labor's second data release on wait times following the introduction of the new Aged Care Act, which came into force November 1 last year. So just some stories that will be discussed, you would think, in coming days. Australia Post has reported a 20% increase in parcel locker usage over the past year, with more than 2 million Aussies now registered to use the service.

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10: Just having a little note sent through, Tony Mac, my mum is 78, has been diagnosed with dementia. Mum is lucky that she can live with me. However, I'm an aged care nurse. If mum wasn't living with me, she could not afford to live on her own. I mean, it's a challenge. It's a challenge for each and every one of us. There but the grace of God, by the way. Are we managing it as well as we could? You'd have to say, at the moment, probably not. Great, Kel, thank you. How great it was to hear William from Perth. So positive and trying to help someone else. And I agree. And so we need more Kels in our life. When you can't fool yourself, when you can't look after yourself, people should have the right. Well, we won't go into that right now, but there is, that's a discussion for another day. You're right. You understand, Mark. You don't play with him. Well, I don't, and I don't. Simon sounds like he better get married soon. Thank you. Good morning, Tone. Hope you are both well. Vote one for Mark from Stall for November. Good on you, Paul. Barney, good morning.
11: Hello. Hello, Tony.
10: Barney, morning.
11: Not bad, Tony. Thank you for your show. Good show.
10: You're more than welcome. Now, you wanted to add. You're going to sing the theme song for the Mighty Demons Football Club? Melbourne?
11: No, I want to talk something else first.
10: Okay.
11: I want to talk about dementia first.
10: Please.
11: My wife had it for 7, 8, 9, 10, 11 years. And I looked after her for 7. And couldn't handle it no more. My daughter is terrific girl. She said that we'll take her for a drive in the car one day. So she packed a suitcase. I come from Port Pirie, packed a suitcase and brought her down Adelaide, put her in the nursing home, and she was there for 4 years. They looked after her very well, Anglicare, and she died 3 weeks ago.
10: Oh, Barney, I'm sorry.
11: That's all right.
10: That was going to be my very gentle question. I mean, that 3 or 4 years, presumably, you could only... How often did you see her during that time each week?
11: Every second day. I live in a ute across the road and go across and meet over because I can't drive no more, and I go every second day. If it was raining, I wouldn't go, but if it wasn't raining... Every second day.
10: And in that period of time, Barney, did you feel that she knew you, or did that deteriorate?
11: No, she knew me up until 12 months ago. She smiled all the time and used to dance. And so she knew everybody and go in to see her. She knew everybody. But the last 12 months, she couldn't talk. That hurt me big time. I couldn't have a conversation with her.
10: Frustrating?
11: Yeah, very much so. All she done was just gada. Very frustrating, the part was. But my daughter is a good daughter, and she looked after, done all the gear, organised everything.
10: Wow.
11: And we were very lucky. I listen to some people now that can't get care and can't get that. But we were lucky we got her in there for 4 years, and she went peacefully to sleep.
10: And, Barney, with the carers there in that last couple of years, how did your wife relate to them, and how did they manage? Because it cannot be easy for a lot of them.
11: They manage her all right. They get around, done different things, because when she first put in, she used to like music. They play a lot of music in there.
10: Yeah.
11: And she listened a lot of music. She used to dance a lot and always smiling. And they got on well with her. And they used to tell me she's happy and she's smiling all the time. And she's always been like that.
10: Yeah, well, see, in that regard, then, Barney, it's been a blessing to some degree, a blessing.
11: Yeah, no, we're blessed. 53, 54 years I was married with her, and we had a good life.
10: And you still miss her?
11: Oh, very much so, very much so.
10: Every day. Now, Jay tells me you want to make comment about the Melbourne Footy Club.
11: Well, I do. I think Melbourne are going all right. My brother's a Melbourne supporter. He played for Red and Blue in Port Pirie. So did I. Then he played Norwood supporter, Adelaide.
10: Yes.
11: And now he's a Melbourne supporter. Everything red and blue. And I'm a Crow. And I think Melbourne are going all right. Got a good coach now.
10: Kingy's doing a really good job in a short period of time.
11: And you got the best ruckman in Australia.
10: Oh, how good is Gorney?
11: Yeah, he is the best.
10: Yeah.
11: No rubbish with him. He doesn't do anything dirty, and he's a good skipper.
10: He's a great, and watching him at the ground last Saturday, you get to see, because you're not watching it just on the telly, you get to see how he runs from the centre into the goal line within just moments to do both jobs. He's just phenomenal.
11: A lot of time he just grabs the ball out when they throw it up now. I reckon that's the best thing he ever done.
10: Yeah, he's great. Barney, love your work. You look after yourself and keep in touch. And our thoughts are with you with the recent loss too, Barney.
11: Yeah, don't worry. Thanks for your time.
10: All right, mate. Bye. Barney's been a regular caller from South Australia. Wherever you are, right around this great country of ours, 133693. It is Australia Overnight. I'm Tony Mack. Good morning.
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10: Thank you. Note ending in 843. I'm currently working in Adelaide, Tony. It breaks my heart the amount of homeless that we see, not just in the CBD, but right throughout the burbs. Certainly does. Astro Dave, next.
26: News is next. When you're ready to sell your home, call Ian Reed Vendor Advocates first. 3AW.
27: Good morning, I'm Dusty Fitzpatrick. The opposition maintains the federal government is to blame for Australia's stubbornly high inflation rate. The Reserve Bank has kept the official cash rate on hold at 4.35% for its second consecutive board meeting. Governor Michelle Bullock is warning rates may need to rise again unless inflation comes down. Shadow Treasurer Tim Wilson says Labor must take responsibility.
28: The RBA continues to call out the problems of government spending and its impact on driving demand that is increasing pressure on interest rates. And all that means is Australian households will continue to suffer the consequences.
27: Metro Petroleum says it's terminated arrangements with nine operators after raids on its stores nationwide. The Australian Border Force carried out the operation after reports some servos were selling illegal tobacco products, including vapes. Australia will follow New Zealand and vaccinate endangered wildlife against H5 bird flu. 231 cases of the virus strain have so far been recorded across Australia, with most in South Australia. Federal Agriculture Minister Julie Collins says the vaccination program will start soon.
29: So the states and territories will be making their own announcements in coming days in relation to starting the vaccinations and what they've identified as their priority species. So we've been working very closely with them.
27: Assault and stalking charges against Bondi hero Ahmed El Ahmed are expected to be dropped by police. The 44-year-old was charged after an incident with his father at Bankstown in March. Ahmed El Ahmed was shot and disarmed a gunman during the December terrorist attack. The death toll from an earthquake in Colombia has risen to at least 160. Many people are still trapped. A state of emergency has been declared. A survey has found most Australians would like to have great control over what they see on social media. Teachers Consent founder Chanel Contos says the government should regulate online algorithms.
30: What we're actually pushing for is a user choice. The word regulation is being used because technically it would be regulating social media companies to make individual Australians have this choice. but it is all about increasing autonomy for the individual and the way that they want to interact with their social media platforms.
27: Also making news, Victoria's Premier has pushed back the start date of the government's controversial work-from-home laws. US President Donald Trump has signed an executive order calling for fewer childhood vaccinations, and a long-term monitoring program of the Great Barrier Reef has found it's bounced back from a recent bleaching event. Checking the markets, the Dow Jones is trading down 60 points, the Nasdaq down 190, one Australian dollar buying 70.58 US cents.
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27: The AFL player at the centre of a concussion waiver controversy, Geelong's Jake Collegiazny, won't play this weekend as the club waits to see if it faces sanctions. Sydney Swans have announced veteran defender Jake Lloyd will play on next season. The 32-year-old's triggered a games-based contract extension.
1: Super stoked to be hanging around next year, and I guess when you get to this stage of your career, mate, sometimes these things can linger into the off-season, so it's obviously a great feeling to hit that now and really put all my attention into obviously finishing the home and away season really strongly and then looking forward to finals.
27: Gun fullbacks James Tedesco and Dylan Edwards have been named to return from injury for Thursday's Roosters-Panthers blockbuster in the NRL. Latrell Mitchell's been seen doing light running at South Sydney training, fueling talk the Rabbitohs star will return from injury in time for the finals. That's the very latest news and sport.
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6: Around the country, a shower or two in Canberra and a top of 13 degrees. In Melbourne, showers as well and a top of 15. Partly cloudy in Sydney today, heading for a top of 20 degrees. Showers in Brisbane with a top of 25. For Perth, mostly sunny and 19 degrees. In Adelaide, showers increasing, heading for a top of 15 degrees. Partly cloudy in Darwin today, heading for a top temperature of 31. A shower or two on the forecast and 14 degrees today in Hobart.
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7: Happening as we speak, a rare six-planet alignment. Now, we're talking Jupiter, we're talking Mercury, Mars, Saturn, Uranus, and Neptune stretching across this so-called pre-dawn morning sky. Good morning. If you've just woken up for the first time, I'm Tony McManus. Australia Overnight, the boys getting ready for Brekkie. Ross and Russ here on 3AW. Dave Renicki, we know him and love him as Astro Dave, Australia's most well-known and respected amateur astronomer and lecturer. Been getting away with it for just over 50 years now. Dave, good morning.
8: Yeah, too kind. Good morning, Tony. Good to be back with you.
7: Tell us about this amazing six-planet alignment. How often are we ever going to see this?
8: You won't see this very often. I'm over the moon. We've been out there with the camera this morning having a look at that. There are six planets in a line now at the moment. It's quite rare to have all this happen at the same time. You've got a beautiful, we've got a solar eclipse happening overseas. We won't see that. But we've got a Perseid meteor shower at the same time. Look, as you said earlier on there, the six planets are in a row there. Mercury, Jupiter, Mars, Saturn, Uranus and Neptune. You're going to see most of those. Uranus and Neptune, you might need a little telescope to do that, but just went outside now and had a look, and if you've got an app there, and there's two apps that we use, StarChart and SkyView, StarChart, and SkyView. Anyone got it in the phone, they're handy, just get those. They're free apps. Hold it up to the sky, and you can see we're basically talking from overhead to the horizon there before the sun rises. So go and have a look at it, and you might get lucky and see a few meteors too. We've got a beautiful meteor shower.
7: Because once it starts to get light, we won't be able to see it clearly.
8: No, they'll be gone. But the planets will still be there tomorrow, but they do move around a little bit. The only way I can ever found really describe that to lay people is that imagine an Olympic running track. When they start off, they're all in a line there as they run around the track there from the centre right out. But after they get halfway around there or one way around there, their distances between each other change. Well, that's the same with the planets, Tony. They're different distance, each one from us and from the sun, of course. So the outer ones move more slowly than the inner ones. But what a great time. If you've got a telescope, you want to go out there and have a look at them. The best one is Saturn. Go and have a look at that now. Now, in the last 12 to 18 months, the rings have been side on and we haven't been able to see them. This planet rocks over in its orbit around the sun every year. It's crazy, left and right. And at the moment now, the rings are just starting to widen up. And when you look at Jupiter, Jupiter's going to be one of the brightest of the lot. It'll be the biggest and brightest one of the lot. And when you look at Jupiter, you'll be able to see four little star-like objects around the outside. But even a pair of binoculars will show you that. Those are not stars. They're the moons that spin around Jupiter. So what a plethora. Well, that's a good word, isn't it? What a bounty we've got out there. What a great morning to get out under the stars.
7: And for those, and there will be many people having heard this will now be racing out there. So we're losing a lot of audience, and I thank you for that, Dave.
8: Take your phone with you.
7: Yeah. Take the phone with you. But equally importantly, I guess it's an opportunity for particular grandmas, grandpas, mums, dads to go and tap the little ones on the shoulder and say, listen, kids, just put a dressing gown on, get nice and warm, have a look at this for two or three, 4 minutes. It's memorable.
8: Well, Tony, let's

0: what happened to me. A lot of people say, how did this start with you? You know, I do a lot of talks to a lot of places, and that's the question I get most of all. Look, I answer that in a very interesting way. You're going to find this fairly comical. It was October 4, 1957, and it was 7 o'clock at night when this all hit me. We were living in the outskirts of Sydney, a place called Cabramatta at the time there, which is a little country town that way back. And my dad said, look at that. And we're looking in the backyard. He pointed to something in the sky that was moving across the sky. It was a light of object. I thought, what the heck is that? He said, that's Sputnik.
1: No, yes.
0: When I saw that, I thought, yeah, Sputnik. Something happened to him. I just wanted to find out more, but I saw Sputnik. Brilliant.
1: Dave,
0: that's way back for me, a long way back.
1: Well, and that's why you're as good as what you do. Dave, I'm going to let you go. We'll take some calls of people that will report back on it for us. We will talk again soon, Dave Rendicke.
0: Thanks, Tony.
1: Good on you, mate. Bye. If you go out and have a look, 1-3-693-693, or the text line 0477-693-693, but the calls, we'll take a couple of those, 1-3-693. McManus here, Tony McManus. Hello. Hope all is well in your world. Hopefully we'll get Ray Jordan, Ray's top 100 wines for 2026. Oh, some crackers in there.
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1: For those that love an occasional tipple, you won't want to miss this. Ray Jordan, regular contributor to the program, talking about wine. The top 100 reds for 2026. Ray Jordan, where do we start?
16: Well, that's always the challenge. I mean, I started with 550 wines and I whittled them down to this 100. So they came from all over Australia. So we're... all of them sell for less than $50. and probably most of them sell for less than 40 or, you know, 35. So some good value there, and then of course there's some super good quaffing around the sort of, you know, $10, $11, $12 marks, and pretty good wines to boot.
1: So what does that say about the industry, that prices reduced? Are they coming back? Are they a little less? Well, people are not drinking as much. We know they're not drinking as much wine, certainly.
16: No, well, that's true. I think people aren't drinking as much wine. I'm not sure what the split is, but I think people are looking and saying, well, it's a discretionary spend. I mean, well, for you, it's probably necessary spend, but and I say that advisedly, but it is a discretionary spend for a lot of people. So, you know, going back a ways, they might say, look, I'll get a 12-bottle, I'll get a case of something. But now they'll look and say, well, I might get 6 bottles or I might get 3 bottles. And people are saying, I just, you know, you've got to watch your pennies. Times are tough. So it all sort of makes sense. People are health conscious, and that, nothing wrong with that. Just changing tastes and so forth. Other drinks have really, you know, cut into the the wine market, if you like.
1: Trends come and go, though, don't they?
16: They do. I think this is a more fundamental shift for the industry. There's lots of vines coming out. Now, you can't replace vines overnight. You know, vines take 5 years really before they produce a decent bit of wine, and then some of them are sort of 15, 20 and 100 years old and so forth. So when you take them out, you're making a big, big decision. And, you know, in a lot of cases, there's an emotional attachment. You got into the industry because you love the industry and you love the wine and you love the people, and you're pulling it out, and it tugs on the heartstrings, I suspect.
1: But as you know, the great brand family business, wonderful, De Bortoli, friends of this radio station 3AW here in Melbourne, the network for a long time. Point of that story is, I mean, you look at, say, the De Bortoli Dean Cabernet Sauvignon 2021 for less than $12. You say it's a cracking wine.
16: Oh, look, De Bortoli are doing some truly, you know, across the range, they make some exceptional sort of premium end wines. We know that, but at these wines that they put out at the budget price end, I don't think there's a better producer in the country. And these aren't sort of wines that are, you know, cheap and nasty. Yes, they're inexpensive, but they're really good quality. For instance, this Dean De Bortoli, or the De Bortoli Dean rather, the Cabernet 2021 was a very good vintage. So at the top end, the wines are very good, but it filters down into the sort of cheaper ones because they're still getting access to good fruit. And when you can get a bottle of wine like this for, you know, $12, you're going, wow, that's pretty cool.
1: You and I are great supporters of family businesses, and things like Yolumba come up from time to time too. Great business and brands that people are familiar with and have been for many decades, Yolumba.
16: Well, yeah, I mean, things like the Oxford Landing's been around for a while now, and that always nails it. It's, you know, these guys can't afford to put out dodgy wine. I mean, they're making a lot of it. It's got to be good quality and deliver on the price point. And so the Oxford Landing, the Shiraz 25, you know, it came up really well. The other ones from Yolumba that I really like are their Running with the Bulls Tempranillo, the 24. It's a very popular wine all over Australia, and Tempranillo's just such a lovely, I wouldn't say quaffing drink, but it's just a great wine to sit back and have a drink, not think about, just have it and have some fun. The Bush Vine Grenache, of course, one of my favourite wines, and this is the Samuel's Collection Bush Vine Grenache 2024. I really like the 24s coming out of South Australia, and that one just absolutely just delicious drinking. Brilliant stuff.
1: Ray Jordan, we catch up with Ray Jordan on the program Australia Overnight for beautiful things that you can taste with Ray Jordan, and just think of him as you maybe as you're tasting a Taylor's Jarriman, sub-brand Jarriman, Shiraz, but $25, you can't go wrong with that.
16: No, you can't. And look, Taylors are a really first-rate producer. They're home in the Clare Valley, but they source fruit from a number of regions around Australia. And, they make some top-draw wines that are, you know, ridiculously expensive and with some justification. They're outstanding wines, but this the Jarriman Shiraz, very, very good, terrific wine. And just can't remember where that one is sourced from. Might be Clare, actually.
1: I think it comes from Clare, yeah, just beautiful. Yep. All right, just finally, Jay from Collins Street in Melbourne says, you cut it back from all those tastings. What happens to the wine that you've opened up, tasting all that wine? What happens to those bottles? Asking for a friend, he says.
16: You should see me at the end of it.
1: I'll bet.
16: No, I give it all away. My brother goes and fills his car up with the leftovers, and then others come and grab them, and people have helped me set up and so forth. They just come and take them. So they all find a good home, thankfully, and not me. At the end of it, the last thing I want to be doing is having a glass of wine. I might have a beer, but that's about it.
1: Just finally, the one that is going to capture the imagination, I think, when you talk about a great wine, best of the best for 2026, it's a wine that starts with the letter X.
16: Yeah, the Xanadu Cabernet 2023. Now, the interesting thing with this is I tasted the wine and it came up tops. It just stood out. It was remarkable. It's done it a few times in this tasting over the years. I reckon it's come up trumps about four or five times. But this wine also won the best wine overall at the National Wine Show recently. So even the show judges got it right. So it is a terrific wine. Now, it's got a retail price close to 50. But you shop around and you'll probably get it at a pretty good deal, maybe even in the 30s. And look, if you're wanting something special, it's a Margaret River Cabernet. It's from the great Margaret River vintage that I can ever recall in 40 years, and it's just an exceptional wine. So I'd be running around the stores now trying to find it.
1: Xanadu, X-A-N-A-D-U-E. You can't go wrong. Now, just quickly before I let you go, attended here on Chapel Street the brand new Dan Murphy's. Well, I say brand new because in this beautiful building that's been gloriously restored, it is really quite an amazing, unlike any other Dan Murphy's, I think, in Australia. It is fabulous, but it's a building that was familiar to you from a long time ago.
16: It is. Well, when I was working in Melbourne as a proper journalist, if you like, as a news bureau correspondent, working with another friend of mine, Paul Murray, who I think comes on your show as well, and he and I regularly used to pop in there and grab a bottle, take it to work for a 4 o'clock start and wrap it in brown paper bag, and the idea was to try and guess what the other had brought in, and then we parked them and do our work and then come back and tackle them later in the day. But we used to love just poking around. That was the original Dan Murphy cellar, and I think Philip was still there at the time.
1: Yeah, he may well have been. And I tell you, next time you're in Melbourne town, it's worth a visit. The way it's been set up and done, it is fantastic. Mate, we'll let you go. Good to talk to you. If people want to know more about Ray Jordan's best wines, how do they have a look at that comprehensive list?
16: Oh, that might be hard to get hold of. It's certainly distributed around WA. I might put it on my website, rayjordanwine.com.au, and people can download it there. That'll have that's probably the simplest way. Yeah, it'll just be a PDF and people can grab it.
1: PDF, love it. Love a great PDF. Ray Jordan's Top 100 Reds for 2026. It'll be there in the next few days, you would imagine. Have a look at for the best wines of 2026. Ray Jordan, thank you. We'll talk again soon.
16: Pleasure. Cheers, mate.
1: Worthwhile having a look at that. The Xanadu Cab Sav, best of the very best for 2026. Great value, around about the $37 mark.
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17: Good morning. It's Brad Arnold from Transport Victoria. Looking okay for the major arterials this stage of the morning. The Monash Freeway clear run through Berwick and Narrewarra. No troubles for the Eastern Freeway from Springvale Road right through to Hoddle Street and Alexandra Parade. And the Tullamarine Freeway clear run to and from Melbourne Airport. There are traffic light problems though in Springvale. At the corner of Springvale Road and Balmoral Avenue, traffic lights out due to a power outage through the area. Drive with extreme caution. If you're on the trains this morning, looking clear across the metro network, plenty of trip on the Transport Victoria website.
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31: 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You can lead a horse to water, you can make him drink. You'll go your own sweet, your own.
1: Setting the mood for David now. Newsroom, you'll love this. Great sound. The birthday boy today, Mark Knopfler, out front of this band, not Straits, but Notting Hillbillies, His Own Sweet Way. Very cool. 77 years young. That's it. Days of Our Lives 2 began on Australian TV. I know. Where's that time gone? 1968, soap opera began in the US in 65. We didn't get it for 3 years later, and it's still running. Have a great day. Russ Brekkie Show coming up here on 3AW. Tom Elliott this morning too from 8:30. Tommy was great yesterday in the program. Oh, not to be missed. I'm Tony Mack. For all we know, we may never meet again. May our hands only ever be held out in friendship and never in want.

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1: 10 degrees in Melbourne, a shower or two at top today, 15 at 5:30. Good morning. I'm David Armstrong. A man's in police custody after the car he's accused of stealing ran out of petrol. Police were responding to reports of a grey Audi being taken from a Donnybrook home just before 2 o'clock this morning. Officers pursued that car as it raced down Donnybrook Road at speeds of up to 150 k's in an 80 zone. Soon after, the vehicle pulled over because it's believed it ran out of petrol. He was arrested at the scene, will be interviewed by police. Less than 2% of people seeking compensation for damage to their vehicles caused by potholes are actually receiving payouts. Newly released data shows 98% of people are having their claims rejected. The Herald Sun reporting just 23 drivers have received compensation. That is less than the more than 30 cars damaged by a single pothole between Bunyip and Narnagoon on Monday. The Reserve Bank governor isn't ruling out the need to lift interest rates again if inflation does not show signs of easing. The central bank has kept the official cash rate steady at 4.35% at its August meeting. Governor Michelle Bullock warning house prices have to fall further and declining values will hit consumer spending. The coalition wants to bring migration down to its lowest level since the global financial crisis. The shadow housing minister is due to give an address at the National Press Club today. Andrew Bragg will unveil plans to take net overseas migration levels under 180,000 people a year. That is 120,000 below last year's intake. Victims of a coordinated abuse campaign are urging politicians to better protect women online. The all-women team at Collective Shout say they were subjected to death threats and pornographic deepfakes. The group's director, Melissa Tankard-Reist, says a report into the abuse will be released today.
2: Online Hate Prevention Institute gathered as much data as possible, analysed it, looked at, you know, who was leading this hate campaign attack against us, what platforms were being used, and how did the system fail? Because we were not protected.
1: Former Liberal Prime Minister John Howard has warned against an alliance between the Coalition and One Nation. Opposition leader Angus Taylor has faced pressure from a small number of MPs to collaborate with Pauline Hanson's party. Mr. Howard says the only party the Liberals should be in coalition with is the Nationals. Chicken giant Inghams has expanded the lockdown of its poultry farms as the threat of the bird flu increases. 231 cases have so far been recorded across the country, most of those in South Australia. Australia will now follow New Zealand and vaccinate endangered wildlife against the virus strain. In finance, Wall Street is down 157 points, dollar going through at 70.59 US.
0: 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So add it to your phone now. Melbourne's own 3AW.
1: Josh Fraser will apply for the Carlton coaching job. The interim coach making the decision yesterday, having coached the Blues to 10 wins from 12 matches. Fraser will now have to present to club officials the end of the home and away season. An independent KC will examine Geelong's response to the AFL's Please Explain in the concussion saga to determine if it has broken any AFL rules. Hawthorn has ruled out Connor Nash for the rest of the season. Midfielder set to have surgery in coming days to repair a complex nerve issue. Dockers captain Alex Pearce has told the club he is not interested in joining Tasmania despite offers to be the Devils' first captain. And all-rounder Bo Webster believes he has the runs on the board to be considered for a place in the Australian top order. That's the latest news and sport.
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7: Good morning, it's Brad Arnold from Transport Victoria. Good work's happening outbound over the Westgate Bridge. Three lanes currently closed, speed down to 40 with crews there on site. Allow some extra time heading towards Geelong, outbound over the bridge. No troubles though inbound, looking clear towards the Vaulty and in towards the Burnley Tunnel around those city exits. Monash Freeway continues to build through Berwick and Narrewarra, a clear run after that. And still got traffic light problems in Springvale due to a power outage. The corner of Springvale Road and Balmoral Avenue. Traffic lights out of the intersection. Drive with caution.
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1: Showers easing atop today, 15. Possible showers tomorrow, 16. And Friday, a shower or two, 16 degrees. On the bays today, northerlies, 15 to 20 knots and waves 1.5 metres decreasing. At Preston, 10. At Mount Dandenong, 7. The city, it is 10. Degrees. David Armstrong, Melbourne Zone, 3AW.
14: Who is Marco?
1: Is 3AW Breakfast with Ross Stevenson and Russell Howcroft.
15: Correction. Mark Allen. Russell is crook this morning, so Marco's sprung out of action. That can't be easy to do that early in the morning and get here.
16: Well, normally, the only person who can break through my phone overnight is Scorcher.
15: Can you roster a phone like that, can you?
16: You can rig your phone.
15: Can you?
16: Yeah. This is very important. You can rig your phone so it goes to sleep overnight and no one can bother you, except for a handful of people.
15: Wow, that'd be... I'm working on that today.
16: How's my handful? It's my wife, my daughter, my son, and bloody Scorcher.
15: There's a song. There's a song.
16: That is...
15: My wife, my daughter, my son... And Scorcher.
16: And bloody Scorcher.
15: I reckon Artificial can turn that into a song. What year?
16: Yeah.
15: We'll touch on this lightly before we move on. I know you want to raise something with it.
16: Yeah.
15: What year do we have that conversation in the bus between Coolum and Noosa?
16: Oh, God. It was a couple of girlfriends ago. Sorry.
15: 1990 something?
16: A couple of Trish and Jim. I told her I was filling in for us on the way out, so she's just heard that.
15: What am I doing?
16: I reckon it must have been.
15: We're 1998. Damien says in my ear authoritatively 2001. How would you know? So. Were you there?
16: You weren't there.
15: All right. He started doing guest appearances, says Damien. Damien remembers more of my life than I do.
16: I started doing guest appearances after the British Open in 1999.
15: Right. Oh, well, it's before then.
16: So it was before then. Right. Yeah, it was before then.
15: Referring to the fact that I was on a bus from from Coolum to Noosa.
16: That's right.
15: And this voice on the bus, small bus, right? It was the bus that the Hyatt Coolum used to transfer its customers.
16: Airport to the hotel.
15: And then hotel to Noosa proper.
16: That's right.
15: And this voice out of the darkness said, "Hi, Ross."
10: And I looked through, and it was a bloke who introduced himself, and we got talking, and you were there. Yeah. You must have been playing in the Coolum Classic,
16: I was playing in the Coolum Classic, yes. I was trying to impress somebody. She was staying with me. And
10: sure you want to keep going?
16: I was trying to impress her by talking to you. How about that?
10: Yeah. And that's when I met Marco, and then subsequently we invited Marco to cover golf for us, and including the US Masters?
16: Yeah. Well,
10: but you did US Masters for Channel 9.
16: In 1999, I led qualifying for the Open Championship at Carnoustie.
10: Right.
16: And back then, that was a story.
10: Yeah.
16: You know, I had a nice little start to my career, and then I went to sleep, and then all of a sudden, I pop up in the news down here as leading the Open qualifying.
10: Yeah.
16: And three radio stations called me. And this is amazing. I went to 927 with Kevin Bartlett.
10: Yep.
16: There was a show called Pig, Jimmy and Roo Boy, and I did them.
10: Yeah.
16: And by the time I got to you and Dean Banks, yeah, I had the hang of it.
10: Yeah.
16: Right. And
10: so we got the best of you.
16: Well, I had a story in my holster. So yeah, I told you this story about Greg Norman waiting in line, for a Boeing, and he ended up not wanting the Boeing, and then his manager. You'd be good if you remember it.
10: Right. So what you did is that there was a queue to buy a Boeing.
16: Yes.
10: And he got down to a point where he was very close to being at the head of the queue
16: He got the call.
10: But what he did was he turned round and he sold his spot in the queue to a Boeing.
16: Can you remember who to?
10: And he sold it to
16: Bill Cosby.
10: Bill Cosby.
16: Bill Cosby. Part of this story, yeah.
10: Wowee. And
16: he remembers what he sold it for?
10: I'm going to say $400,000.
16: $4 million.
10: $4 million.
16: He sold his spot in the queue to Bill Cosby for $4 million. And you blokes love that story so much that you wanted me to keep on going as your correspondent.
10: Right.
16: And I remember the first time I did it, you won't remember this,
10: yeah,
16: but the first time I came on, I was a golf correspondent. And he called me afterwards and he said, hey, listen, we don't want you to be a golf correspondent. We want the stories.
10: Right. Yeah, that's right. You reported on such and such out of three under, missing a putt. And I said, and I must have rung up and said, no, we don't want that. We want that story about you're in the urinal with Tiger Woods.
16: So I became the Pete Ford of golf. Right. And I told you all the back stories. And I worked with you guys until Channel 9 picked me up.
10: Yeah.
16: Amazing.
10: Yeah. And I'm sure I've got this part of your story correct.
16: Yeah.
10: There was a judge of the County Court of Victoria called Graham Fricke, who was a Fitzroy supporter, and on grand final day in 1944, his mother said, what are you doing today? And he said, I'm going to the grand final to watch the Roy Boys. And she said, no, you can go next year. Fitzroy never played in another grand final.
16: Go next year.
10: Is it true that when you covered for Channel 9, the US Masters at Augusta, you were offered a round of golf at Augusta,
16: right,
10: and you said, no, I'll do it next year.
16: Well, that's basically the story.
10: Right. Was there, Marco, a next year?
16: No, because what was his name? Gary so-and-so, who was the boss of Channel 9 Sport, got the sack at Christmas. And then
10: I reckon the Gary was the bloke who famously took the shot of the cameraman who got shot and dying in Thailand.
16: May well have been. That's him.
10: He became
16: the boss of Channel 9 Sport. Then he got the sack at the end of that year.
10: Yeah.
16: And then 2 weeks out, I got in touch with the new director of sport, whose name was Gary as well. And he said, yeah, no worries. And then 2 weeks out, the Iraqi war broke out and I got a phone call. So he said, sorry, son, we're not going to send a team to Augusta. So that was my one and only chance to play. And I went to a party instead.
10: There you go.
16: Unbelievable. Have you?
10: You've got in your hand one of those magazines that, a real estate magazine, and you've got it open and you want to ask me a question.
16: How many people, when you see these beautiful homes that have the tennis court, how many people actually play tennis, do you reckon? What's your gut feel?
10: 1%.
16: I reckon less than 1%. Yeah. I drive all over town and you see tennis courts and I never, ever see anyone playing tennis.
10: Yep.
16: I reckon I'd play tennis if I had a tennis court. I reckon I'd have a Tuesday night steak night with the boys or something. Yeah.
10: And play a round of tennis.
16: And we'd just play a bit of doubles tennis, cook a steak and go home.
10: I reckon what you'd see, if you were fortunate enough to have a house big enough to have a tennis court on it, if you had children, first thing that would go on it would be a basketball ring.
16: Yes.
10: I reckon.
16: Well,
10: I reckon there'd be more cricket played on a tennis court.
16: Have a close look at this tennis court. It's got one of those moving nets to where there's a soccer goal in the background.
10: Oh, yeah.
16: You can just kind of move the net. You can just roll the net over to the side. You could have the basketball court. You could play cricket. You could kick the kick.
10: That's
16: the way to do it.
10: That's a childhood, isn't it?
16: That's the way to do it. Yeah, growing up there, North Road, Brighton, that house is on.
10: Right. I can ask you a question. You did the census last night?
16: No.
10: Oh, you didn't haven't known it yet?
16: Trish does that.
10: All right, okay.
16: Trish, apparently she did a good job.
10: All right. Did Trish turn around one stage and say, how much do you earn?
16: No.
10: That's because you have to fill it in. I only had my 27-year-old at home last night.
16: Yeah.
10: And I got to the bit, how much does he earn? And I thought, well, do I actually turn around and ask him how much does he earn?
16: That would be an awkward question.
10: Yeah.
16: To ask your kid how much he earned.
10: Yeah.
16: How did he cop that?
10: I gave him a phone. I said, you fill it in. And then when he handed it back, I looked at what he said.
16: Yeah, right. how's he going? Is he all right?
10: Oh, he's doing all right.
16: He's going all right.
10: Yeah.
16: All right, good.
10: The other question, did you tick the box that said, are you happy to reveal your name? That question at the end. Did you say yes or no? Trish did it.
16: Trish did it. I got told about some stupid questions, and she just did the sensible thing. Right. Trish is very sensible.
10: Right.
16: So she was great. But there's a few other questions in there that I've been hearing about driving around my car, because people talk about the census.
10: Such as?
16: Do you practice, like, are you Catholic? Well, I'm not a Catholic. Trish is Catholic.
10: Right.
16: Tick the box. But there is something going around saying that you only tick that box if you are a practicing Catholic. I think that's rubbish.
10: All right, so.
16: If you're Catholic, you're Catholic.
10: Ah.
16: End of story, tick the box.
10: Righto. Here's my next question.
16: Go on.
10: What happens if you write, what's your occupation? And you write, I'm a bank robber. I rob one bank a week.
16: Yeah.
10: Right. Do you get a knock on the door from the police? In a year, maybe, given it's going to take them a year to compile. If you wrote, I'm a bank robber, and I do one bank robbery a week, what happened?
16: I think they'd make a mental note.
10: Note.
16: Somebody would make a mental note and pass it on.
10: Right. We should actually we should ask this morning, the Bureau of Statistics, the ABS, what happens if you write down I'm a bank robber who does one bank robbery a week?
16: Yeah. I've got one other question for you on the census.
10: Yeah.
16: All right. Because this country is full of larrikins.
10: Yeah.
16: Okay. What percentage of larrikin, when the transgender question said, yeah, I'll be transgender this time around?
10: I wondered.
16: I wonder.
10: I wondered as well.
16: I would say 1 in 50.
10: Right.
16: That's of lunatics out. Because I'm not talking normal people.
10: Yeah.
16: I'm talking 1 in 50 lunatics who have fun. May well have just gone, tick, yeah, I'll be transgender this census.
10: Well, that's, you broaden that question to the question of how many people answered truthfully.
16: Now, that's a very good question. That covers every base.
10: There will be people out there who think that it's none of the government's business. So what I'm going to do is I'm going to tell porkies.
16: That's right. One in how many didn't answer it truthfully?
10: Yeah.
16: Which covers everything. I would say 1 in 40.
10: Right. These are good stats. Stats, right?
16: And I'm sure
10: I've got another
16: accurate
10: stat because I'm trying to plan a function at the moment.
16: Oh, yeah?
10: And someone was telling me the shrinkage on the day of people who send the late text message saying they can't make it. Say you throw at a party.
16: Yeah.
10: What would you say it would be? Right? So there's RSVPs, you know, you've got 100 people coming.
16: Yeah.
10: On the day, how many people say, sorry, can't make it?
16: 5%.
10: I reckon someone was trying to tell me 10%.
16: I reckon 5%.
10: I thought 10% was a bit high.
16: Yeah.
10: Five sounds about right.
16: Well, I think
10: so you got to plan on shrinkage.
16: I think if you're a likable person, so you got to factor it in. If you're likable, 5%.
10: Airlines would know, wouldn't they?
16: Just an average sort of character.
10: Yeah.
16: Maybe squeeze up the 15.
10: What did we discover from airlines? Who was it we discovered this year with airlines? If you've got a return flight.
16: Yeah.
10: Right, a Melbourne-Brisbane return.
16: Yeah.
10: If you don't get the flight from Melbourne to Brisbane, the return leg's cancelled.
16: Why is
10: so
16: that?
10: So if you booked Melbourne, Brisbane, Brisbane, Melbourne, but drove from Melbourne to Brisbane and then said, I'll go to the airport to catch that flight back.
16: Why is that?
10: Don't know.
16: You've paid for that flight.
10: Yeah, no, but it's, I think it was Dave Hughes, was it? Yeah. I think it was confirmed 100% One in, all in.
16: I don't think that's fair.
10: Oh, my God, look at the time. Shower at 2, top of 15, is 10 degrees at 11 to 6.
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7: It's Brad from Transport Victoria. Got works to continue outbound over the Westgate Bridge. Three lanes currently closed, feet down to 40 past crews that are on site. Merge early and safely into those two left lanes that remain open past those crews and give yourself plenty of extra time with delays pushing back towards the Balti. Got a emergency works happening in Derrimut. That's affecting eastbound or citybound traffic on Boundary Road heading up towards Mount Derrimut Road. The freeways continue to build. The Monash Freeway building through Berwick and Narre Warren, and a slow run now for the Western Freeway past Leakes Road and Hopkins Road.
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10: 8 to 6.
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10: CSI Melbourne with Senior Constable.
28: I like big butts and I cannot lie.
10: Paul Hogan, Dogger, good morning to you.
28: Yeah, good morning. Bank robbers in the census. I just had a quick look whilst I was on hold there, and I don't think there's actually been a bank robbery in Melbourne for about 4 years. So we might have to update our offending.
10: All right, okay. I set fire to tobacco shops once a week.
28: God. Get in the queue.
10: Right. What is it? Melbourne. The world's most flammable city.
28: Yes. Oh,
10: Righto, Dogger. Tell us some news, and then we'll go back to other matters.
28: Okay. So officers early hours this morning responded to reports of offenders stealing a grey Audi from the driveway of a Donnybrook home. We quickly descended on the area, including members of Whittlesea CIU. The Audi was spotted travelling on Donnybrook Road towards Mickleham, reaching alleged speeds of 150 in an 80 zone. A pursuit was called, and then soon after, the Audi pulled over to the side of the road. Now, officers moved in and arrested the alleged driver, a 32-year-old Dandenong man. He's said to be interviewed. Now, I've spoken to the members who made the arrest, and it appears that the Audi ran out of petrol during the alleged getaway.
0: Magnificent. So, what happens in that situation? Did the bloke just get out and start running?
28: No, I don't think that there was running involved. I think there was a lack of willingness to get out of the car. But once convinced, the arrest managed to happen without further incident.
2: Will the driver's seat of the Audi require cleaning? Do you think? Something occurred to me, Donga and Marco.
0: Yeah.
2: If I said a car was stolen and it was grey, What type of model of car would you go for? I'd almost go number one, an Audi.
0: Yeah, that cream grey seems to be getting around a bit.
2: Right, and I've just said to Damien, give us a colour of a car and see if we can agree on what sort of car it would be. Red.
0: Red
2: Ferrari.
0: Red's Ferrari. A Ferrari.
2: Ferrari,
0: yes.
2: Yeah. Yes. Go on next. Yellow.
0: Oh, if we're going to go Lambo or a taxi, one or the other.
2: I'll go Lambo.
0: Yeah.
2: White.
0: I think Lexus.
2: I'm going Merc.
28: Or a van. Yeah, okay. A white van.
2: Righto.
0: A white van, yeah.
2: Yeah. Next colour. I got one for you. Matte black.
0: Now, that's...
28: Ford Ranger.
0: No. It would be a Mercedes-Benz Berrick.
2: Yeah, I see. Yes. Good work in putting the word Berrick on the end of Mercedes-Benz. That's really good.
0: Thank you.
2: So my next question to the pair of you is... Do you like the look of a matte black finish on a car?
0: I love it.
2: Oh, I can't stand it.
0: I'm in. I'm all in on it.
2: Righto, well, you've got the casting vote, Donga.
28: Yes, but I reckon bird poo would concern me.
0: Oh, yeah.
2: Right.
0: Yeah, it's a good point.
2: My son parks his, my 2079, parks his car under the tree at the front of my house, which deposits more stuff onto his car. And then he's never taken it to, he's never washed it. Then the other day, he was driving with his mother when the world's largest bird drops the world's, largest rhymes with bird on his front windscreen. And his car looks like Nauru, right? He took it to the local Magic Hand car wash. Oh my God.
0: Came back beautiful. Isn't that amazing when someone does a good job on your car? Yeah. Does he continue to park his car under that tree?
2: Yeah, he's an idiot.
0: That's an issue.
2: Yeah. Donga, lovely to chat, no doubt. We'll speak again tomorrow.
28: You bet.
2: 3 to 6.
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7: It's Brad from Transport Victoria. Look out for delays outbound over the Westgate Bridge with three lanes currently closed for works. Speed down to 40 past crews that are on site. Merge early and safely into those two left lanes that remain open. Delays pushing back before the Vaulty, adding an extra 10 to 15 outbound approaching the bridge. Clear run towards Geelong after that. No troubles though inbound. Looking clear towards the Burnley Tunnel. And out onto the Monash Freeway. We've got emergency works happening in Derrimut, affecting citybound traffic on Boundary Road, heading up towards Derrimut Road. Speed and lane restrictions in place.
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2: Minute to six. You know, that Russell's wife said she stopped watching Odyssey when she heard the word dad.
0: Why?
2: Well, it doesn't fit in. Like, it's, you know, it's ancient Greece, isn't it? And someone goes, hey, Dad.
0: Yeah, that makes sense.
2: Hey, Dad. Yeah.
0: Have you seen it yet?
2: No, Rand Scorcher says, don't. Scorcher, he's my gatekeeper. He knows what I like and don't like, and he says you won't like it.
0: So he's your gatekeeper,
2: yeah.
0: And he's the only one who can get through on my phone.
2: Hey,
0: that's unhealthy.
2: How important is Scorch?
0: Unhealthy.
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9: 10 degrees in Melbourne, a shower or two at top today, 15 at 6 o'clock. Good morning. I'm David Armstrong. Less than 2% of motorists seeking compensation for pothole damage is receiving a payout. Secret government data obtained under a Freedom of Information request confirmed just 23 drivers from 1,809 cases were compensated. It comes after more than 30 cars were damaged after hitting a monster pothole on the Princes Highway between Bunyip and Nanarkoon this week. A man in a stolen car trying to evade police has been arrested after running out of fuel. Kiara Parker has the story.
11: A grey Audi was stolen from the driveway of a Donnybrook home just before 2 this morning. Police quickly on scene, spotting the Audi speeding on Donnybrook Road towards Micklem, allegedly doing 150 k's in an 80 zone. While officers were in pursuit, the driver pulled over because the Audi ran out of fuel during the getaway. A 32-year-old man was arrested. He's now in custody being interviewed. Police are still hunting a second vehicle that had been travelling in convoy with the Audi and may contain offenders who attended the address where the car was stolen from. Anyone with information or dash cam footage is urged to contact Crime Stoppers. Kiara Parker, Melbourne.
9: Scotch College is buying Vision Australia's head office in Kooyong for around $60 million. It outbid rival St Kev's. In its latest filing, Scotch reported net assets of more than $130 million. The death toll from a major earthquake in Colombia has now reached 224. Rescuers are working around the clock to free those trapped after the 7.4 magnitude quake. This one of the moments search teams found signs of life under the rubble. Metro Petroleum says it's terminated arrangements with 9 operators after illegal tobacco raids on its stores nationwide. Border Force carried out the operation after reports some servos were selling illegal tobacco products. 9 have been ordered to close. A new online program's being launched to help Australian mothers who use alcohol to cope with anxiety. Researchers found 1 in 4 women turn to drinking to cope with the stress of motherhood. The Matilda Centre's Dr. Katrina Pryor says it's an unspoken problem.
12: Not every mum wants to admit that they might be drinking, particularly if they're breastfeeding, but we want to bring awareness to this, that we know motherhood is difficult, it's overwhelming, and there are evidence-based strategies and ways of coping without, you know, relying on alcohol.
9: In finance, Wall Street is down 184 points. The dollar higher, 70.59 US.
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9: Geelong defender Jake Collar-Jasny will not play football at any level this weekend. The club says he is unavailable for selection as the AFL appoints an independent KC to examine the Cats' response to the league's please explain over the concussion saga. North Melbourne captain Nick Larkey admits he's been using the ladder predictor
14: with the Roos still a mathematical chance to play finals.
15: I have at times had a look because, it's just so pleasing to be in the back end of a year. It's the first time I can remember in my career being the back end of the year and still having a season alive in terms of, you know, that incentive to play finals.
14: Ricky Ponting's pushing for Australian cricket leaders to allow private capital to be injected into the Big Bash League. Cricket Australia meets in Melbourne today. It could give the green light to allow expressions of interest in purchasing the Melbourne Renegades. That's the latest news and sport.
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7: 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Delays for up to 15 minutes at the moment. Outbound over the West Gate.

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5: Showers easing at top today 15. Possible showers tomorrow 16 and Friday shower or 2 16. On the bays, northerlies 20 knots turning westerly. Later waves at 1.5 metres decreasing. At Brighton 10, Corio 11. The city it's 10 degrees. David Armstrong, Melbourne Zone, 3AW.
4: 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The White Glove Mover makes moving a breeze, and your new place will feel like home from day one.
6: Why couldn't he have got it right in the day? It would have been ace, wouldn't it? Why was he so shout at the grand final, the great man? Okay, question. 1-3-6-9-3. Did you have trouble logging on to the census last night? Russell, who is not with us because he's crook. Oh, maybe that's why. He was crook. He wasn't on top of his game. Marco, in the studio, as is Scorcher, as is Sophie, as is Mayor, because we were just having a discussion and we got onto the subject of what noise, because what did you say? You went, yeah. And then you said, what noise do you most like making in life? Right. We'll do it in order, starting with Marco.
7: Right, hey.
6: Just the noise.
7: Oh, good one.
6: Scorch.
8: It's usually in response to someone saying something stupid.
7: Yeah. Yeah.
9: I got two. Like, and also, Damien.
6: Sophie?
10: Oh, no.
6: Maya? Mine is oi. I love a good old-fashioned oi. I was going to ask something here. Oh, yeah. We need an employment lawyer this morning because Ben Carroll has delayed the introduction of the working from home legislation till next year.
8: Isn't that strange? Because I feel like
6: strange.
8: The Liberals are trying to push it through.
6: Yeah.
8: So what's going on? I don't get it.
6: So is he going to, if you have trouble logging on into the census, please give us a call, 133693. Want to see how big the problem is. Is he delaying it so that he's hoping to get elected and then he won't introduce it?
8: Well, yes, that's what I would imagine.
6: Right.
8: He's trying to pull one over our eyes.
6: Here is the legal question that I pose for an employment lawyer to answer, because we're just discussing it off air. I was with Scorcher. Are you able to advertise, if you're advertising a job, that the pay is 70 grand a year if you work from home, but 80 grand a year if you come to work?
8: I don't see any reason why not.
6: Right, in a free society.
8: Correct.
6: Right, okay.
8: That would be my view, but I don't have a legal mind.
6: I did once, but I don't anymore. So lawyers or employment lawyers listening, are you allowed to say this job pays 70 grand if you work from home or 80 grand if you come to work?
8: What about people listening? Would it be worth staying at home for the $10,000 differential?
6: Yeah. I wonder whether the working from home legislation might contain a clause that says it is illegal to have a differing salary for the same job, whether you're working from home or working in the office. I wonder whether there is a clause that says you're not allowed to advertise like that.
8: I feel like if you want the person to come to the office, you might have to raise the top number. I think it's 80 to stay home and 100 to get you into the office.
6: Differential's got to be greater.
8: Maybe, but there'd be people who know better than me.
6: Right. So if I were an employer and I said I need someone to do this job in the office and I will pay them 80 grand.
8: Right.
6: What you do is you offer them 80 grand. And what you do is you say if you want to work from home, you get 60 grand.
8: Now you're talking.
6: Right. So you're not genuinely

0: making a differentiation. What you are doing is just making sure that the person who wants that job works from the office.
1: Well, I think that's fine in the environment we're about to tiptoe into after November.
0: Gerry, did you have any trouble logging on to the census?
2: No, I was just going to say to you, just asked, Ross. I had better luck on my phone than my laptop, so I did it on my phone. It was quicker.
0: Yeah, I did it on my phone. Did you do it on your phone?
1: No, Trish, yeah. It was on the computer, right. And she was doing it all. Yeah.
0: Good on you, Gerry. Well done. I just reminded myself I got a text message on my phone that may be from someone north of the Murray who runs this particular radio station.
1: Oh, yes.
0: You got that sound effect I asked for, Damien? Don't play it yet. He says, last night I was filling out the census in the kitchen when I called out to my wife, who was in the bedroom, are you gay, straight or non-binary? And she replied, why don't you come in here and find out?
3: And behave.
1: That's very funny.
0: Good. Other stories around this morning. One of Melbourne's, Scotch College, is at advanced talks to buy Vision Australia's sought-after headquarters in Kooyong for about $60 million.
1: Is that on the other side of Kooyong Road? Is that big block?
0: Directly opposite.
1: Underneath all the power lines.
0: Yep. Did not Kooyong Tennis Club try to buy it?
1: And
0: somewhat recently?
1: I've got a kid who goes to St. Kevin's College, mm-hmm. and I've got a feeling that they might have been having a look at that joint as well.
0: And something I didn't say on air last week, just because it didn't come up.
1: Yeah.
0: Do you reckon Scotch College would go knock on the door, asking old boys for money to buy it? I was going to say last week, because they had reports in the paper last week about people making donations to private schools. I said, if you donate money to a private school, you are off your rocker.
1: Yeah, that's right. Can I tell you something?
0: Donate to a proper charity.
1: Can I tell you something about Scotch College? Now, my boy was rowing, so we were amongst the rowing crowd there for a short period of time. Those boats that they row in, they're worth over $100,000 each.
0: Yeah.
1: At Scotch College, there is a 10-year waiting list to donate a boat.
0: I was told the same thing about Xavier.
1: Unbelievable.
0: Yeah. Interesting.
1: Some people have got some cash.
0: Give it to a charity.
1: Yeah. I don't get the story on the front page of the Herald Sun that where only 2% of people who damage their car are getting compensation back from the government.
0: I'm surprised it's 2%.
1: See, I don't get that.
0: Well, governments are not that legally, and I got this confirmed yesterday because I haven't practiced the law since the late 1400s, governments are responsible for a thing called malfeasance, not nonfeasance.
1: Go on, I don't understand what that means.
0: I can explain. If they dug the hole, they're responsible.
1: Yeah.
0: But if it's wear and tear, and it's not their responsibility, even if it's there for 130 years and they don't do anything to fix the hole, they're still not responsible. So I don't understand how even 2% of people get compensation for a pothole.
1: Okay. So I put to you that if the government, who gets money from us when we register our cars, that money is supposed to go towards fixing our roads and making our roads car worthy. Now, if you're not making our roads car worthy with the money that we give you, I want compensation when I do $2,000 damage to my car.
0: Right. I'm going to tell you, you won't get it.
1: Right.
0: I want Scorch. Scorch, could you look up when did the principles of governments being responsible for malfeasance and not nonfeasance, how long has that been in existence?
1: How do you spell that word? What's feasance?
0: F-E-A-S-A-N-C-E.
1: What does it mean?
0: Feasance will be, I would imagine, might have the same root as the French word faire, meaning to do.
1: Righto.
0: Right?
1: Okay.
0: So just, you know, to do.
1: If that's right, I'd be very impressed. It's incredible if that's right.
0: Non-feasance would be non-doing, I imagine, and malfeasance, mal would be bad doing. But I'm guessing.
1: Yeah.
0: But I'm still surprised it's 2%. My question, I've got a reverse question to you. If the potholes were in marginal electorates,
1: yes.
0: Do you think they might be fixed a bit quicker?
1: Straight away.
0: Rather than rural electorates?
1: Straight away. I didn't understand. I was listening to the other day when 40 people were on the side of the road.
0: Yeah.
1: I didn't understand why Ben Carroll didn't go straight down there, brought a team, and watch them fix it.
0: Yeah.
1: I don't understand why that doesn't take place.
0: Yeah, well, I would think that the person more likely to go would be Jess Wilson.
1: Well, she can't fix it, though. I mean, but she should be down there.
0: She should be pointing at it.
1: Talking to all these people.
0: It is, have we got pheasants yet? Malfeasants? It's on its way. 3AW's 2026 Toyota Grand Final Ticket Giveaway is here for your chance to win 2 Grand Final tickets on breakfast. 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
4: 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Matthew's in it.
0: One lucky caller will go to the draw each day to win 2 Toyota AFL Grand Final tickets. 16 after 6.
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6: It's Brad from Transport Victoria. There's 3 lanes currently closed outbound over the Westgate Bridge with works. The far 2 left lanes remain open past crews that are on site. Speeds down to 40 and delays of up to 30 minutes now, pushing back before the Balti Bridge. No troubles though inbound. All lanes are open inbound over the Westgate Bridge. Clear run for the other major arterials, building in the usual spots. Monash Freeway building through Berwick and Narre Warren, and the Western Freeway slow run past Leakes Road and Hopkins Road. If you're on the trains, looking clear across the board. Plan your trip at the Transport Victoria website.
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0: 19 after 6. Non-pheasants v. malfeasance has been in the English common law since the 1700s. That's how old it is.
1: That makes sense.
0: We need this explained. A Canadian airline cancelled a flight after a child refused to wear a seatbelt.
1: That didn't happen. It didn't. There's no way it happened.
0: Dean Long, CEO of the Australian Travel Industry Association. Nice to chat, Dean. Presume, why wouldn't you just remove the kid?
15: Yeah, it's one of those really annoying things where airports have curfews. And if you don't get the plane out before the curfew, you're not allowed to leave. So for those passengers on those flights in a domestic flight in Canada, really disappointing. But it looks like the airline did the right thing and got them on the plane the next day.
0: Was it a child travelling alone?
15: Now, it looks like the parents were with them and they couldn't get their kid under control. So, look, if I was on that plane, I might have been helping the parent maybe restrain the child into that seat to get a bit of pushback action going on. But
0: how old was the child?
15: That's just me. Oh, look, still a toddler. They're still able to fit with the parent. Usually what happens is there's an extension seat belt that goes into the adult seat belt. But it appears this parent didn't want to do that and, really caused a bit of disruption for those people on the plane.
1: No chance.
0: Bit of disruption. The flight was cancelled.
15: It's a shocker. There's no doubt about that. And I think if you were those people on the plane, you wouldn't want to be that parent as everybody had to get off their plane, go to a hotel for the night, because you couldn't control your kid. I mean, it's your responsibility when you get on a plane to control your kid, do what the flight attendants say, do what the captain says, and not impact other people's journeys. That's your responsibility as a parent.
1: Surely the parents were given the option of saying, hey, listen, you're going to ruin everybody's day here. Can you please all get off so we can take off? Was that put to them?
15: Look, we're not sure. You would assume so. There's no doubt if this flight was an hour earlier in the day, it wouldn't have been cancelled. It's the fact that if you look at Sydney Airport, for example, if a plane doesn't get off by that sort of 11 p.m. Deadline, it can't take off. They're the government rules. So this is one of these situations where, you know, this individual has impacted so many other people's lives because they're a bit very, very selfish. And most flights are not cancelled because of this. It's just because of that night curfew that they had, but it couldn't take off. And let's be honest, for those people, angry is probably the wrong adjective, but the only right adjective at 6 a.m. in the morning.
0: Trying to think of what my kid's name would be.
15: I think everybody knew what it would rhyme with. There's no doubt about that.
0: Yeah. Hey, Dean, while we got you, trends. I was talking to Russell. I were talking, I think, a year or so ago to a person who has a big travel agency business. And Australians not going to America was a thing. Is that still a thing?
15: Yeah, it is. We're still down about, we're losing about 8% a year to the US at the moment. But that's all seeing that traffic move to Vietnam, Thailand and Bali. We're really seeing a shift away from some of those longer haul destinations. The price of fuel, particularly off the back of the Middle East crisis, those flights have gone up. But the US has been in a structural decline since there were some changes, let's say in the leadership and the cost of going to the US with some inflation has really changed. So the US has pulled back a long way.
0: Dino and Marco, when were you last in the United States?
1: Oh, jeez.
0: The reason I ask is it's eye-watering. It is virtually impossible.
1: To travel?
0: Yeah. It is that expensive.
1: Yeah, okay. I think 2017, it was just, from airport to airport was a disaster.
0: Yeah, yeah. What about Japan, Dean?
15: Japan's going really well. Japan's got an amazing exchange rate at the moment, the complete opposite impact of the US. So I think if you go to Japan, you're more likely to run into an Australian in Tokyo than a Japanese person at the moment with the number of people in Japan. Mm. But look, we're also seeing the snow season go really well in Japan as well this year. So look, they've really 15, 17% growth year on year to Japan. So it is really interesting. We're spending more time in Asia than any other part of the world at the moment when we're travelling. So lots of people enjoying those shorter flights and lots of things to do in our backyard, which is great.
0: Good on you, Dean. Dean Long, CEO of the Australian Travel Industry Association. Malfeasance, doing something wrong. Non-feasance, failing to do something that ought to have been done.
1: Thank you. Kid's name? Richard is what I mean, Bob.
0: It is 23 after 6. Let the white glove mover
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6: It's Brad from Transport Victoria. There's three lanes currently closed outbound over the Westgate Bridge with works. The far two left lanes remain open past crews that are on site. Speeds down to 40 and delays of up to 30 minutes now, pushing back before the Balti Bridge. No troubles though inbound. All lanes are open inbound over the Westgate Bridge. A clear run for the other major arterials, building in the usual spots. Monash Freeway building through Berwick and Narre Warren, and the Western Freeway slow run past Leakes Road and Hopkins Road. If you're on the trains, looking clear across the board. Plan your trip at the Transport Victoria website.
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0: 6:26, Eddie Summerfield, six bottles of the Morley Woodfire Heathcote Shiraz.
25: Good morning, Ross. Good morning, Marco. Test cricket tomorrow returns to Darwin for the first time in 22 years. Australia plays Bangladesh. 22 years ago, Australia beat Sri Lanka by 149 runs. Who captained Australia that day?
0: 133693.
25: So, as I said, it's the first time cricket's returned to Darwin in 22 years. It's also the first of possibly 21 test matches for Australia's test team in 12 months, providing they reach the World Test Championship final, which they should do. Australia likely to play two all-rounders. So, Bo Webster, we've seen him in the Australian test side, and Cam Green as well. Australia haven't played test cricket since the New Year's test in Sydney in January. It's a long time ago, isn't it? Yeah.
0: There's only one player I want to know, or two players I want to know if they're playing.
25: Yeah.
0: Travis Head?
25: Yes, he'll open the batting.
0: Mitchell Starc?
25: He should play. Should because Australia will manage their bowlers because of the workload over the next year. Cameron Green is an interesting one, isn't he? He has two test centuries, one five-wicket haul. Across his last nine test innings, he's batted 3, 5, 6, 7 and 8. He's a confused man, isn't he?
1: Yeah. So, have we seen the pitch yet?
25: Not yet.
1: I know the Bangladeshians played a little game as a warm-up and, well, they all out for 50?
25: 54.
1: That pitch better not be green.
25: It better not be. This test match could be all over by Friday and it starts on Thursday. They lost a test match to Zimbabwe in the lead up to this, but this series is really World Test Championship points and then Australia gearing up for a series against South Africa in October. Care factor?
0: I like test cricket. I just want to see Stark and Head. And I assume it's on Channel 7, isn't it?
25: It'll be on 7 and Fox Sports. So good daytime viewing during working hours.
1: I think it's important for the big test nations to play the smaller test nations. It just makes the world go round, I think, in cricket.
25: We saw last night a statement from Geelong. Jake Colajasny won't play at any level this weekend. He's unavailable for selection. The club says his health and well-being remains the club's top priority. He's played 11 games this year. Now, the decision to leave Colajasny...
0: Geelong guilty of breach of contract then? Isn't he entitled to say, hey, we did a deal?
25: The deal no longer there, though, of course. The waiver served. He won't be selected because the club's putting his health and well-being at first, so we'll see if he ever plays football again. Isaac Smith last night suggested he probably won't play at the top level ever again.
1: I see there's someone investigating Geelong. In the wind, is there anyone going to investigate the AFL about all this?
25: Well, the AFL say they'll be at arm's length to this KC, who hasn't been named, I note, which the KCs usually are.
0: And will he bring his sunshine band, David? Brett Hardwick from Essendon News. Right, it's time for Grouse or Shouse. Jump on the line, tell us what's Grouse or Shouse. 133693.
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26: 11 degrees in Melbourne, a shower or two atop today, 15. It's 6:30. Good morning. I'm David Armstrong. A Melbourne team has made a world first breakthrough in growing a human heart valve in a laboratory. The Murdoch Children's Research Institute has used a patient's own cells to successfully grow human heart valve tissue that mimics those in the human body. Researchers claim they've cracked the code to create the first 3D version from stem cells. It's a step toward helping Millions of patients with damaged or missing valves who face a lifetime of repeated heart surgery. Dozens of people have been arrested with police recovering six stolen cars. It's part of a two-day operation targeting car theft and dangerous driving in the western suburbs. 65 charges have been laid, 10 vehicles impounded, 25 traffic infringement notices also issued for unlicensed, suspended or disqualified drivers. A leading businessman believes it's more than likely interest rates will be hiked again before the end of the year. Reserve Bank has given mortgage holders a reprieve at its latest meeting, holding the official cash rate at 4.35%. Governor Michelle Bullock has not ruled out the need for further rate rises if inflation shows no signs of easing. And Mark Burris at Yellow Brick Road Home Loans says any change will likely come in November.
5: She's more than likely going to raise interest rates in the, I would say, the November meeting, which is the Melbourne Cup Day meeting, which every year seems to be a watershed day for the Reserve Bank. They either always put rates up or put rates down on that day.
26: The coalition will unveil plans to bring down migration and to cut visas for students, graduates and backpackers. The Shadow Housing Minister will use an address at National Press Club to argue the changes are needed to shore up housing supply. Andrew Bragg will detail plans to take net overseas migration levels under 180,000 people per year. The National Disability Insurance Scheme watchdog issues new powers for the first time to ban an auditor and consultant. They're accused of registering 200 providers with false or misleading information. NDIS Minister Jenny McAllister says there's no place for fraud in the scheme.
8: Fraudsters looking to make a quick buck will be booted off the scheme. We are getting on with the job of cracking down on fraud and corruption in the NDIS, and the banning orders should serve as a warning to anyone who thinks they can get away with doing the wrong thing.
26: Chicken giant Ingham's has expanded the lockdown of its poultry farms due to the threat of bird flu. 231 cases have so far been recorded. Ingham says it's been expanding biosecurity measures since an initial lockdown in late June. Finance, Wall Street down 184, the dollar 70.59 US.
9: 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AFSL 239127.
26: Paul Thorne has ruled out Connor Nash for the rest of the season. The midfielder is set to have surgery in the coming days to repair a complex nerve issue. Josh Fraser will present to Carlton officials after the home and away season after deciding he will apply for the vacant coaching job. Australian all-rounder Bo Webster believes he has the runs on the board to be considered for a place in the top order. Ahead of the first test against Bangladesh, Webster says he shouldn't be viewed as a competitor to regular test all-rounder Cameron Green.
10: What I've done in my first eight tests with the bat has probably showed that I can be, considered as a genuine top six batter, and the ball, is an option.
26: Melbourne's put its hand up to host the 2028 NRL Grand Final. There's a bidding war for the event alongside Brisbane, Auckland and Perth, with the Pope to visit Sydney that same weekend. That's the latest news and sport.
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6: It's Brad from Transport Victoria. Delays now pushing 40 minutes outbound over the Westgate Bridge with works that continue. Three of five outbound lanes currently closed. Two left lanes that remain open past crews that are on site. Speed down to 40 and delays pushing back towards the Bermain Tunnel. No troubles though inbound. All lanes are open inbound over the Westgate Bridge. The other freeway is building. The Eastern Freeway getting getting busy up towards Doncaster Road, clear after that, and the Hume Freeway building inbound past Cooper Street. Trains are running well. Plan your trip on the Transport Victoria website.
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26: Showers easing today, a top of 15 degrees. Possible showers tomorrow, 16. Friday, shower or two, 16. On the bays, northerlies, 15 to 20 knots, turning westerly. Later with waves at 1.5 metres decreasing. At Meadow Heights, 10. At Scoresby, 10. The city, it's 11 degrees. David Armstrong, Melbourne's own, 3AW.
18: Morning, fellas. A big shout.
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0: 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I was talking about how I was at a lunch the other day.
1: Yeah.
0: And everyone on my table except me was a judge. Then right. Someone scored you just said, what's the collective noun for judges?
1: I'm going to go with a robe of judges.
0: All right, that's a good start. Yeah. An objection.
1: Oh, yes.
0: That was scorcher.
1: Who came up with
0: scorcher?
1: Very good.
0: An objection of judges.
1: I love it.
0: Just a clarification on grouse and shouse. A rumour file caller, I think earlier in the week, was throwing a bit of mullock at the state of racetracks at Caulfield and Geelong. The club's got in touch to clarify. Caulfield's going to have its first resurfacing after the Caulfield Cup. It'll be the first full resurface since 2014. Then once that's happening, they'll race at Sandown. As for the Heath, described as a lack of grass is just the natural appearance of winter grass at this time of the year. And Geelong, not one of their tracks, but it's held 71 races since April. So clearly it's in a good position.
1: I love Caulfield. That's my grouse. My shouse.
0: Yeah.
1: South Road all the way is a war zone. And there is no yellow paint. It is just one pothole after another.
0: That's all right.
1: In fact, there is a pothole the size of a hot tub outside the 7-Eleven. And it is got disaster written all over it.
0: Yeah.
1: And it's been like this for 2 years.
0: Well, why has it been filled in?
1: It is shouse.
0: I do like the description of a pothole as big as a hot tub.
1: Yeah.
0: 133693. John, grouse or shouse?
36: I've got a grouse, gentlemen. I had a procedure in the Epworth in Richmond last week. The food in there, unbelievable. You get to pick off an iPad. I had party pies and chips, club sandwiches. I had a Palmer for dinner. Out of this world.
0: That's sensational. I have a mate, Big Jerry,
1: yeah,
0: who had a back operation, a proper back operation, and he found the food at the Epworth absolutely outstanding because he walked out of his hospital bed and went up the road to Vlado's.
1: I got the strawberry dessert. Strawberry and ice cream, is that right?
0: Yeah.
1: Vlado's? Yeah, beautiful.
0: And when you see this person at the airport.
2: Hi, Dr. Peter Larkins here.
0: There you go.
1: He's always there.
0: Lil, grouse or shouse?
3: Ross, you recommended The Beekeeper. We watched it last night. It was fantastic. We don't need a czar. We need a beekeeper here.
0: Yeah.
1: What's the beekeeper?
0: The beekeeper's, is it a Jason Statham?
3: Statham.
1: Yeah.
0: Yeah. It's good?
3: Statham, yeah.
0: Right.
3: Oh, fantastic. Yeah. Wonderful.
0: If I was going to recommend, say, a tradie to you, Lel, or to you, Marco, and you said, what's he like? I'd say, he's as reliable as a Jason Statham movie.
1: Right.
0: And Jared Butler, they'll both give it, won't win an Academy Award. But it'll be good.
1: Yes.
0: He looks like this bloke.
4: Jerome Weinbach.
0: You're saying Jason Statham looks like...
1: Not.
0: All right, we'll get it up on the screen. If you're so sure. Earlier this hour, we spoke about how an entire flight in Canada was cancelled because a child refused to stay in his seat and put on a seatbelt. This is what the flight attendant should have said.
5: Sit down!
0: If only Banana Bee had been on the plane.
1: That's not Jerome Weinbach.
0: No, we need them side by side. We need to put it up on our socials and have the folks decide whether Jason Statham looks like Jerome Weinbach.
1: He doesn't.
0: Mark, grouse or shouse?
36: I've got a shouse, but they've got 3 months to turn it into a grouse. The racetrack that we affectionately call headquarters, why can't they fix the camera angle instead of being about 15 metres before the line, get it right on the finish line like every other damn racetrack in the country?
1: Why aren't they doing that?
0: I honestly don't know what Mark's talking about because I haven't paid attention, but Mark will be right.
1: Yeah, he is absolutely right.
0: Okay.
1: It's a 10-degree angle.
0: Okay. All right. So, and there we go, Kylie.
1: Yeah, come on, Coles.
0: Jump for Kylie Rogers. Ian, grass or shouse?
7: Good morning, gents. My shouse goes to the greengrocer, Albanese, for his exhibition on Japanese melons.
1: He was defending it, wasn't he, yesterday in Parliament?
7: He was.
0: Yeah. Ian, here it is.
8: Got a couple of melons.
9: She brought two.
8: She brought two, as you do.
9: She just came in looking like Pamela Anderson.
8: She brought two.
9: Yes, really.
8: And they're beautiful.
1: Imagine if the shoe was on the other foot, Roscoe.
0: Cameron, grouse or shouse?
20: Guys, I got a shouse which turned into a grouse. The shouse is I went to my local Bunnings because I'm providing a mini toolbox to buy.
1: Mm-hmm.
20: The staff unfortunately weren't helpful. They're like, oh, no, don't know when it's coming in, can't tell you. So I kept on cruising through the store, kept on walking. The grouse is at the timber yard. They had a free breakfast, so I got a bacon egg roll and a prima. So it turned out for a good day after all.
1: There you go. So you didn't get any help at the front. Those people at the front, by the way, you say, where are your sponges? Aisle 47, halfway down. Unbelievable.
0: They're unbelievable, normally.
1: That person wasn't there, so he had to go on a big search. Yeah. And because of the big search, he got a free brekkie.
0: What's a prima?
1: A prima?
0: Yeah.
1: A little square orange juice. You know, like
0: a little juice box.
1: Yeah, a little juice box. Yeah, prima.
0: Mary, grouse or shouse?
21: Shouse, guys. Woolworths, if you're going to introduce these bloody ooshies, make enough so that you don't run out like 2 days in and people have to run around from Woolworths to Woolworths and they don't answer the phone when you ring to see if they've even got them. Please, just make more.
1: What's an ooshie?
0: An ooshie is a tiny little figurine, plastic figurine. I'm down to my last 1.7 million of them.
1: Right.
0: In my house.
1: Where do you keep them?
0: ChineseLandfill.com.au. Mike, grouse or shouse?
22: As usual, so Victoria Police staffing levels over the last few days, only one unit available between Moorabbin and Chelsea. And to cap that off, the holding cells at Moorabbin were over capacity, so nowhere to put extra people.
0: Well, stay tuned after 8 this morning because Sly's on holidays and he's being replaced today by former head of the Purana Task Force, Stuart Bateson. And I think Stuart is opining on the subject of more visible police presence on the streets. So it'll be interesting to see what someone from the coalface has to say about it. Shower or two, a top of 15 degrees, it's 11 degrees. You've done the work, Damien. So can we put up Jason Statham next to Jerome Weinbach? Percentage match. I've got it at about 72% match.
1: It's a Timu version at best.
0: Right, okay. Glad you enjoyed the beekeeper. It's a rumour file's open, 133693. Tell us your red hot rumours and you could be waving to passers-by on Mount Alexander Road from the seat of your brand new Merc just before it hits a dirty great pothole. 133693.
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6: It's Brad from Transport Victoria. Got two right lanes closed outbound over the Westgate Bridge with works. Crews are on site. Speed down to 40. Three lanes now open. But delay is pushing back in towards the Domain Tunnel and towards the Monash Freeway, adding an extra 40 minutes outbound over the bridge. A clear run, though, inbound. All lanes are open inbound, heading in towards the city exits, past the Balti and towards the Burnley Tunnel. A car spun out on the South Gippsland Freeway. That's affecting south and northbound traffic now, just south of the Monash Freeway. Emergency services attending.
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0: Okay, Maya sits there lonely as a cloud. She would love to hear your rumours. I think you and I have got one or two each. 133693. We are not eligible for the prizes. 133693. Maya will answer the phone. Barbara Tarlow is in Los Angeles. Hi there, Barbara.
28: Hi there, Ross, and good Wednesday morning, Marco. American parents are confused over conflicting advice from President Trump. He's contradicting medical experts about the vaccines that their children receive.
2: It is essential to our research efforts that we have the very best vaccine recommendations in the entire world, so we're reducing them.
28: With that, Trump signed an executive order reducing the number of recommended vaccines from 18 to 11. Trump has long held a discredited theory that childhood shots should be spaced out. His order advocates giving the measles, mumps, and rubella vaccines as three single shots over three appointments, even though individual doses aren't available here in the U.S.
2: Together, there could be a possibility they're quite lethal, and separately, it looks like they are not at all lethal, but just very effective.
28: There's no science backing that up, prompting a reporter to ask,
3: is there any evidence of that?
2: What I've heard is that there are some people that say it is that way, and I say, well, let's say there's a 5% chance of it. Let's split it up.
28: Trump's order is being blasted by many physicians, including Republican Senator Bill Cassidy, himself a doctor, who calls the order just wrong. We've often told you about Jackie and Shadow, the world's most famous bald eagles and their offspring. That's Jackie calling out to Shadow. She died yesterday from a mysterious illness after being found weak and unable to fly at Southern California's Big Bear Lake. A nonstop NESCAN had fans worldwide watching Jackie and Shadow brave freezing winter storms, incubate eggs, and dote on fuzzy chicks. As a saddened Big Bear resident says,
0: the whole world's watching it, you know, and a lot of kids watch it for their elementary school for science. It's kind of a tragedy, but I guess it's just nature.
28: Bald eagles typically live about 30 years in the wild. Ross and Marco, Jackie was just 14.
7: Went out onto the wing, and this is the bald eagle. Eagleton marks it. Now takes a bounce. Runs to 50. Takes another bounce. Comes inside and puts your glasses down. Wagons, ho! The bald eagle has landed.
1: Very nice, Damien. Thank you, Barbara. 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
16: Good morning there, Marco and Ross. England is on track to become one of the first countries in the world to eliminate hepatitis C. Hep C is a dangerous virus that attacks the liver and is potentially life-threatening, as many people don't develop symptoms until it's well-established. Taking antiviral tablets can cure more than 95% of cases, and the country's success has been built on the back of blood screening at emergency departments, testing at local doctor's centres, and free at-home test kits. More than 50,000 adults are still living with hepatitis C in England, though, but the vast majority have been diagnosed. The number compares with roughly 60,000 in Australia, with cases falling fast, too. The Hepatitis C Trust says England is on the cusp of one of the most significant public health achievements in its history. Well, staying in England, where the final hours of campaigning are underway in one of the most extraordinary by-elections in recent history. 34 candidates are contesting the seat of Clacton Essex, to the east of London. It was called after a former UK leader, Nigel Farage, stood down as an MP, triggering a by-election that he will stand in. He was being investigated by Parliament over a $10 million Aussie dollar gift prior to him becoming an MP. He says the by-election is a public vote on the issue of his honesty, but none of the main parties put up candidates saying it was a farce. Ross and Marco, that means Farage will face off against, among others, Count Binface, and three candidates to the official monster-raving loony party, Nick the Incredible Flying Brick, its leader, Alan Howling Lord Hope, and Baron von Thunderclap. Take your pick.
0: How good.
17: How come we don't have candidates like that?
1: I don't know.
17: Well, they had Screaming Lord Such, I reckon, for years and years.
1: What was that boat they had that the people voted for the name of the boat?
17: Oh, Boaty McBoatface.
1: All that sort of stuff.
17: And it I reckon they let themselves down, the Royal Navy, because they said, we'll put it to a vote of the British people.
1: Yeah.
17: The British people voted for Boaty McBoatface.
1: That's it.
17: And they said, we're not going to call it Boaty McBoatface. And this would it be.
1: Imagine that turned up in the Gulf.
17: Right. Imagine if you parked it somewhere where it was a tourist attraction.
1: Boaty McBoatface.
17: And charged people, you know, a pound to get in there to take a photograph of it.
1: photos all over the joint.
17: Rumafile looms, 133-693, 133-693, it's 6 to 7.
8: 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Friday to Sunday, August 28 to 30, Lardner Park near Warrigal.
6: It's Brad from Transport Victoria. Got two right lanes closed outbound over the Westgate Bridge with works. Crews are on site, speeds down to 40, three lanes now open, but delays pushing back in towards the Domain Tunnel and towards the 1H Freeway, adding an extra 40 minutes outbound over the bridge. A clear run though inbound, all lanes are open inbound, heading in towards the city exits, past the Balti and towards the Burnley Tunnel. A car spun out on the South Gippsland Freeway. That's affecting south and northbound traffic now, just south of the 1H Freeway. Emergency services attending.
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17: 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I was going to talk. Well, let's do this. It's 7:30. We're going to open the lines on the subject of, when was the last time you thought to yourself,
0: Oh, my God, when is this going to end?
1: Are you going to tell why?
0: I'll tell why. 133-693 out of 7:30, when was the last time you said to yourself, oh, my God, when is this ever going to
2: 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Someday this war's going to end.
0: When is this ever going to end?
1: I've got a beauty for that one, too.
0: 133-693 7 o'clock, rumour file time. 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
4: 11 degrees in Melbourne, a shower or two at top today, 15 at 7 o'clock. Good morning. I'm David Armstrong. Less than 2% of motorists seeking compensation for damage caused by potholes are actually receiving a payout. Here's Kiara Parker.
5: Secret government data obtained only after a Freedom of Information request confirms 98% of pothole cases are rejected. The Herald Sun reports just 23 drivers from 1,809 cases were compensated. It comes after more than 30 cars were damaged after hitting a monster pothole on the Princes Highway between Bunyip and Narnagoon on Monday. The payout is 0.02% of the claimed $1 billion poured into the government's road maintenance blitz. Victorians can apply for compensation if their pothole repair bill exceeds the $1,681 threshold. Kiara Parker, Melbourne.
4: A 32-year-old man who stole an Audi from the driveway of a Donnybrook home this morning has run out of fuel while being chased by police. The driver spotted speeding at 150 k's an hour in an 80 zone before he was arrested. Police still hunting a second vehicle that had been travelling in convoy with the Audi. Premier Ben Carroll is under pressure to strip Jacinta Allen and Dan Andrews of their government pensions if the Royal Commission into Corruption on the Big Build implicates them. The generous packages are believed to be upward of $300,000 a year. Shadow Attorney General James Newbury says the Premier must review the rules. Former Liberal Prime Minister John Howard has warned against an alliance between the Coalition and One Nation. Opposition leader Angus Taylor has faced pressure from a small number of MPs to collaborate with Pauline Hanson's party, but Mr Howard says the only party the Liberals should be in coalition with is the Nationals. Scotch College is buying Vision Australia's head office in Kooyong for around $60 million. In its latest filing, Scotch reported net assets of more than $130 million. It outbid rival private school St Kevin's. A Canadian airline has cancelled a flight after a toddler refused to wear a seatbelt. The flight from Victoria to Toronto was forced to return to the terminal after repeated attempts to secure the child in its seat failed. CEO at the Australian Travel Industry Association, Dean Long, has told 3AW Breakfast the night curfew kicked in before they could strap the kid in.
10: The parents were with them and they couldn't get their kid under control. Usually what happens is there's an extension seat belt that goes into the adult seat belt. But it appears this parent didn't want to do that. If you don't get the plane out before the curfew, you're not allowed to leave. There's no doubt if this flight was an hour earlier in the day, it wouldn't have been cancelled.
4: In finance, Wall Street's down 184 points, the dollar 70.59 US.
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4: An independent KC will examine Geelong's response to the AFL's Please Explain in the concussion saga to determine if it's broken any AFL rules. The Cats have made Jake Colajasny unavailable for selection from all football this weekend. Premiership teammate Isaac Smith telling Footy Classified their defender is shattered.
11: He's devastated, and I think a lot of it comes to do with his private medical documents have been put out there, his name's been out there, and Ed, you've been in footy long enough, you understand when everyone's talking about you in the footy world, it can be all-consuming, and he'd be coming to the realisation now that effectively his career's done as well.
4: Ricky Ponting's pushing for private capital to be injected into the Big Bash League, with Cricket Australia's board meeting today to discuss the league's future. That's the latest news and sport.
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13: It's Brad Arnold from Transport Victoria. Two right lanes remain closed outbound over the Westgate Bridge with works speeds down to 40. Three lanes are open, but delays pushing back in towards the Domain Tunnel, adding an extra 35 to 40 minutes through that stretch. A clear run after that towards Geelong. All lanes are open inbound over the bridge, and a clear run towards the Balti and towards the city exits. And there's delays on the South Gippsland Freeway in both directions due to a southbound collision just after the Monash Freeway. Emergency services are directing traffic. Trains are running well. Check the Transport Victoria website.
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2: Yeah, but pick up the phone. 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Mayor will answer. 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
3: Okay, it has been, it's amazing how many text messages you receive when you're on this program for rumours. It has been conveyed to me that with potholes all over the news, it's not the actual pothole, the cost of fixing the pothole, that is prohibitive from them all being fixed. It's actually the cost of the traffic control around the pothole. Mm. So the stop slow sign holders, all the witches hats.
2: All of them are on $3.5 million a year, apparently.
3: So, at the tail end of this text message, all it said was, follow the money, Marco.
2: 133693, 133693. I heard something over the weekend. I'm going to postpone this for 24 hours to tomorrow's Rumour File.
3: Right, yeah.
2: About what would be involved in being the Royal Commissioner into corruption on the Victorian Big Build. I just need to run it past Sue, grab it and run.
3: Bit of security would help, I'd reckon, if you were in that role.
2: 133693. But I want to take you to Bendigo Races this afternoon. Matty Hill will be calling on a heavy 10. And I'm not tipping here, but I'm just pointing out race 6, number 6. What's it called?
3: Yucky.
2: Or Yuki?
3: Yuki.
2: Righto. The following race is race 7. Let's go to race 7 and let's have a look at number 11 in race 7. It's called?
3: Yucky.
2: Right.
3: Yuki and Yucky.
2: YWKI in race 6, YUKI. What we need to do is set up a match race in which Yuki takes on Yuki.
3: Oh, get it done.
2: Get
3: please,
2: it done.
3: Please get
2: called
3: it done.
2: By Matt Hill.
3: Please get it done.
2: 133693. Come and join us for the Rumour File this morning. 133693. Money well spent. Welcome.
4: Rumour has it, during a cost of living crisis and severe cuts to the often one vital government service, a national wholesale data network have changed their logo 8 times in 5 years. That includes rebranding, cars, etc., and new uniforms for staff each time. Money well spent?
2: Right. So I'm going to ask the question on account of something that I experienced yesterday. Is this the NBN?
4: Yes, it is.
2: Right. Okay. If you had 3.5 hours, I would just tell you my interactions with the NBN yesterday.
3: How long did it take?
2: Oh, my God. And I was talking to a friend who works in the sort of that area, who calls them the No Bloody Network.
3: Yeah.
2: Musical chairs, welcome.
5: Which retirement village in the northeast has been playing musical chairs? The said village spent nearly $70,000 on new dining room chairs just to keep up with the Joneses. There wasn't anything wrong with the old chairs. After several residents complained to management, the new chairs are causing residents to experience trips and falls, and no action was taken. That was until last week. A resident fell and required ambulance, resulting in residents spending overnight in hospital. All staff called into action to remove said chairs and reinstate the old chairs.
2: Now that's interesting. You spend 70 grand on chairs, right? Then you find they're not as good as the old chairs, so you get rid of the 70 grand's worth of chairs and you replace them with

0: The old chairs. I could improve on that.
1: Hang on a second. How many people are in this dining room at once? I'm thinking there are 40 people in the dining room at this place. Yeah. That's 2,000 a chair, basically. What's going on?
0: I can improve on that.
1: God.
0: I can give you a situation where people now go to find the Weather Bureau website as it was before they spent $96 million on it improving it, because the old one is better than the new one.
1: Yeah, so how much did they spend again? Almost 100?
0: $96 million. No exception. Welcome.
2: G'day. Rumour is question. Have a lot of egg suppliers raised their prices this week claiming bird flu, even though the industry has not been affected yet? Apparently, some are, and honest suppliers are frustrated by their dodgy counterparts.
0: Okay. There's this opportunism.
1: Wouldn't surprise anybody.
0: We were discussing something yesterday about what if they were just putting their heads together on car insurance?
1: Yeah. That's right. I heard that. I heard your conversation, and it's exactly right.
0: So if all the car insurers have a nudge, wink, wink, we're just going to put them up by 10%.
1: Yeah.
0: Well, you've got to have car insurance. So the poor old consumer. Yeah. Potting Mad, welcome.
3: Good morning, Ross. Good morning, Marco. This rumour follows on from something Marco just mentioned about repairing of potholes. Mm. Rumour has it my brother-in-law saw a pothole getting repaired the other day. There were four cars involved, two of the cars at either end with the stop-go signs, the third car with the repairman repairing the pothole, and in the fourth car, the fellow got out and took a photo of the man after he had repaired the pothole.
1: Jacqueline Felgate, thank you for that. She just sent me a picture of potholes getting fixed, and you know there are trucks and witches hats, people all over the joint. The cost of that, so that's, well, let's say there's 5, 6, 7 or 8 people fixing little potholes, and they're all on $300 an hour.
0: I've just received a text message from someone who it echoes something I was told yesterday by someone who works in the area. Loads and loads of people are getting on Starlink.
1: Yeah.
0: Right. Now, I say that.
1: Yeah.
0: I have no idea whether that is a pasta dish or...
1: Elon Musk's Wi-Fi.
0: Right.
1: Goes straight up.
0: And are you on Starlink?
1: No.
0: Right.
1: But I would if I was in an area that didn't get NBN too well. That's your next option.
0: Easy Like Sunday Morning. Welcome.
4: Easy Like Sunday Morning.
0: Far away.
5: Good morning. A local elected member in the western suburbs took a selfie of herself standing in a gym listing her chores on a Sunday morning and a Sunday afternoon whilst members of her electorate, particularly in the Sunshine area, were taken to the local street in order to raise public concerns about law and order.
0: Yeah, you probably would be careful about what you published when you knew that protest was going on.
1: Yeah.
0: You would think. Shower 2, top of 15, it's 11 degrees now. Out of 7:30, we're going to take your calls. When was the last time you said to yourself, oh my goodness, when is this ever going to end? And it's excellent when you get a bit of paper and a pen and start to write one out.
1: I was in an AFL game, I'll tell you later.
0: Have we got time?
1: Yeah, okay.
0: Sam, you want to clarify what traffic controllers are paid? I said 3.5 million.
6: No. If that's how much they end up charging the government after fixing the hole, that's the company's problem, not the actual worker. The worker is basically, when you've got your qualifications, you start off for about, say, $50, $60 an hour, then you've got night rates, etc. But at the very, very most that we get on night, maybe in the rain, it's probably $100, $120 an hour, and has to be on a busy freeway.
1: Right.
6: That's danger money, etc., etc. But there's so many people who have got their qualifications now, getting their jobs are so much harder.
0: Good on you, Sam.
1: It's hard to get a job filling in potholes in Victoria.
0: No. You've got to get qualifications.
1: Oh.
0: All right. I want to know what the qualifications are.
1: To fix a pothole in Victoria?
0: Yeah. No. To hold the stop slow sign.
1: Oh, you just have to turn up.
0: Yeah. 16 after 7.
7: Oh, the post is broken. Matthews hit it.
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9: It's Brad Arnold from Transport Victoria. Two road lanes remain closed outbound over the Westgate Bridge with works speeds down to 40. Three lanes are open, but delays pushing back in towards the Domain Tunnel, adding an extra 35 to 40 minutes through that stretch. A clear run after that towards Geelong. All lanes are open inbound over the bridge, and a clear run towards the Balti and towards the city exits. And there's delays on the South Gippsland Freeway in both directions due to a southbound collision just after the Monash Freeway. Emergency services are directing traffic. Trains are running well. Check the Transport Victoria website.
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0: 18 after 7, Transurban's traffic team tell us drivers on the Westgate Tunnel are saving up to 12 minutes this morning between the M80 and North Melbourne. Quicker trips with Transurban, operator of Linkt. Congratulations, Craig Condick from Knoxfield. You heard the cue to call and you were in the draw for 3AW's 2026 Toyota Grand Final ticket giveaway. Stay listening to 3AW with breakfast for more chances to win. Ben Carroll is going to delay implementing Victoria's contentious work from home laws until next year. Chris Gardner, employment lawyer and partner at Seaforth Shaw. What difference does it make, Chris, whether he does it now or next July?
14: Well, I suppose it gives employers more time to get arrangements in place and get ready for these new laws to come into effect. I mean, it's going to be disruptive. And it gives them time to work through how they can manage it more effectively.
0: Does it raise the possibility that we go to the election saying, I'm going to introduce work from home laws next July, get elected, and then say, no, I've changed my mind, you're not having them?
14: Well, he could do that. I'm not going to go into politics of it. Conceivably, he could. But the opposition has given support to these laws, so it's difficult to say not coming into effect one way or another.
0: We were discussing this earlier, Chris, and we didn't know the law. If I was an employer and I wanted to employ Marco and I wanted to pay him $80,000 a year, that's what the job is worth, can I advertise for the job saying this job will pay $80,000 if you work in the office or it'll pay $60,000 if you work from home? Is that legal to advertise in that manner?
14: It's a great question. The answer I'm going to give my clients is yes, but the way you do it's going to be important. Let me explain. You can agree with an individual to do that, but someone else might come along, another employee might come along and say, well, I've got a right to work from home and you're discriminating against me because I'm not exercising that right. You're paying me less because of my decision to exercise that right. So that's where it gets a bit thorny. So the answer to that is to link the payment to the commercial objective of being present, of collaboration, client engagement, more training, and so forth. And that's going to be the way through. But the point I'm making here is it's not going to be without potential controversy.
0: Chris, what happens if Marco comes to me and says, I can do my job from home? And I said, no, you can't. What happens then?
14: Well, then it goes into, so an employer has 21 days to respond and say yay or nay. And if the employer says no, then it goes off to a dispute. It goes off to the Victorian Equal Opportunity and Human Rights Commission for mediation. And if it doesn't get resolved there, it goes to VCAT.
0: There'll be hundreds of thousands of cases.
1: It's built for disputes. This law is built for disputes. Shouldn't we just ban it and just get rid of it? Just bin the whole lot, Chris?
14: It's built for disputes. It's built for the very point you were making before, Ross, which is the opportunity for people to get more money for doing what they should already be doing. And just disruptive. And let me give you another two other points I'd like to make about it. Firstly, the employer has got to fund the costs of essential equipment at home. Now, there's going to be disputes about that because someone's going to say, I need an ergonomic chair to sit at my computer all day.
0: Chris, that's really interesting what you say, Chris. So if what was the first port of call? The Human Rights Commission.
14: Yeah, Human Rights Commission. Frankly, that body is not going to be resourced sufficiently. It already struggles with the caseload it has. So, it's not going to be resourced to be able to deal with these things promptly. That's going to be the biggest issue. So you're going to have a whole lot of these stuck in a quagmire of legal process.
0: Are you entitled to a lawyer at the Human Rights Commission?
14: Yes.
1: Well, it can be dragged.
0: Happy days, Chris. Happy days.
1: Good work, Chris. It's,
0: what will you be taking to the lawyer's picnic? Get the old Onkaparinga blanket out and away we go. Hey, well explained, Chris. Chris Gardner, employment lawyer and partner at Seaford Law. Hey, hundreds of thousands of cases.
1: Well, we've got a business. 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We're media buyers. And we're having a great agreement with the people who work there. If you can demonstrate you work from home well, you can work from home every once in a while. It's very simple.
0: It's 23 after 7.
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9: It's Brad from Transport Victoria. Around a 25 to 30 minute delay. Still outbound over the Westgate Bridge. Two right lanes closed with works. Three lanes are open, but speed down to 40 past. Crews are on site. Delays pushing back in towards the Domain Tunnel. The delays in the South Gippsland Freeway with a car facing the wrong direction, southbound, just after the 1S freeway. Emergency services are turning and delays northbound past the scene on the other side of the freeway. And works continue and affect Ballarat, Ararat and Miravara V-line services, with coaches and buses replacing trains through a stretch.
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20: Collingwood and Carlton, they're on a collision course to play in the wild card finals. It'll be their first finals match, Marco, since September 1988, if it happens. Carlton won that day. It was a qualifying final by 38 points. Who was the leading possession getter on the ground that day?
1: In 88.
20: 88.
0: Ooh. All right, I'll have a
20: have
0: guess.
20: Have a go. Now, the other one I want to pose to you is, where's Scott Pendlebury's best fit for 2027? He's 38 years old, averaging 24 touches in his 15 games this year. He was rested against West Coast on Sunday with a corked calf, but is likely to return against Hawthorn on Saturday night. His options are retire at season's end, play on for another year at the Pies, or seek a move elsewhere. Kel Toomey reporting on the AFL website, the draft guru, that Essendon had made some inquiries as the Bombers looking for a leader, with your mob, Ross, looking to take Zach Merritt away from the hanger. He won't be going to the Bombers, of course, Scott Pendlebury, but where would his best football be potentially next year?
1: Gold Coast.
20: Gold Coast.
1: And they need someone at Gold Coast. His role at Collingwood was very interesting. He stands in the middle, doesn't have to do much running, and just points. And just tells people where to go. You watch this Saturday night, Roscoe. Just take 2 minutes to watch what he's doing in the middle of the ground.
0: Tony Shaw said he could get me 12 possessions a game.
20: Easily.
0: He said, stand at centre half back, don't move. Someone will eventually turn around and kick it to you.
1: Yeah, that's right.
20: So North Melbourne, another club, Marco, I think that could do with his kind of experience. Maybe the Giants, they seem in a bit of a hole at the moment, there's no shortage of suitors.
1: You'd want to go somewhere too where there is a renowned coach to learn off that particular coach. So Dimmer, Clarko at North Melbourne, they'd be good places for him to go and just watch and see what happens.
20: Of course, I don't think anyone at Collingwood wants to see,
1: or any Collingwood fans wants to see him leave.
20: Another Collingwood great, Josh Fraser, played 200 games for the Pies. He will put his hand up for the Carlton coaching job. 10 wins from 12 matches. 3 of those 10 wins against sides who were in the top 10 when they played. That includes a 76-point thrashing of the Brisbane Lions. He'd be hard for Carlton to say no to, wouldn't he?
1: My question is, imagine if he's a great coach, but he's a bumbling fool in the interview. Well, they do.
20: That happens, doesn't it? That could easily happen. So he'll be up against Jamie Graham, who has also applied for the Essendon coaching job, Corey Enright, James Kelly, and Daniel Jean Siracusa, who's got plenty of experience, of course, was at Essendon last year and moved to Hawthorn this year because his feedback from going through the interview process was that he didn't have that level of experience at a successful club.
1: Well, you can imagine imagine he wins the last couple of games, wins the first, what do you call the wild card. Imagine if he does all that and they don't appoint him, and then next year they're 2-8 at the start of the year.
20: They will go, they'll burn the joint down.
1: They burn it down.
0: And I reckon at Essendon, if Essendon make the grand final and get beaten, Essendon supporters will say, we would have won that with Erdy.
1: Yes.
0: Yeah. Okay, I've had a guess.
20: Go.
0: Peter Dacos.
20: He was the second highest possession getter on the ground.
1: Diesel?
20: No, it was Tony Shaw.
1: Tony Shaw!
20: He kicked 2 goals as well.
1: No wonder he gets 12 possessions.
0: No wonder. You give me possessions and I'll shut up. John McCarthy from Endeavour Hills knew it. We're going to take your calls now. When was the last time you said to yourself, oh, my good Lord, when is this ever going to end? 133-693.
18: Day winter demonstrator event starts tomorrow at Mercedes-Benz Waverley. 3AW News.
21: 11 degrees in Melbourne, a shower or two atop today, 15 at 7:30. Good morning. I'm David Armstrong. A Melbourne team has grown a human heart valve in a laboratory. It is a step toward helping millions of patients with damaged or missing valves who face a lifetime of repeated heart surgery. The Murdoch Children's Research Institute has used a patient's own cells to successfully grow human heart valve tissue that mimics those in the human body. Micro parties are facing electoral wipeout in November after legislation to scrap group voting passed Parliament. Group voting tickets allow micro-party candidates to strike backroom deals, enabling them to secure upper house seats with only a small primary vote. Under the changes, which passed the upper house late last night, parties such as the Animal Justice Party and the Libertarian Party, which each have just one MP in Parliament, now face an uphill battle to retain their seats. Some members of the fuel industry claim raids on service station chain Metro Petroleum will affect prices at the Bowser. 9 Metro stores have been ordered to close after a nationwide border force operation targeting the sale of illegal tobacco. Search crews in Colombia are working around the clock to free survivors trapped beneath the rubble as the death toll from a powerful earthquake climbs past 220. Aussie Lisa Richards says the heat is making rescue efforts even more difficult.
2: People are digging with their hands, trying to find people that are still alive under the rubble. And it's like 38 degrees in heat.
21: Women with young children are being asked to take part in a trial program that aims to ease anxiety. Researchers found more than half of new mothers are at high risk of an anxiety disorder. The Matilda Centre's Dr. Katrina Pryor says when she became a mother, she found many others rely on alcohol to cope.
3: And one of the things that they really put forward that they wanted was something that is almost hands-free. So the program has an audio-style podcast in there so mums can learn tips and tricks, evidence-based ways of managing their anxiety and drinking.
21: An NDIS auditor and a consultant have been banned under the first use of new powers. The ban's part of expanded powers given to the NDIS Commission. Minister Jenny McAllister says those banned registered providers with false and misleading information.
22: In addition to banning these two for life, the NDIS Commission has also refused the registration of 195 providers and revoked the registration of an additional 40 who were linked to these consultants and these auditors.
21: Donald Trump secretly swapped planes as he left the NATO summit in Turkey last month. The swap was undertaken in response to a possible Iranian threat. The president boarded Air Force One before being transported to a military aircraft in a catering truck. In finance, Wall Street's down 184, the dollar 70.59 US.
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21: Josh Fraser will apply for the Carlton coaching job, the interim coach making the decision yesterday, having coached the Blues to 10 wins from 12 matches. Fraser will now have to present to club officials at the end of the home and away season. In soccer, South Melbourne is eyeing a return to the A-League. The club is looking to replace Western United as the A-League's 13th professional team after the Wyndham-based club was stripped of its licence. And all-rounder Bo Webster believes he has the runs on the board to be considered for a place in the Australian top order. That's the latest news and sport.
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9: It's Brad Arnold from Transport Victoria. All lanes are open now. Outbound over the West Gate Bridge after earlier works. Traffic is easing quickly. Still a little busy around the city exits and exiting the Domain Tunnel onto the West Gate Freeway, but improving quickly as the minutes go by. Still got delays building at the South Gippsland Freeway after an earlier collision. Southbound just after the Monash Freeway. Emergency services are returning. Delays in both directions past that scene. And work still affecting Ballarat, Ararat and Merivara V-Line services. Check the V-Line website for disruptions.
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21: Showers easing today, top of 15 degrees. Possible showers tomorrow, 16, and Friday, a shower or two, 16. On the base, northerlies, 15 to 20 knots, turning westerly, waves around a metre. Heidelberg, 10. Werribee, 12. In the city, it is 11 degrees. David Armstrong, Melbourne Zone, 3AW.
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0: We're going to take your calls. When was the last time you said to yourself, oh, my goodness, when is this ever going to end?
1: Happens a bit.
0: 133-693. I used to think the reason for this is I took my daughter the other day to see Spider-Man. And sort of counterintuitively, you know, you would have thought that the way that boxing would have gone is that boxing would have got safer, that they would put helmets on.
2: That's right. Right.
0: It's gone the other way.
2: That's right.
0: It's more dangerous.
2: That's right. And then UFC comes along and people are getting kicked when they're on the ground helpless. Yeah.
0: Whereas with movies, you would have thought that movies would get shorter because people have a shorter attention span. Movies got longer.
2: How long did it go for?
0: 2.5 hours.
2: No, it did not.
0: Oh, yeah.
2: Spider-Man.
0: Oh, mate.
2: It's hardly Schindler's List. What the hell is that about?
0: Well, I'll see your Spider-Man and raise you wicked.
2: How long?
0: 3 hours, Wicked?
2: No!
0: Can someone look up running time Wicked? And I had to
2: see. Did you get an interval? Did you go and get some popcorn?
0: All right, hang on, 2 hours, 40 minutes. All right, so it's 10 minutes longer than Spider-Man.
2: Well, that's just stupid.
0: 133-693. So I was sitting there, and I was getting my mobile phone out, and I was checking the clock, because I was trying to, I'd worked out the movie was going to finish about 4 o'clock, and I looked out and got, it's 8 minutes past three. Yeah. Like, what's Spider-Man going to do for the next 52 minutes? Yeah. And then the other people in the theatre, when the credits roll, when the credits start rolling, I'm Usain Bolt. I'm out of there. They all sit there and watch the credits.
2: No, they did. Well, they're waiting for something to happen.
0: Well,
2: they're waiting for a little bit of Spider-Man back behind the scenes outtakes to happen or something.
0: They wanted to know who was best boy in grip.
2: Oh, come on.
0: What's something that you said to yourself, when is this ever going to end?
2: I was at a game of footy on the 30th of April this year at the MCG.
0: 133-693, come and join Max and Tony, got it themselves at the moment, yeah.
2: Collingwood versus Hawthorn. The most arrogant supporters in the world, the Hawks supporters. Anyway, they were coming back and they were kicking my chair and they were carrying on. And it looked just looked like the Hawks were going to run away. It ended up being a draw. But halfway through that third quarter, I thought to myself, oh my God, when is this going to end?
0: I got a few more. 133-693. Oh my goodness, when is this ever going to end? Scorch.
3: Olympic Games opening ceremony. When the athletes walk into the stadium. Mm-hmm. As a country, and you go, gee whiz, we're up to Burkina Faso. When is this going to end?
2: That's a very good one.
0: And then it goes on and on and on and on and on. You go, who's next? Oh, my God. Denmark.
2: Very good.
3: I can't remember the year, but do you remember Rob Oakeshott?
0: Rob Oakeshott. Yes, I do.
3: His speech when he was going to form minority government with Gillard's Labor government.
2: How long did it go for?
3: Oh, that speech.
2: How long did that go for?
0: Have you got a length for it?
3: I don't have a length for it, but...
2: Was he independent?
3: Yes.
0: Yeah. And the other one, there was two of them.
3: Tony Windsor,
0: that's right. And it took forever. 17 minutes.
3: Was it?
0: Yeah, 17 minutes, Damien just said in my ear. June 2010 it was. I've got another one.
2: Go on.
0: Well, what it causes me now to say this to any of my children to whom it might apply.
2: Yeah.
0: Have you won a prize? No? Right. Are you playing Beethoven's Piano Concerto in G major? No. Well, I'm not going to speech night.
2: Yes.
0: Right.
2: Yes.
0: Speech night.
2: That's a big one.
0: Yeah.
2: I'm not going to say that. That is a big one. And then you got to watch everyone else's kid.
0: Yeah, you go there to see other parents' kids win prizes.
2: I love my 2 minutes with my daughters up there.
0: Yeah.
2: But the 2 hours of other kids?
0: Oh, please.
2: No.
0: Max, when is this ever going to end?
4: Good morning, fellas. I reckon sitting in that lovely, comfortable dentist chair, getting a nice long root canal, it feels longer than one of Dan Andrews' lockdowns, I tell you.
2: What do they do? What's a root canal? I've heard the term 1,000 times, but I don't know what it is.
5: Morning, chompers.
2: Thank you.
0: I think it's they dig out the nerve, Max.
4: Yep, that's when they're killing your nerve and filling it, but you got to go back about 4 times. That's the beauty of it. Yeah. And, of course, they slug you a nice amount every time. So not only do you get absolutely tortured, you get tortured in the old bank account as well.
0: Well, Max, let me introduce you to this conversation. Right? I'll keep it quite general. I'm about to go on holidays. Oh, are you? Where are you going? I'm going to Italy. I'm going to drive a Ferrari through Italy. Oh, that's a pretty good spot to get your hands on a Ferrari. Oh, no, no, I'm taking mine.
2: No.
0: Yeah.
2: No.
0: The dentist. Oh. Tony.
2: The dentist.
1: Hey, boys. Hey, first off, Roscoe, get Starlink. It'll change your... It does not miss a beat, mate.
0: I am getting it from everywhere. I've just downloaded the Starlink app. I'm getting inundated with Starlink, yeah, Tony.
2: It's for your country residence. It's a no-brainer.
0: What do you got, Tony?
1: No, mate, I'll set the scene for you. So we go away down the peninsula, play golf Friday.
2: Mm.
1: All Friday night on the Cairns. Saturday, took a lot of meat, punch, watch the footy. Yeah. Watch the cricket. Yeah. Stay up for half too late playing cards Saturday night. Get home Sunday about lunchtime, three quarters dead. Have to attend beautiful daughter's interview dance concert for 3 hours on Sunday afternoon when all you want to do is die.
0: Oh, please.
2: How'd you go on the punt?
1: Hey, how'd we go on the punt?
2: Yeah.
1: Oh, redact out, as always.
0: And how many cans? How many Devil Rans?
2: Yeah.
1: Let's just say we filled a couple of bins.
0: Good on you, Tony.
2: Good stuff. Well done.
0: Kelly.
5: Good morning. How are you?
0: Yeah. When's this ever going to end?
5: Winter in Ballarat.
2: Oh.
0: Isn't that funny? You make this observation every year, Kelly, that the season comes along, right, winter comes along and it's cold, and you go, gee, it's cold.
2: Yeah.
0: You don't say to yourself, you know this happens every year. Right? It's sort of something new has happened.
2: Yeah. Kelly, how often in Ballarat do you wake up and there's ice, little puddles of ice?
5: Half of winter.
2: Oh.
5: It's ridiculous.
2: Yeah.
0: And would the coldest place be doing a lap of Lake Wenderee?
5: It certainly is. With the wind going across the lake, it's unbelievable.
2: Does it ever snow there?
5: Sorry?
2: Does it ever snow there in Ballarat?
5: It does, but we haven't had snow yet this year.
0: Good on you, Kelly.
5: It will, though.
0: Hey, Scorch. Scorch went to school in Ballarat. Did you have to wear shorts in winter?
2: You did not.
0: Right. He said that he did. Yes, he did, but he didn't feel the cold back then.
2: I know. You know, he goes walking in jeans. He doesn't walk in shorts.
0: Yeah.
2: He's got walking jeans.
0: Yeah, and tight ones at that.
2: That's right.
0: Yeah, and he explained to me this morning, he's going to Hungary at the end of the week, and he is in, what are you in? Caretaker mode with his clothing. He's packed all the clothes he wants to wear on his trip.
2: Right.
0: So he's only wearing between now and when he leaves on Friday, he's only wearing clothing he doesn't like.
2: Is he taking his, are you taking your walking jeans to Europe?
0: Yeah. He's in caretaker mode.
2: All right. Good work.
0: Ian.
6: Yes. Morning, gentlemen. Okay.
2: Yeah.
6: I was held underwater by a very, very large wave about 8 foot a month ago.
2: Oh.
6: Surfing. At Torquay.
2: Yeah,
0: that's frightening.
2: Did your nose hit the sand or a few shells on underneath?
6: No, Bell's Beach. There's a large reef underneath on the seabed.
2: Oh.
6: Didn't hit that, but my God, I was held underwater for a long time.
2: What would have happened if you did hit that reef? I mean, would you have been cut open, stitches style?
6: Oh, possibly, yeah. I had a wetsuit on. I had some protection, but obviously you don't have anything on your head, but... Yeah, it's possible.
2: Glad you're not brown bread.
0: Good on you, Ian. Georgie, when is this ever going to end?
7: The local annual schools recital recorder festival every year. Mm. Hot cross buns over and over again.
0: Hot cross buns.
2: Do you have a kid who played the recorder?
0: I did. I played it.
2: Yeah.
0: Yeah.
2: But, and?
0: I used to turn it sideways and pretend it was a flute.
2: Flute.
0: Yeah.
2: Yeah, that makes more sense.
0: Three blind mice. See how they run. Everyone has had, been through that.
2: Yeah.
0: And Tony, finally, what did you think?
8: Hey,
0: is this ever going to end?
8: Hey, fellas, yes, the rescue of Stuart Diver. 3 days of national TV, every channel. They're going to go to news breaks to show you more episodes of rescuing Stuart Diver. I'm glad they rescued him, but boy, did it take the side.
0: Good on you, Tony. Right, nearest the pin. What year? I know.
2: Stuart Diver.
0: I only know because Damo told me. I wouldn't have had a fact.
2: 1995.
0: Well, not bad. 97.
2: All right.
0: Shower or two, a top of 15 degrees, 11 degrees. Are Maya and Sophie still dog walkers or just Maya? Right, okay. Next, do you smile at your dog?
2: Yes.
0: Sit down!
2: How can you not smile at a dog? Nice little puppy.
0: Sit down! Has Barnaby Joyce ever smiled? It's 13 to 8.
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10: It's Brad Arnold from Transport Victoria. No troubles now outbound over the Westgate Bridge after early works. All lanes are open. A little busy now inbound. Coming off the bridge past the Balti and towards the Burnley Tunnel. Further out the Princes Freeway, building around Hoppers Crossing up towards Laverton. Still got works affecting traffic inbound on Boundary Road through Derrimut. Heading up towards Mount Derrimut Road, speed-lane restrictions in place. At the South Gippsland Freeway, easing in both directions, following an earlier southbound collision just after the 1-8 Freeway. And work still affecting Ballarat, Ararat and Maribyrnong V-Line services.
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23: He sat down and opened up his mind on old dogs and children and watermelon wine.
0: That song's got a line, women think about themselves when men folk aren't around. And I've never been able to work out whether that is a pro or anti-woman statement. Women think about themselves when menfolk ain't around.
2: I lived in Texas for a long time. You can say all kinds of weird stuff in country music.
0: Well, yeah.
2: Weird stuff.
0: Like, my wife ran away with my best friend and I miss him. 133-693 early radio solution. A new brain scanning study revealed that dogs are exceptionally skilled at reading human emotion. So presumably, Barnaby Joyce's dog got pretty frightened.
2: Yeah.
0: Sarah Rutten is a dog behaviour specialist. Have you long thought this to be the case, Sarah?
12: I have. Good morning, fellas. Yes, it's actually something that it's quite common knowledge in the dog world, I have to say. But dogs, when they communicate with each other, they mostly communicate through body language. So it's not surprising that they would be really good at reading ours.
2: So when you're doing the brain scanning, Sarah, are you brain scanning the human, or are you brain scanning the dog, or are you brain scanning both?
12: I think you're brain scanning the dog.
2: Right. So you brain scan a dog, and then what conclusion do you get? I mean, how do you know what a dog's thinking?
12: Well, I think they're looking at the areas of the brain that are lighting up when various things are happening. So they can tell what the dog is thinking by what areas of the brain are lighting up. It's quite fascinating,
2: right,
12: to be honest.
2: So when I was a kid, I had a dog, beautiful little whippet, it was called Tartan. Yep. And yep. I'm absolutely positive he knew the difference between when I was feeling tired, where he would just curl up on the couch with me, or when I was feeling a bit flat, where he'd just look at me and wave his tail and try and get me up. How the hell would that happen?
12: Look, I think dogs are really perceptive, and they pick up on things with us humans that I think we're so in our heads a lot of the time that we don't even pick up on things that they do. So not only do they communicate via body language, they also communicate via smell. So it's possible when we're stressed, we will emit a different smell. When we're sad, we're likely to emit a different smell. When we're happy, we're likely to emit a different smell. And in combination with that, we're likely to also have different body postures, different areas of tension. We might hold our jaw differently. We might hold our face or hold our body differently. And they will pick up on all of that. And that's stuff that us humans tend to miss because we're so verbal.
0: You're not concerned, Sarah, are you, that your dog knows too much about you?
12: Not at all. No. Who are they going to tell? They're not going to tell anyone.
0: Right. Well, they've been doing those experiments for a while. Remember Pavlov's dog?
12: Mm-hmm.
0: I think the experiment, Sarah, tell me if I'm right, was that they would ring a bell and then give the dog a piece of meat. Ring the bell, give the dog a piece of meat. Eventually, they just rang the bell and the dog started drooling.
12: Yeah, so I think it's called classical conditioning or Pavlovian conditioning. So it's actually it's something that we use every day, not just in dogs but in humans. Think poker machines. That's a Pavlovian conditioning or a classical conditioning phenomena. And it was around their dinner. So they would ring the bell and then serve them dinner. And so, yes, the dog started to have a biological response when they actually heard the sound of the bell. So, yeah, it's a thing.
0: Which is why Pavlov's Dog, the group's album, was called, I think, At the Sound of a Bell.
2: Oh, there you go.
0: Oscar, talk to Sarah. What does your dog know?
13: Absolutely. She's spot on. I mean, my dog seems to know when I'm stressed when I'm having a bad day. Before I've even said a word, she reads my body language. She knows my voice and my mood and goes straight off to her mat. But I've had dogs since I was five, and this Cavoodle in particular. Then wait for my mood to get better, and then will come closer to me. And she does it whenever I'm stressed, gents. And Sarah?
0: What do you reckon a cat would say?
2: Yeah. Cats.
0: Cat would say, whatever.
2: Yeah. Yeah. They wouldn't care. Could not care less, a cat. Yeah.
0: It's your problem, champ, not mine. Good on you. Sarah, lovely to chat. Sarah Rutten, dog behaviour specialist. 133-693. Have you ever listened to any Pavlov's Dog?
2: No, not the band, no.
0: All right, here's your guess. What's the lead singer's first name? Just have a crack. Have a crack. No magic to it, just have a guess. What's the name?
2: Oh, well, what's Pavlov's first name? It'd have to be that.
0: No, just have a guess.
2: Okay. Jenny.
0: Excellent. Lead singer's name is David.
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10: It's Brad from Transport Victoria. A truck's broken down on the M80 Ring Road affecting Greensborough-bound traffic just after the Tullarine Freeway. Speed and lane restrictions in place. Got works happening on Boundary Road in Derrimut, approaching Mount Derrimut Road. That's affecting city-bound traffic. Speed and lane restrictions in place heading up towards the roundabout. All lanes are open outbound over the Westgate Bridge after earlier works, and delays have eased very quickly. And on public transport, delays of up to 25 minutes clearing for the Sandringham train line after an earlier trespasser. Check with the Transport Victoria website.
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0: Brian, morning.
27: Andy, good morning, Ross and Russ. How are you going?
0: You're good, far away.
27: Yeah, listen, I went and saw Pavlov's Dog at the Corner Hotel in October last year, and they're actually coming back and playing the Palais.
0: Ooh.
27: In about May or June next year. So, and they're a great band live, and David Surkamp is sensational.
0: July 9 is when they're playing at the Palais. John, we'll get your question to air tomorrow. Stuart Bateson, former head of the Piranha Task Force, fills in for Sly next. 8 o'clock.
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28: 11 degrees in Melbourne, a shower or two atop today, 15, 8 o'clock. Good morning. I'm David Armstrong. Victorians being left high and dry of their cars left damaged by a pothole. Less than 2% of motorists seeking compensation for pothole damage are actually receiving a payout. Secret government data obtained under a Freedom of Information request confirms just 23 drivers from 1,809 cases were compensated. Shadow Roads Minister Danny O'Brien says potholes being caused by the government dropping the ball on road maintenance.
29: And as a result, many people are suffering damage and they're not getting compensation. At a time of a cost of living crisis, this is making life very difficult for thousands of Victorians who are being damaged to their tyres, to rims. It sometimes runs into thousands of dollars and they're not being able to get compensation for it through no fault of their own.
28: A man in a stolen car trying to evade police has been arrested after running out of fuel. Kiara Parker has more.
30: A grey Audi was stolen from the driveway of a Donnybrook home just before 2 this morning. Police quickly on scene, spotting the Audi speeding on Donnybrook Road towards Mickleham, allegedly doing 150 k's in an 80 zone. While officers were in pursuit, the driver pulled over because the Audi ran out of fuel during the getaway. A 32-year-old man was arrested. He's now in custody being interviewed. Police are still hunting a second vehicle that had been travelling in convoy with the Audi and may contain offenders who attended the address where the car was stolen from. Anyone with information or dashcam footage is urged to contact Crime Stoppers. Kiara Parker, Melbourne.
28: Commonwealth Bank's recorded a 7% increase in net profit to $10.9 billion for the full year to June 30. Revenue also increased to more than $30 billion. Banks declared a final fully franked dividend of $2.70 a share. Dozens of people have been arrested, with police recovering six stolen cars. It's part of a two-day operation targeting car thefts and dangerous driving in the western suburbs. 65 charges have been laid, 10 vehicles impounded, 25 traffic infringement notices have been issued for unlicensed, suspended or disqualified drivers. One Nation claims the Prime Minister has failed to declare a gift he received from the Japanese Prime Minister. Anthony Albanese was given two royal melons by Sanae Takaichi when she visited Canberra earlier this year. Mr. Albanese is facing a backlash after he made a grubby joke when discussing the gift on a podcast. One Nation MP Barnaby Joyce says the melons should be on his official register.
1: He's put very minor things on his register, such as vinyl records, but these don't crack a feature. Why not? Because he knows it was a train wreck.
28: In finance, Wall Street's down 184, our dollar 70.59 US.
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28: Melbourne's declared its interest in hosting the NRL Grand Final in 2028. The 2028 decider is up for grabs in order to avoid a scheduling clash with Pope Leo's visit in Sydney. Brisbane, Auckland and Perth have also shown their interest. The game can't be played in Sydney. Geelong defender Jack Colajasny won't play football at any level this weekend. The club says he is unavailable for selection. North Melbourne captain Nick Larkey admits he's been using the ladder predictor, with the Roos still a mathematical chance of playing finals.
5: I have at times had a look, because it's just so pleasing to be in the back end of a year. It's the first time I can remember in my career being the back end of the year and still having a season alive in terms of, you know, that incentive to play finals.
28: And that's the latest news in sports.
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10: It's Brad Arnold from Transport Victoria. Looking a lot better for the M80 Ring Road. Greens prevail past the Tullamarine Freeway after an earlier track breakdown. All lanes are open. The lanes are open outbound over the Westgate Bridge after earlier works. A little busy inbound over the bridge towards the city exit. Works continue in Derrimut, affecting inbound traffic on Boundary Road, heading up towards Mount Derrimut Road. Look out for speed and later restrictions in place approaching that roundabout. There's still disruptions for the Sandringham train line up to 25 minutes after an earlier incident. A service change coming through for the Cranbourne line.
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28: Showers easing today, top of 15 degrees. Possible showers tomorrow, 16. Friday, a shower or two, 16. On the bays, northerlies, 20 knots, turning westerly.

0: Ridiculous.
1: Wow. We've just been chatting away with Me Too Bomig Longie. We discovered that your father-in-law is the former New Zealand Prime Minister, David Longie.
2: Yes, that's right.
1: Incredible.
0: Incredible.
1: I remember only one quote from David Longie. Yeah. He referred to Christopher, something along these lines, Scott. He referred to Christopher Skase as the only person in history who had been cured of emphysema by a lawyer.
0: Nice.
1: Yeah.
0: Beautiful.
1: Mitch, who is the festival director of the Indian Film Festival of Melbourne. We're very excited. And we would like people to recommend an Indian movie to us. 133-693, if the listeners say, oh, this is the one you should see. It's the 17th Indian Film Festival of Melbourne. When does it kick off and where does it kick off?
2: It actually kicks off tomorrow with a wonderful awards night at the Palais Theatre. And then 14th August is our opening night and all the details are on our website.
0: Right.
2: So I invite everyone to come along.
0: So who's the Tom Cruise and the Meryl Streep of Bollywood?
2: So I think our big actors are a combination of Tom Cruise, Tom Hanks, yeah, all the Toms, because they can sing, dance, fight, act, do everything. So those are mandatory for any big Indian actors. So I would say our Tom Cruise would be Shah Rukh Khan.
0: Yeah.
2: And our Tom Hanks.
1: What was his name?
2: Shah Rukh Khan.
1: Shah Rukh Khan, yep. Yeah.
2: He's only the biggest actor in the world.
1: Right.
2: Yeah.
1: Well, he would be, wouldn't he?
2: Yes, yes. Just with the amount of following that he has. And not just in India, but pretty much all of South Asia.
1: Would he be a bigger star than Virat Kohli?
2: I think that would, now you're getting me into trouble now. I think.
1: Say Dead Heat.
2: That they would be pretty at par.
0: Who'd make the most money out of Virat Kohli?
2: Oh. Also very difficult question. Short answer, I don't know.
0: See, Virat's going well.
1: Wasn't one of the most famous actors in India some time back actually a cricketer?
2: Who?
1: I can't remember.
2: Oh, I don't know. But a lot of cricketers do modeling and a lot of, it's very close, the Indian film industry and the cricketing world.
1: Do Indian theatre goers have a preferred genre?
2: I think mostly romantic comedies, but also action films. I think our community loves film cinema. Any good stories and we are in.
0: Scorcher was just telling me about an Indian movie that involves a father teaching his daughters to wrestle.
2: That's right, Dangal.
0: How'd that go?
2: That's based on a true story about these two women wrestlers in India who went on to win the gold medal at the Commonwealth Games or Asian Games. True story. Inspired by the true stories. And the father was also a wrestler and it was his dream to win the gold medal for India. And it's how he taught his daughters to wrestle because it was such a taboo in his community. And in fact, the producer actor of that film, Aamir Khan, was at our festival at Curtain Raiser just last month.
1: Did you get round to telling us who the most famous actress in Bollywood is?
2: So one of the most famous actresses is Rani Mukherjee, who's coming to our film festival.
1: Well, is that the way we would say Mukherjee?
2: Mukherjee. Yes, that's
0: she's
2: right.
0: Coming to Melbourne.
2: She's coming. She is in Melbourne. She landed last night. And she's going to be there tomorrow. And she's getting honorary doctorate from La Trobe on 14th. So there's a lot going on. And it's just 10 days of lots of fun and festivities.
1: What's her first name again?
2: Rani.
1: R-A-N-I. Rani Mukherjee.
2: That's right.
1: Okay. So what happens if she walked down the main street of New Delhi?
2: I don't think she'd be able to walk down the main street of New Delhi because she'd just be mobbed so much and there'd be people everywhere. So I think the stars in India have to have a lot of security when they walk out because they are like rock stars, everybody. There's so much love and adulation for them.
1: And that would be the case if they visited a place with a large Indian diaspora, such as Melbourne.
2: That's right. That's right. And I mean, if you come to any of our events, you'll see it's just very joyous. There's a lot of love. There's a lot of celebration. And I think cinema is one of those things that brings everyone together.
1: And whereabouts am I going to see these films?
2: So all the films are screening across Hoyts and Village Cinemas in all around Melbourne. We are at Hoyts Docklands, Hoyts Chadstone, Hoyts High Point. We are at Village Crown, Village Knox, Village Sunshine. Then we have on 15th August, we have a dance competition and celebration of India's Independence Day at Federation Square.
1: If you ask people what is the greatest movie in the Western canon ever made, people will say
0: Shawshank Redemption.
1: Right, or God.

0: Godfather,
1: yes,
0: or Apocalypse Now,
1: yes,
0: or in my case, Casablanca. What is regarded as the greatest Indian film of all time?
2: There, like you just said, there are quite a few, but like there's pretty much a few from every era. But there's Mother India, there's Mughal-e-Azam, there's Three Idiots, there's Dangal, there's Kabhi Khushi Kabhi Gham, there is Dilwale Dulhaniya Le Jayenge.
0: So okay, would you be able to tell us when you finish that? So that no, we will put it up on our social media so that people can get along and see it. Al Powell, good morning.
3: Good morning, Ross. Al Powell Connolly here, mate. I seem to remember playing cricket against a guy in India called Salim Durrani. He was a left-arm orthodox, very tall, handsome guy, and I'm sure he was an Indian actor as well, too.
0: Salim Durrani. Does that mean anything to you?
2: No. I'm sorry, no.
0: This is the great Alan Connolly, who played Test cricket for Australia, Al Powell.
1: Wow.
0: Are you beauty? I had mine, of course, Brett Lee.
1: Brett Lee
0: featured in Bollywood a bit, didn't he?
2: Yes, he did. He did. And he also had a music album with one of our big singers, Asha Bhosle.
0: I went to India, I don't know, about 5 years ago, something like that. It was extraordinary. The Taj Mahal is the greatest tourist attraction I have ever seen anywhere in the world.
1: Go away.
0: Yeah. Knocks Great Wall of China into second place. Where's your favourite part of India?
2: My favourite part of India is Calcutta, because my mother's there. Mm-hmm. And I go to Calcutta pretty much every time I go to India. And it used to be the former British capital of India. So it's still got a lot of beautiful colonial buildings. But
0: well, it's now spelled Kolkata.
2: Kolkata, that's right.
0: But were you saying Calcutta?
2: Yes. Yeah. And the nice thing is a lot of the Melbourne trams are in Calcutta. So you feel right at home because you just turn and there's ding, ding, ding of the tram. So that's very nice.
1: You've got to do the tiebreaker for us. I think Lion is one of the greatest Australian movies of all time. Ross doesn't like it so much. What did you think of the Australian movie Lion, which is all in India, basically?
2: I love that film, and especially because it's based on a true story. That made it even more moving. And Garth Davis, who directed the film, also has a lot of love for India. And you can see that, you know, when you see a filmmaker goes and makes a film in India, some of them are poverty porn, you know, like they say. And you can see that. But when someone loves India and makes a film based in India, you can see that as well. And I think Lion is one of them.
0: The Indian Film Festival of Melbourne kicks off tomorrow. It's IFFM, as in Indian Film Festival Melbourne. I think you just Google Indian Film Festival Melbourne.
1: Yes.
0: And a caller, John, nominates a movie called Lagan, L-A-A-G-A-N.
2: Yes, Lagan was the film, actually, that we celebrated at our curtain raiser just last month when we were talking about it. And that's the film that Aamir Khan, who was also in the wrestling film, and he was here, and it was just wonderful. And that's, again, a film about how Indians learn how to play cricket, and they challenge the mighty British Empire to a cricket match. And the film was the film was also nominated at the Oscar.
1: How much does it cost to go to the movies in India? Because it costs $300 to take your family here.
2: that's true.
1: $300.
2: I think Australia has one of the highest ticket prices in the world, from what I hear.
0: Lovely to talk with you, me too. I'm just looking, apropos of a discussion we were having on this program earlier today, the running time of Lagan is 233 minutes.
2: No, it's 222 minutes.
1: There we go.
0: Good on you, me too. Lovely to chat with you.
2: Thank you so much for having me.
0: Me too, Bhoumik Longa. And it's the Indian Film Festival of Melbourne. Shower 2, top of 15. It's 11 degrees now. It's 16 after 8. Let the white glove mover
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5: It's Brad from Transport Victoria. Looking a lot better for the M80 Ring Road. Greens rebound. Round the Tullamarine Freeway up towards Pascavel Road after an earlier track breakdown. All lanes are open. Looking a little busy still for the South Gippsland Freeway following an earlier collision southbound just after the Monash Freeway, but all lanes have been reopened there, heading down towards the Princes Highway. Monash nearby, building through Berwick and Narrewarra, a slow run between Eastlink and Warragul Road. On public transport, still delays of up to 25 minutes for the Sandringham train line. Check with the Transport Victoria website.
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0: After 8, Stuart Bateson joins us for Nick Theodosi Prestige Cars Specialist SUV Centre with over 100 SUVs on display, LMCT 8350. Stuart was former Piranha Task Force detective. That must have been a... Stuart, welcome.
17: Thank you.
0: That must have been a pretty interesting time of life.
17: It was indeed. It was indeed. It seems like a long time ago now, but my, having said that, I'm still giving evidence in court on various matters. So you're talking really? About things that will never end. That's one of the things I ask myself. Will this ever end?
0: Yeah. And now you're semi-retired.
17: Semi-retired.
0: You want to talk about Sunshine and Mr. Trung.
17: I do. Mr. Trung was a local grocer in Sunshine who died, who lost his life last Wednesday after allegedly being assaulted. Well, he was assaulted by a group of teenagers. He's a great community man by all accounts. He stepped in to try and prevent a theft from one of his neighbouring shops, and he was assaulted by this group of kids. A terrible crime.
0: I think it's an underreported story.
1: It's a ridiculously underreported story.
0: Is it a sort of reflection on how used to street violence?
17: I think this is half the problem. It has become a very familiar story in Melbourne. And, you know, rightly, the Sunshine community have been up in arms about what's happening in their suburb, but they're not the only ones. It's occurring across Melbourne. And when I look at it, they are quite rightly asking for a more visible police presence. They're quite rightly asking for more police to be deployed in their suburb. I used to be in charge of delivering policing services to, you know, half of the western suburbs, and it is growing incredibly fast.
0: Oh, yeah.
17: I mean, Winton and Melton alone in the last 5 years have had 120,000 people. That's a small country town. And unfortunately, the police numbers have just not kept pace with that population growth. Population growth doesn't necessarily cause crime, but we know it causes a huge demand on police resources.
0: Well, interesting, the two words I wrote down from what you just said is quite rightly. So you, as a former detective, believe that they are quite right in demanding a greater police presence on the streets.
17: Absolutely. But having said that, I also feel incredibly empathetic towards the police commanders who are out there doing the job that I used to do. They are faced with impossible decisions every day on how they deploy their limited resources.
0: Great. I've just written down the word before you said it, resources.
17: Yeah.
0: Have they got enough resources?
17: No, they haven't got enough resources. So
0: it's curable by money?
17: It is curable by money, but it's also, I think, you know, the way we go about it. As I said, they've got to make incredibly hard decisions every day about how they deploy those resources. One of them that they're doing, and I think quite rightly doing, is reducing the hours police stations are open. And I think operationally this is a great thing. You know, you get people back out onto the street when you're in trouble and you call 000. You want police to show up in a car.
0: You don't want them sitting behind a desk at a police station.
17: You don't want them to sit them behind a desk. Having said that, the hard thing about that decision is police stations are important. They're not just a building, you know, where someone goes in to fill a form. They're the connection between the police and the community. You know, so you can put more police on the road and still unintentionally make the public feel like the police are further away.
1: Hey, Stuart, how much crime isn't reported? Because I reckon people have got to a point now where they know not many police are on the streets and they just put their hands up and go, I'll just clean this up and get on with life.
17: Oh, I think hugely. Huge numbers of crimes are unreported. Minor crimes, you know, not so much this year as crimes. I think people are still reporting those, but minor crimes, I hear this from shopkeepers all the time. We don't even bother reporting.
1: I understand people will come in, the shopkeeper will get bashed, they'll take a little bit, and he just won't even bother. He'll just restack the shelves and get on with life.
17: I hope he's reporting if he's assaulted. And I think he is.
0: Okay. So let's imagine a different universe. Chief Commissioner Stuart Bateson goes to Colin from Accounts, Colin Brooks, the Treasurer, and says, listen, we have a problem with street violence, but it is curable by money. Can I have some, please?
17: Yes. That would be a nice way to go about it. Having said that, this is not all about the police. Mm. You know, if you think about this 15-year-old kid who's been charged with Mr. Trung's death, what happened in the lead-up? How did a 15-year-old kid get to that point? Was there opportunities to intervene in his life earlier? What about the school system? What about the public health system? Where were the opportunities to intervene? And, you know, in some ways, the Victorian government have started what's called the Violence Reduction Unit, which is a great step forward. It's had success in Scotland. And I think they got not 15 billion. That was the big bill corruption. They got about 30 million in funding.
0: I didn't see it coming, Mark.
1: Well
0: did you?
1: No, well done.
0: Well, nice. And now, Stuart, on return.
17: Yes.
0: I'll give you a couple of minutes to think. What is the greatest bit of detective work you've ever seen?
17: Okay.
0: 25 after 8.
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5: It's Brad Arnold from Transport Victoria. Some heavy traffic building in both directions along Warrigal Road through Oakley South. We have a collision to clear between Centre Road and Old Dandenong Road. Emergency services directing traffic, sharing lanes both directions. You can head over towards Clarinda Road, you can try Clayton Road, or try East Boundary Road, north and southbound through Bentley East instead. From public transport, still made delays for the Sandringham train line after an earlier incident, and works are affecting Ballarat, Ararat and Merribara V-Line services, with coaches replacing trains for a large stretch.
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22: 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The White Glove Mover makes moving a breeze. And your new place will feel like home from day one.
0: Stuart Bateson, former Purana Task Force detective. What's the best bit of detective work you've seen?
17: Paul Rowe, he conducted an interview with the murder of Jill Maher. It is one of the most brilliant interviews you could ever see, and I think it should be shown to every up-and-coming detective.
0: Wow.
23: Good on you, Stu. You're a star.
17: Well, I want to actually thank you, Mark, before I go as well. You hosted the Police Veterans Lunch, our annual fundraiser. Did a terrific job. Thanks
23: very
17: much.
23: You're a star. Good on you, Stuart. Thank you. The Grouse and Shouse winner is Lel. Today's rumour file winner is Musical Chairs. Best rumours this week go into the draw to win the GLA 200 from Mercedes-Benz Berwick.
0: Oh, no, that was $15 billion from the...
23: Yeah, it was just so good. Can we replay it over and over, please?
0: 8:30, Tom Elliott is next.
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28: 11 degrees in Melbourne, a shower or two atop today, 15 to 8:30. Good morning. I'm David Armstrong. Less than 2% of motorists seeking compensation for pothole damage is receiving a payout. Is Kiara Parker.
29: Secret government data obtained only after a Freedom of Information request confirms 98% of pothole cases are rejected. The Herald Sun reports just 23 drivers from 1,809 cases were compensated. It comes after more than 30 cars were damaged after hitting a monster pothole on the Princes Highway between Bunyip and Narnagoon on Monday. The payout is 0.02% of the claimed $1 billion poured into the government's road maintenance blitz. Victorians can apply for compensation if their pothole repair bill exceeds the $1,681 threshold. Yara Parker, Melbourne.
28: Commonwealth Bank's posted a $10.9 billion profit for the full financial year ending June 30. The lender has flagged a 15% decline in mortgage applications since the federal budget. Micro parties are facing electoral wipeout in November after legislation to scrap group voting past Parliament. Group voting tickets allow micro party candidates to strike backroom deals, enabling them to secure upper house seats with only a small primary vote. Under the changes which passed the upper house late last night, parties like the Animal Justice Party and Libertarian Party, which each have one MP in Parliament, face an uphill battle to retain their seats. The opposition's had to unveil plans to bring down migration. Shadow Housing Minister Andrew Bragg will use an address at the National Press Club to detail the coalition proposal. Nationals leader Matt Canavan says the plan will also focus on cutting visas for graduates, backpackers and students.
2: I don't think Australian citizenship should be for sale. I think our universities should be focused on teaching Australian students, doing Australian research.
28: 32-year-old man's been charged after up to 10 bins were deliberately set on fire at Southbank. No properties were damaged in the blazes. There were no injuries. In finance, our dollar's higher, 70.59 US.
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28: An independent KC will examine Geelong's response to the AFL's Please Explain in the concussion saga to determine if it has broken any AFL rules. The Cats have made Jake Colajasny unavailable for selection from all football this weekend. Ricky Ponting's pushing for private capital to be injected into the Big Bash, with Cricket Australia's board meeting today to discuss the league's future. And that's the latest news and sport.
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5: It's Brad Arnold from Transport Victoria. Around a 10 to 15 minute delay in both directions along Warragul Road through Oakley South this morning due to a collision between Old Dandenong Road and Centre Road. Traffic sharing lanes under the direction of emergency services. You can head over towards East Boundary Road. It's running a lot better north and southbound. There's delays out of Wheelers Hill in towards Notting Hill with the collision being cleared up. Inbound on Ferntree Gully Road just before Blackburn Road, blocking a right turn lane, and still significant delays for the Sandringham train line after an earlier incident. Check with the Transport Victoria website.
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28: Showers easing today, a top of 15 degrees. Possible showers tomorrow, 16. On Friday, a shower or two, 16, and Saturday, a partly cloudy day, a top of 15 degrees. On the bays today, northerlies at 15 to 20 knots, turning westerly later, waves at 1.5 metres. At the airport, 10, at Mount Dandenong, 7, in the city, it is 12 degrees. David Armstrong, Melbourne's own, 3AW.
3: Now, until noon, this is Mornings with Tom Elliott.
4: It is 8:35. Good morning. Well, we've had a lot of discussion about potholes in recent times because, you know, the government doesn't spend enough money or show enough will to fix them. And, you know, every time we get a few hours of rain, the roads just cave in. But today I want to look at the circumstances under which you get compensation for potholes. Now, I've always thought if the damage was more than about $1,200 or $1,300, you could get money back from the state government. So if you've, you know, destroyed a tyre and a wheel that, you know, and the cost was more than, say, $1,200 or $1,300, they'd give you some money. Well, it turns out the threshold for compensation is actually $1,681, almost $1,700. Now, we'll get some expert advice later on, but I have a funny feeling that for most modern cars, if you do destroy both a tyre and an alloy wheel, probably together they won't cost $1,700. So your chances of getting compensation aren't all that great. And as I said yesterday, as motorists, we are all required to drive roadworthy cars. It's somehow the government is not, absolutely locked in to provide us with car-worthy roads. Anyway, 133693, mornings at 3aw.com.au. But as David Armstrong said in the news minutes ago, only 2% of claimants, people who tried to get money back from the government for pothole damage, were actually successful. And I think it's because they've set the threshold for compensation so high that most people won't make it. Anyway, we'll have a look at that. Also, there are calls for Ben Carroll, the new Premier. He's still the new Premier. He's been in the job just over 2 weeks now. If in the upcoming Royal Commission, which he is going to put in place to look at corruption and the big build, if either or both of Dan Andrews and Jacinta Allen have adverse findings against them, could they have their generous pension stripped from them? Now, I'll speak to an expert later on. My sense is probably this won't happen. But remember, Jacinta Allen and Dan Andrews, between them, are getting, well, each getting between $300,000 and $400,000 a year for the rest of their lives, risk-free, and right now. They don't have to wait until they're retired. It's extraordinarily generous. they're one of the last cohort of MPs who were elected before 2004, and they get the super generous pension deal, unlike younger MPs who still get a generous pension deal, just not quite as generous as that. But if Daniel Andrews and or Jacinta Allen are found to have engaged in corrupt conduct, should they be stripped of their publicly funded pensions? 133-693 mornings at 3aw.com.au. Also today, most of us would have done the census last night. How did it go? We sat down at about 7 o'clock and did it, and it was actually fine. I mean, some of the questions were a bit strange, like, what did you produce at work today? And I'm like, okay, well, what did I produce? Hot air? Advertising space? I don't know. They act like we all work in widget factories rather than, for many people, it's in services. But did you have any problems? I was ready for a repeat of the disaster of 2016 when the whole website crashed. That didn't happen last night, and we got the thing done in about 20 minutes, three people in our household. How did it go for you? 133-693. Also today, every day we're seeing more and more cases of bird flu. We're going to speak to a representative of the chicken industry later on in the program, because it now seems if bird flu gets into chickens, then the price of the meat, chicken meat, and eggs could go up. And we love eating chicken in this country. It's probably the single most popular meat that we have. But if bird flu gets into our chicken population, then chickens and eggs will become a lot more expensive. 133-693, mornings at 3aw.com.au. Also today, a survey has been done of 18 to 24-year-old Australians. So young people, just essentially asking them what they're worried about. Now, there's probably no surprises here. The things they're most worried about are the high price of housing and the likelihood that they'll get a decent job. They're still obsessed about both their mental health and climate change, although interestingly, concern about those latter two issues has dropped a little since the last time this survey was done. But a couple of the comments from the young people surveyed, one said we might have to live in tents because we can't afford a house. Another one said, I'll probably have to stay at home with mum and dad until I'm 50. 50. I can tell you what, if you're still living at home when you're 50, there's probably no point in leaving. Anyway, 133-693, mornings at 3aw.com.au. Let's go to a few calls. Catherine, hello.
6: G'day, Tom. Happy hump day.
4: Yes, it is Wednesday. Same to you.
6: Yeah. Look, I was going to call in yesterday. I'm out kind of in between Ararat and Stawell. So, you know, the major highway there is obviously the Western Highway.
4: Yeah.
6: I'm not sure if you're aware that, you know, when they did the duplication of the highway before the birthing tree chucked the brakes on it.
4: That's right. That was that indigenous tree that couldn't be cut down.
6: Yes. Now, so that's actually probably killed more people than what it gave birth to, because this stretch of highway is so incredibly treacherous. And not to mention, I mean, I couldn't understand it. You were talking about potholes yesterday, and I'm driving my son to school, to Stawell, and we get up on one of the most dangerous parts of the Western Highway, multiple fatalities there, and no signs out, get up right on this bend, and who's there? Two trucks, Vic Roads guys, filling potholes, standing right on the bloody bend of the highway.
4: Yeah, well, I think they're panicking a bit about this because the government knows it's a huge election issue. Look, thank you, Catherine. We had several calls about the Western Highway yesterday and, in fact, the day before. I can't remember all the stretches, but there were various parts of the Western Highway which were in incredibly bad repair. And also we had a call on Monday about repairs being done in the driving rain. And advice we've received in the past says if you try and fill a pothole while it is raining, the repair will at best last only 24 to 48 hours. Thanks, Catherine, and good luck with the trip to school with your son. Patrick, hello.
7: Yeah, hi, Tom. I think we live in a world where we normally try and avoid high prices, and I wonder if we got to play a bit of a game here with this ridiculous government. Maybe I start a tyre shop and I charge exorbitant prices. You know, normally you would run from that, but I'm thinking that might be the thing. You know, if a tire and a wheel normally costs, you know, quoted about $800 to fix, maybe I just quote people $2,000. We get them over the threshold. We put in these claims, and it's 100% strike rate.
4: Well, yeah, but the problem is the motorist has to pay the first $1,681 of the repair, and the government only compensates you for the amount above that, so I don't think people would like that. But look, Patrick, my feeling is that this threshold has been done in such a way as to avoid having to compensate many people. I mean, David Armstrong was saying in the news, only 2% of people who tried to claim under the pothole scheme actually received money. And that is because, and we'll get some advice on this after nine, that, you know, probably for most modern cars, it is the left-hand side front wheel which is most likely to be damaged in a pothole, because most potholes occur at the side of the road. And if you have to replace one tyre and one wheel, it probably doesn't cost $1,681. We'll find out. Thank you, Patrick. Mel, good morning. Simon, hello.
9: Hello.
4: Yep, go ahead. Hello, hey, Simon. Yes, go ahead.
9: Oh, g'day, Tom. How are you
4: going? Yeah,
9: Tom, I was going to say, just in relation to corruption with Jacinda Allen and Dan Andrews, it's more so gross negligence that Jacinda Allen was still signing contracts up until a couple of months ago for multi-billions of dollars, which there's no funding for this project.
4: Well, that is, as you say, probably verging on incompetence and financial mismanagement, but it is another step. I mean, corruption is like a criminal issue. Incompetence is something we often associate with politicians. But look, I take your point. We're going to speak to an expert later on in the program. Like, is it legally possible to strip ex-politicians of their overly generous pensions if, when they were in office, they were later found to have done something criminal or corrupt? That is what Ben Carroll's being asked about. And I might add, he's just batting it away, saying, oh, well, let's let the Royal Commission do its job, because he knows that the Royal Commission will take the best part of 2 years to investigate corruption on the big build. And by that time, he'll either still be the Premier or he won't be, and the whole issue will be someone else's problem. 133693mornings@3aw.com.au. More calls and emails ahead. After 9 o'clock, we're going to speak to a tyre and wheel expert. How many pothole damage claims really will exceed the threshold of $1,681? And also, with avian flu spreading around Australia, is the era of the bachelor's handbag, the cheap roast chicken from the supermarket, coming to an end? That's all ahead at 8:45.
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5: It's Brad from Transport Victoria. Still delays up and down Warragul Road through Oakley South this morning. We have the collision to clear between Setter Road and Old Dandenong Road. Police are directing traffic in both directions. You can head over towards East Boundary Road. It's running a lot better east and westbound. In Notting Hill, delays inbound along Ferntree Gully with the collision blocking the right turn lane just before Blackburn Road allows some extra time heading past the Monash Freeway up towards that intersection. And there's still minor delays for the Sandringham train line after the earlier incident. Check with the Transport Victoria website.
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4: 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Regarding potholes, Ryan says any damage suffered by a pothole or from a pothole should be subtracted from your annual vehicle rego. Well, you only have to go through one and suffer some damage. You wouldn't pay any rego, would you? But it's a good idea, Ryan. And on the price of eggs, Joe says, I work in food service. He said, egg prices have already been rising for the past 3 weeks. He said, 3 weeks ago, one box of 15 dozen eggs would sell for $42. The same box is now $68. So that's a more than 50% increase in price. Yeah, well, we're going to speak to the president of the Victorian Farmers Federation in about 45 minutes. I just think that, I mean, look, bird flu is obviously tragic for the birds, but in terms of how it affects us, it is largely chicken prices and egg prices. Rod, good morning.
20: Yeah, mate. I hit a pothole which was construction generated last year. I've been fighting Bringbank Council and the Vic Roads for the last 12 months, and it was over $6,000 worth of damage. I had to put an insurance claim in.
4: Right. And did you try and claim money, or did your insurance company try and claim money from the government? Do you know?
20: Well, I'm just trying to claim my access back because I've had to put in an official claim. And then we put it in with Bringbank Council. They said it's not their road. So they said it was a federal road. And now the federal road said no, because it's a slip road on Ballarat Road, that it's Bringbank Council. They've accepted the claim now, but I still can't get any movement on either of them. So,
4: and how long has this been? How long since the original damage happened?
20: Over 12 months.
4: Yeah.
20: Well over 12 months.
4: Well, you know what? I am sorry for you. I mean, I feel like the whole scheme has been set up not to pay people compensation. So, A, the threshold is set very high, $1,681, though yours well and truly exceeds that. But B, you know, the council says, oh, it's not our road, talk to the state government. The state government says, talk to the federal government. The federal government says, no, go back to the council. The handballing of these things is appalling. And again, I know I've said this before, but as a motorist, you are legally required, at pain of a fine, to always have or drive around in a roadworthy car. Is it too much to ask that the government therefore provides car-worthy roads? John, good morning.
21: Hello. I was just wondering that as Jacinta Allen is no longer Premier, has her salary been reduced? If it has, and she's working at a lesser salary, does that affect her overall superannuation?
4: Yes, she is still a serving MP, although I'm not sure if she's announced if she's stepping down from politics entirely or not, but I suspect she probably will. What happens is, her pension is based on the highest job or the best pay that she had while she was an MP. So because she has been Premier for 8 years, the pension will be based as a proportion of a Premier's salary. And I might add, John, over time, it goes up. So future Premiers get pay rises, which politicians get almost every year. the pensions of Jacinda Allen and Dan Andrews and other retired politicians, they go up automatically as well. So anyway, do you think if she has, or if she is found to have engaged in corrupt behaviour, do you think she should be stripped of her pension?
21: I think if there's criminal activity or it's proven to be criminal activity, yes.
4: Yeah. I agree. I mean, look at what happens in the Olympics. You know, you could win an Olympic gold medal. Several years later, you're found to have been a drug cheat. They take the gold medal off you and they give it to the second place getter, and the silver goes to the third place getter, and the lucky fourth place getter who got nothing suddenly gets a bronze in the mail. Alan joins us. What have you seen, Alan?
0: Well, good morning, Tom. You've got a real hazard just where off the ring road you turn to go to Seymour in Sydney. Just there on the road verge, you've got 30 or 40 goats wandering unattended. They've obviously escaped from the paddock. Regular road users would see kangaroos come through that area, but there's goats. 40 goats wandering unattended this morning.
4: How close are they to the road?
0: Well, 20 metres.
4: Oh, dear. And so that's where, if you're heading sort of, I guess it's sort of northeast on the ring road, just where it sort of or turns onto the Hume.
0: Yes, that's right. You turn onto the Hume, you're only going there half a K, and here's this big mob of goats just wandering along beside the road.
4: Right.
0: And a huge hazard.
4: Yeah, definitely. All right, Alan, look, stay on the line. We'll send the additional details and we'll get in touch with the authorities ASAP. So we've got a lot of goats on the loose where the ring road joins the Hume. Alan, thank you. The weekly word on the street prize, you can have a think about this, is a $1,000 voucher to spend at Imp Jewellery, the handmade and remodelling specialist. And if on Friday you win that prize, automatically you'll be in the running for this. $60,000 towards a Mercedes of your choice, thanks to Mercedes-Benz Brighton. Their three-day winter demonstrator event starts tomorrow with exceptional offers across premium demonstrator vehicles. Peter, good morning.
2: G'day, Tom. I might be wrong here, but I'm thinking these guys on these massive pensions, like Dan Andrews, not only do they make all this money, they can go out and earn whatever they want.
4: Oh, yes.
2: And it still doesn't affect their pension.
4: No, Daniel Andrews.
2: You know, you've got an average pensioner who makes over $100 a week. He gets slammed for it.
4: I know.
2: Dan Andrews can make $2-3 million extra.
4: Yep. Daniel Andrews set up a consultancy business when he retired as Premier back in 2023. And now I don't know exactly what he's making, but I've heard it's been very lucrative for him. I know maybe he's brokering deals between Chinese business interests and Australian ones. I'm not sure. But, yes, it doesn't affect his pension. Whereas, as you correctly point out, if you are on the age pension and you go and earn more than a very paltry amount of money, you actually lose some of your age pension. And how this scheme ever got up, I just don't know. It was actually former Labor leader, because that's what he was back then, Mark Latham, who brought the generous pension scheme to an end back in 2004. Chris, hello.
22: Yeah, g'day, Tom. How are you going?
4: Yeah, good, Chris.
22: I just wanted to I actually had a really good outcome with this pothole issue. I live out in South Gippsland and I used to drive a Golf R, which is, you know, low profile tyres on it, yeah, everything like that. And I cracked a couple of rims. And so I thought, oh, well, this is going to keep happening. So I went out and brought a brand new set of wheels with a, you know, smaller rim and bigger profile on the tyre. But then I thought, oh, stuff this. I'm going to take this to the insurance company. So I put a claim through my insurance company and they kicked up and fuss about it and wanted me to pay the excess and everything like that. And I argued the point and said, look, it's not my fault.
4: And did you get money out of the government, though?
22: No, so what actually happened is that I then took them to AFCA. I lodged a complaint with that.
4: And you were successful. Well, Chris, that's good. Good on you for pursuing that. But problem is most people just don't have the time or the inclination. Chris, thank you. At 5 to 9.
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5: It's Brad from Transport Victoria. Still heavy traffic up and down Warrigal Road through Oakley South this morning. There's been a collision between Old Taddydung Road and Setter Road. Heavy traffic, especially southbound. Down towards the incident, police are directing traffic. Try East Boundary Road. It's riding a lot better north and southbound. Still some delays inbound along Ferntree Gully Road through Notting Hill approaching Blackburn Road. With the right turn lane partially blocked by one car after an earlier collision. And works continue on the Melton Level Crossing affecting Ballarat, Ararat and Mirrabarra V-Line services. Check the website.
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4: The 9 o'clock news is next with David Armstrong. We're going to speak to a tyre and wheel expert about the threshold after which you can get compensation out of the state government. I suspect the threshold at $1,681 is far too high. We'll look at whether chicken and egg prices are about to rise because of bird flu. And why are young people so negative about the future? That's all ahead and your calls. 133-693.
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32: 12 degrees in Melbourne, a shower or two atop today, 15, 9 o'clock. Good morning. I'm David Armstrong. Less than 2% of motorists seeking compensation for pothole damage are receiving payouts over the past 2 years. Just 23 drivers from 1,809 cases were compensated. The Shadow Roads Minister, Danny O'Brien, says voters would prefer the roads be fixed instead of chasing compo.
33: At the end of the day, people don't want compensation. They just want decent roads that are not damaging their cars. We all have to have roadworthy cars, but the government doesn't seem to be interested in providing car-worthy roads, and that's something that people are very frustrated with.
32: A Melbourne team's made a world-first breakthrough in growing a human heart valve in a laboratory. The Murdoch Children's Research Institute has used a patient's own cells to successfully grow human heart valve tissue. Researchers claim they've cracked the code and can create the first 3D version from stem cells. It's a step toward helping millions of patients with damaged or missing valves who face a lifetime of repeated heart surgery. Premier Ben Carroll's under pressure to strip Jacinta Allen and Dan Andrews of their government pensions if the Royal Commission into Corruption on the Big Build implicates them. The generous packages are believed to be upward of $300,000 per year. The Shadow Attorney General, James Newbury, says the Premier must review the rules. A children's mental health unit at a major Melbourne hospital has been closed, and five staff are now under investigation. The Age is reporting they're facing allegations of bullying and the use of force against vulnerable young patients. Well, the opposition's accusing female Labor MPs of only condemning mistreatment of women when it's politically convenient. Appearing on a podcast, the Prime Minister made a grubby joke about melons he was gifted by his Japanese counterpart. The Coalition is calling on Anthony Albanese to apologise. National's MP Ann Webster claims women in the federal government should do the same.
0: Yet again, we heard yesterday, no apology and defence by the women of the ALP. Wow, who knew that it actually depends on who you are as to whether women would be respected.
32: A long-term study shows adults who do both aerobic and muscle-strengthening exercises are less likely to develop chronic illness. Australian researchers have tracked 8,000 adults over a period of 8 years. Well, they're making The Princess Diaries 3, and while it will star Anne Hathaway, Julie Andrews has passed on the project, but the screen legend says she is 100% behind it. In finance, the dollar, 70.59 US.
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32: Eddie Maguire admits people in the AFL industry have called him about joining the commission. The former Collingwood president has been linked with a move to league headquarters. He was asked about it on Footy Classified.
8: People always ring up.
11: Would you consider it?
8: No, not the chairman. I said tonight, Craig Drummond will be the chairman.
11: No, would you consider the AFL commission if the things got shook up?
8: I said this last time. We had this the last 2 years when Richard Gorder was leaving. If I love football, if I was offered, if they thought that I had some skills to provide and help football, of course I'd give myself up.
32: Hawthorn has ruled out Connor Nash for the rest of the season. The midfielder set to have surgery in coming days to repair a complex nerve issue. Fremantle captain Alex Pearce has told the Dockers he is not interested in joining Tasmania, despite offers to be the Devils' first captain. All-rounder Bo Webster believes he has the runs on the board to be considered for a place in the Australian top order. The Aussies taking on Bangladesh in their first test in Darwin tomorrow. And that's the latest news and sport.
7: 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Book an exhilarating Lexus test drive during Lexus of Blackburn's Lexhibition. 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
5: It's Brad from Transport Victoria. Just look at lane closed southbound on Warragul Road and Oakley South, not too far after Centre Road. Following an earlier collision, the left lane's currently blocked by police. Two lanes are open north bound, but some heavy traffic past that scene. You can try East Boundary Road, especially southbound. It's running a lot better through Bentley East through the area. Still delays in Notting Hill for inbound traffic along Ferntree Gully Road, heading up towards Blackburn Road with a collision blocking the right turn lane. And works are affecting Ballarat, Ararat and Mirrabarra V-Line services. Check out the V-Line website for details.
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32: Showers easing today, a top of 15 degrees. Possible showers tomorrow, 16. Friday, a shower or two, 16. And Saturday, partly cloudy, 15. On Sunday, a partly cloudy day with a top of 16 degrees. On the bays today, northerlies 20 knots, turning westerly later, waves at 1.5 metres decreasing. At Coburg 11, at Eltham 11, in the city it is 12 degrees. David Armstrong, Melbourne's Own, 3AW.
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0: built properly in the first place. There is the movement in modern cars to have very skinny, like when you look at the vertical height of the tyre, very skinny tyres and very large wheels. In the old days when the wheel was small and the tyre was thick, you know, that was like added to the suspension element. And if you do damage to your suspension, that's when the damage bill really goes up. Ray, good morning.
1: Good morning, Tom. I had a couple of points in regards to the threshold first off. I just wonder if you crashed your car, is there a threshold on the number of people that are killed before you get compensation?
0: Gee, I don't know, Ray. The compensation I was saying talks about damage to the car, but not damage to the person.
1: Yeah, another one, I had an attack from a group of guys in a car with, it was either stolen or fake plates. They damaged my car, throwing stuff at it, for no reason, just being idiots. I think they might have been drunk. When the police tracked them down, the police officer had problems identifying who was driving and so on, and he said to me, go to victims of crime. There's no entitlement for victims of crime if someone damages my car, so my car is still damaged. I believe the police officer either was unaware or he just lied or deceived me.
0: And how much damage did your car suffer?
1: $600. I've been to a crash repair and they said $600, but, you know, it's hardly worth it for me to go and...
0: Well, it isn't, is it? Because, I mean, $600, most insurance companies, the excess is north of $600, so there's no point going to them. Then there's your time and whether you want to pursue, you know, compensation through victims of crime. You know, you probably just think if you're a busy person, Ray, that you just spend the $600 and get it over and done with. Thank you. Alice, hello.
2: As I was travelling yesterday from on the Creswick Ballarat Road, I felt like I was 6 years old doing a dot to dot. I was going from number one pothole to number four, number six, number 17. I couldn't keep up counting, and so much so that when there was no oncoming traffic, I made the decision I'm going to go over and drive on the opposite side of the road because there was no way to avoid one, dodge two. It's almost like you're playing a pinball machine and your balls bounce off.
0: There's a stretch of road I drive regularly on the Mornington Peninsula, which is like that, and I tend to often drive down the middle of the road, which is illegal in stretches because there's a double line, but it's either damage my wheels on the left or drive mainly in the middle and obviously get back in the left and hope there are no potholes when there's oncoming traffic. And it's just wrong, Alice, that's the choice. Drive in the wrong part of the road and avoid potholes, or drive in the correct part of the road and hit the potholes and then not get compensated for any damage. Thank you. 133693. Paul, hello.
3: Oh, good morning, Tom.
0: Yes,
3: we've
0: Paul.
3: Heard about... Tom, we've heard of Jacinda Ardern and her crew saying how much money has been spent on roads. I drive extensively around Victoria, and I haven't seen a gang of workers working on potholes for 2 years, even more. And
0: well,
3: I'm wondering, have you seen a gang at all, Tom?
0: I have, and it was on the Mornington Peninsula. In fact, it was reported in our traffic, I think, on Monday, about a stretch between Balnarring and I think the Coolart Road, which has been particularly bad, and I drive down there, well, not a lot, but every now and then. And apparently there were road repairs going on all day. So I have seen it, but look, Paul, it's clearly not enough. I mean, that is the case. We had a report the other day of pothole repairs being done in the pouring rain, which is next to useless. The advice we got a couple of months ago was if you do that, the repair will last 24 to 48 hours, which means in a couple of days, someone's got to go back out, hopefully when the rain has stopped, and do the whole thing again. 133693, mornings at 3aw.com.au. Pothole compensation, bird flu, could the so-called bachelor's handbag, the cheap roast chicken at the supermarket, could we soon see the end of that because chicken prices seem set to rise? I want to look at this somewhat disturbing survey. Young people are relentlessly negative about the future. They worry about housing, even though house prices are now falling. They worry about jobs, even though they're the most qualified generation in pretty much in human history. They worry about climate change and they worry about mental health. I'll just say this as someone who's lived through the odd economic crisis in the past. Today has its problems, but it is not that bad. Like, take the early 90s, youth unemployment, Victoria pushing, I think it was close to 20% at one stage. It was really, really difficult to get a job. And also, we'll get some advice if either or both of Jacinta Allen and Daniel Andrews are found to have engaged in corrupt behaviour by this Royal Commission that's being set up. Are we allowed to strip them of their taxpayer-funded pensions? That's all ahead at 18 past nine.
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5: It's Brad from Transport Victoria. Still around a 15 to 20 minute delay southbound along Warragul Road through Oakley South. The collision just after Centre Road sees the left lane closed by emergency services. You could try Clarinda Road, Huntingdale Road, or head over towards East Boundary Road. It's travelling a lot better southbound. A mix of buses and coaches are replacing trains between Southern Cross, Ballarat, Ararat and Mirrabarra. Level crossing removal works continue in Melton, taking place until the end of the month. Allow plenty of extra travel time in both directions. Check on the VLide website or the Transport Victoria website for details.
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0: All right, it is 21 past nine. Now, a few minutes ago, we had an off-air word on the street from Julie about a multi-car collision, possibly involving a truck southbound on Eastlink at the Wellington Road exit ramp. Off air, the Department of Transport have told us tow trucks are on site. They're clearing up the scene. Minor delays are still in case on approach. Good news, no one seems to be injured. Emails coming in, mornings@3aw.com.au. Ian says, I heard Coles is planning to move 1,000 jobs offshore. That's true. My question is, how many of these jobs are work from home jobs? Well, we don't know, Ian, but the fact that they can be done offshore suggests that they were probably being done work from home here. And the company has decided that, well, if this job can be done full-time from a remote computer screen, then why don't we get someone at a quarter of the price overseas to do the job? But we're talking mid-level jobs, you know, in accounting and market research and customer service and things like that. Alan says, couldn't a hotshot law firm start a class action against the government for compensation for car damage from potholes? Yeah, they could, Alan, but... A law firm will only do that if they have a real chance of success. And because the the threshold for compensation is quite high at $1,681. They might say, well, only a small proportion of people suffer more damage than that. Therefore, the odds of a class action succeeding are very low. Aline points out that there's not just the damage to the car which costs you. She says, I'm 83. We struck a pothole which destroyed my tyre and rim. I didn't have RACV membership. We were stranded for more than 4 hours in freezing cold weather. And, yes, that is another problem. You do not get compensated for the loss of your time. Steve joins us. Steve, good morning.
13: Good morning. How are you going?
0: Yeah, good, Steve. Now, you're a pothole repairer?
13: That's right.
0: Okay, and how's that going?
13: Busy. Really busy. Especially with the weather we've had, hard work.
0: Okay.
13: We deal with a lot of traffic. We deal with a lot of weather, and, yeah, it's busy.
0: Do we fix potholes as quickly and cheaply as possible, or by and large do you try and fix them properly?
13: We fix them to the best of our ability with what we're given and the time frame that we are given to do it. They're not willing to spend the big money to go and fix all these big roads and hold up traffic and shut down lanes and everything. So they send us out with the material that we've got and, yeah, we fix them to the best of our ability to last as long as possible.
0: Do you use a hot mix or a cold mix to fix them?
13: We use the hot mix. The cold mix stuff is just, they come in before us, they put the cold stuff to take away the hazard. We come in, take the cold stuff out, put the hot stuff in.
0: Do you fix potholes while it is raining, as in, that, you know, it's essentially a hole full of water?
13: Hole full of water, you get all the water out of it, use a blower, use a gas torch, you heat the area up. You know, to the best of your ability, clean the hole out and then fill the hole in stages and compact it and then seal the edges and fix the road.
0: But if it's raining heavily while you are doing that, does that sort of make the repair less efficient or less effective?
13: A little less effective.
0: Hmm. How long do you think the average repair lasts? I mean, given, you know, it's still being driven on soon after the repair is finished. I mean, do they last 6 months, a year? What do you think?
13: Well, where I'm working today, I was here 6 months ago and we repaired the whole road and we're doing that again 6 months later.
0: And is that, again, because you've been given limited time, limited money and limited materials to do the road repair? Is that why you're back in 6 months?
13: Yes.
0: Right.
13: And the quality of the road that was originally done isn't up to standard. Obviously, it's sandy in spots. Whoever put the road in first didn't take the time to do it properly. Therefore, there's faults. And we go and, fix the faults.
0: Is that the fundamental problem we have, that we don't build the road properly in the first place? Therefore, it's more prone to getting potholes?
13: That's correct.
0: Right. And I suppose it's bittersweet for you. I mean, you're a busy man.
13: Yep.
0: Hmm.
13: Very.
0: If you were to go out and say, I repair potholes for a living, what sort of looks do you get from people?
13: Oh, well, we get the looks from all the people we hold up while we're doing it. They don't want to slow down or they don't want to go around us, but then also they want the hole fixed. So, you know, there's some people that congratulate us, very few, but the majority of people are annoyed that we're holding them up for the day.
0: And whereabouts are you working today?
13: We're on the peninsula today.
0: Okay. All right, look, thank you for calling in, Steve. I appreciate that. That is interesting. I remember years ago, it was in the 90s, I was at a dinner party at someone's house and I heard this guy, he was asked what he did. He said he was a ticket inspector. turns out he wasn't. He just likes to say that to people instead of giving out parking tickets, how much he enjoyed it and how he didn't brook any arguments from people. And he gave them to everyone, old people, young mothers, you name it. He made the whole thing up, but it was interesting. Thank you, Steve. Well, good luck getting back to work fixing the potholes on the Ninch, the Mornington Peninsula. Now, I mentioned the census before. We had in our family, at least, a hassle-free experience last night. Some of the questions I thought were a bit odd, like they kept asking you in your work, what did you produce? And if you work like in a service industry, or you do what I do, it's like, what have I produced? So I actually wrote hot air and I scrubbed it out and wrote something else. But Steve joins us. Dennis joins us. How did you go last night with the census, Dennis?
14: Well, I ended up not doing it, Tom, because I tried to log in on two different search engines and couldn't get in.
0: So you had that piece of paper with the login and the password?
14: Yes.
0: And it just didn't work?
14: No, and I tried for about an hour, and I just don't know how they're going to get accurate results.
0: Yeah, well, the results are most accurate when everybody does it on the same night, which was last night. Is it because maybe your computer's a bit old or something?
14: No, it's a new Apple.
0: Right.
14: iPad.
0: Okay, and it just what happened? It just you'd log on and it would come back and say that's not right?
14: Yeah, it'd just come back and say unable to connect.
0: Have you tried ringing the census people today?
14: Well, I will ring them today and I'll give them a spray.
0: Okay. All right, let us know how you go, Dennis. I have no doubt there'd be a lot of people like you. And, look, I mean, to be honest, last night several million people around Australia probably at the same time we did from 6 to 8 or 9 o'clock would have tried to do the census. I'm not sure there's a system invented that could have that many people trying to log on at the same time. Dennis, we'll also try and get in touch with the census on your behalf, and you could also be in the running for our yearly Word on the Street prize with that tip-off, 60 grand towards a Mercedes of your choice, thanks to Mercedes-Benz Brighton. Their three-day winter demonstrator event starts tomorrow. They've got exceptional offers across premium demonstrator vehicles. Lisa, hello.
15: Oh, hi. How are you going?
0: Good, Lisa.
15: Yep. So I just wanted to talk about the pothole damaging to cars.
0: Yes.
15: When we were in lockdown, sort of around that time in 2022, I had to hit a pothole in the dark, and it was a massive pothole. It shredded my tyre in three places and bulged my back tyre. And so two tyres were damaged, and I went to the council because I found out that I thought it was a council road. They basically tried to palm it off to the other road, the Vic roads, and then they sent me an email and saying, no, it's not our road, it's the council road's responsibility. So then I went back to them. Then they basically said to me, no, we're not going to help you with any, you know, compensation because it's not our responsibility. And I said, how can that be not your responsibility? They said it because it wasn't on their list, to-do list, basically. Oh. And I'm like, it was actually outstanding for more than 2 weeks. There's lots of people reporting it. So now I'm at the stage of going to get freedom of information from the council to take them to court because they put me onto an agency who were very, very rude to me. I was actually thinking of doing a class action myself.
0: If you don't mind me asking, how much repairing the damage, how much did that cost?
15: It was about $2,500 worth of damage. Back at that time, the threshold was $1,460, I believe.
0: Yes, and now it's $1,681.
15: Yes,
0: Stay in touch with us, know how you go with that. My guess is, without wanting to prejudge what the judge might say, is they'll probably award in your favour because, you know, the fact that you've been forced to go to court to get natural justice here is ridiculous. And we aren't talking about a huge amount of money, like probably $1,000 of compensation given the threshold at the time. And the fact that the council said, oh, no, it's a state government road, the state government road said, oh, well, no, it actually is a council road, and the council has tried to deny it. If you can be bothered taking on the risk and the expense of going to court, good on you, and let us know how you go. 133-693-mornings@3aw.com.au. It's 9:30. News headlines now with David Armstrong. David, good morning.
16: Good morning. The news at 10 o'clock. The roads minister is called, do you know him?
0: No.
16: No, we've got a new one. His name's Paul Hamer. And Paul Hamer was questioned as he was entering Parliament this morning about potholes. Wouldn't that have been a gift when Ben Carroll was handing out cabinet portfolios?
0: Paul, you've been very good, and as a special present, you get to be the minister in charge of potholes. Lucky you.
16: Less than 2% of motorists seeking compensation for pothole damage have actually received a payout over, not 1 year, 2 years.
0: I know.
16: This has been going on.
0: Well, we spoke to a tyre and wheel guy before from Wangaratta who says he's very busy, and he said, look, most modern cars, if you do, you know, it's the left front wheel and rim which gets damaged in potholes. He said if it's the tyre and the wheel, typically speaking, it would be rare, even if they both have to be replaced, you'd really spend more than $1,200.
16: Oh.
0: And so you're just not even going to qualify for the threshold here.
16: Well, Mr. Hamer says, my priority at the moment is fixing the ropes, but he is going to look at the scheme. He's going to have a team review the scheme, the legislation, and if anything needs to change to make it fair and more equitable, he will endeavour to get that changed. I mentioned jokingly to you here a couple of days ago that the Prime Minister had an issue with the Japanese Prime Minister and her gift of a pair of royal melons, and you laughed and joked, and it has captured Canberra.
17: All has right. It?
16: The federal opposition has now called in the AFP to investigate for the leaking of diplomatic cables between Australia and Japan over this issue. Mr. Albanese is being asked why he hasn't put the melons on his register of gifts from overseas dignitaries when everybody else has got to. There was a news conference this morning with Claire O'Neill, Housing Minister, I think
0: housing
16: it is.
0: Housing Minister, yes.
16: She was there to discuss family and domestic violence and some emergency housing units going up, I think, in New South Wales. Every single question was about the melons and the need for the Prime Minister to apologise, and she lost it.
0: Well, the problem is, okay, so Penny Wong in the Senate has gone after conservative politicians who she, in the past, she's described as misogynist and anti-women.
16: Yes.
0: The Prime Minister made a very ill-judged remark about, you know, whether he preferred Kylie Minogue or Rhonda Birchmore or Nicole Kidman.
16: Yeah, God, he got out of that one.
0: He didn't really. I mean, he made another ill-judged remark about these melons. And, you know, it's just boorish, sexist behaviour, which frankly is beneath the office of Prime Minister. And the likes of Penny Wong and Claire O'Neill just don't want to say anything about it. No, whereas if a conservative politician had made remarks like this, they'd be all over them like a rash.
16: An apology. They would simply say, make it a pick up the phone. Yes. Pick up the phone.
0: The
16: make
0: Prime Minister has apologised. He misspoke. It was the wrong thing to
16: move
0: do.
16: On.
0: Let's
16: move on. Correct. Melbourne has declared its interest in hosting the NRL Grand Final in 2028. Why? Because in Sydney in 2028 at Grand Final time, Pope Leo will be there.
0: Well, but he's a massive NRL fan.
16: I was about to say, get him for half time. Get him in a Rabbitohs jersey. And
0: he could sing that song that Sister Mary or whatever her name, you know.
16: Yeah.
0: Our Father who art in heaven, hallowed be thy name.
16: Just half an hour of quiet contemplation.
0: Yes.
16: 84,000 screaming fans.
0: Just a sermon, possibly in Latin.
16: Brisbane, Auckland and Perth also want to do it. We could probably do a good job of it here, but we could bid for it.
0: At the last moment say, oh, no, it's too expensive. We can't do this now.
16: That's very good. That's there at 10.
0: Thank you, David. 133-693-mornings@3aw.com.au. Plenty of calls and emails ahead. We're going to speak to the president of the Victorian Farmers Federation. Our egg and chicken price is about to rise thanks to avian flu. That's coming up at 25 to 10.
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0: Now, moving house is a big deal. It's not just about moving your stuff from one place to another. 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All items arrived. 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
0: It is 21 to 10 in a moment. Our egg and chicken prices set to rise because of avian flu. First, there's some emails, mornings@3aw.com.au. John says, do tradie trucks with knobbly tyres that are attractive to young blokes, do they cause more potholes? The answer is yes, they do, John. The heavier a vehicle it is, the more damage they do to the road. And those sorts of big wheels also damage the road. But the problem is a lot of people would say, well, the road is already damaged, therefore that's the sort of vehicle I need to tackle the potholes. And Gil says, the question of former Premier's pensions is a moot point. We Victorians know that neither Dan Andrews or Jacinta Allen will be explicitly linked to corruption. Well, the IBAC report into the backroom deal with the United Firefighters Union 10 years ago, that criticised what Daniel Andrews and other MPs did, but it stopped short of accusing them of corruption. We will see. It is time to take a look at an OnDeck unsecured lightning loan. For fast-moving small businesses, go to ondeck.com.au. So every day there are more cases of avian flu reported around the country, including in this state. And if it gets into the chicken industry, you'd have to think that chicken and egg prices probably have to rise. The next guest, President of the Victorian Farmers Federation Egg Group, Brian Armit. Good morning.
26: Good morning, Tom. How are you?
0: Good. I think Inghams have taken some steps to try and shield their chickens from avian flu, but is it almost certain that, chicken farmers, if I can call them that, will end up having to deal with it?
26: Oh, yeah. Well, there's chicken farmers and there's egg farmers. I'm from the egg industry, but we're all fully aware of the situation. We've been watching it for some time now, and we knew that this day will come upon us, and we've been preparing the best we can. We're just hopefully we can mitigate the risks as much as we can.
0: How do you do that?
26: Well, it's been recommended now by all the experts that we lock up all our chickens. It's the best way to protect them from mixing with wild birds.
0: Mm.
26: And so if we don't let them out and don't give them that opportunity, that's one way. Increased biosecurity on a farm is also the number one way of making sure of everything stopping from spreading either onto farm or from farm onto another farm. So there is a number of things that we've taken into place, but, you know, everything we do reduces the risk. I think that day of it mixing onto a farm will come, but we've done a very good job up to now. And just so your listeners are clear, there is no impact to any farm in Australia at this stage.
0: At this stage. But if eventually there is, does it sort of follow that eventually chicken and egg prices have to increase because the number of chickens might have to be, slaughtered in great numbers to stop the spread of the avian flu?
26: Yeah, well, that's the unfortunate part. I mean, when you're in a commodity market, it's supply and demand. And we saw only 4 or 5 years ago when we were impacted with H7, a different strain, but we lost 2 million birds in Australia out of a flock of about 20 million. That's 10%. And you saw what happened to egg prices during that period.
0: So, yeah, I remember that. And finally, I did read today that there is actually a vaccine, but is it cost effective to try and, or even possible to vaccinate a giant shed full of chickens?
26: At the moment, the experts have told us that that there are vaccines. They haven't been proven to be a long-term solution. By what I've been told, they're only good for about a month. So it's not viable to be able to go out and vaccinate every bird every month, right? So it's not the way we want to go at this stage. And it would be very costly. And, of course, that impacts the cost of either chicken meat and eggs.
0: Mm. And weirdly, just going back to what you said, like keeping all the birds inside and away from wild birds, sort of what the opposite of how people like to buy their eggs. You know, they think free range, they can run around outside, but in this case, that's actually bad for them.
26: Yeah. If you remember, I came onto your show.
0: Yes,
26: about
0: I do remember,
26: ago,
0: yeah.
26: Tom, and I mentioned this, and as farmers, we want to assure food security and food affordability for Australian families. And the only way we can do that in the egg industry is have a percentage of cage, the percentage of barn, and a percentage of free range eggs. We meet that diverse needs. But the free-range system was never designed for volume production, and that's where we fall in. The bigger the farms, the bigger the risk when they're outdoors. But if we keep our free-range farms small, 1,000 birds or 2,000, I don't know the exact number what that is, but the risk is minimal that way. And if it does impact a small farm, it won't impact supply that much.
0: Yeah, so you essentially decentralised the industry. All right, look, thank you so much for your time, Brian. Brian Ahmed there, president of the VFF, Victorian Farmers Federation Egg Group. It is interesting because, I mean, you know, my wife, if we buy eggs, says you've got to buy free range, which means they run around outside and attempt to fly. But that type of chicken, you know, can interact with wild birds. Interaction with wild birds means potentially getting avian flu. 1-3-6-9-3, mornings at 3aw.com.au. We will go back to calls and emails in a moment. After 10, I want to talk about this survey of the attitudes of young people. They're pessimistic about the future, it would seem, worried about ever being able to buy a house, worried about getting a decent job, worried about their mental health, worried about climate change. Look, these things are all realistic things to worry about, but I would say this is not the worst time in human history. But, you know, when you're young, you live through the world that you live through, and that's how you tend to perceive things. Also, is it legally possible or even a good idea for us to threaten politicians found guilty of some sort of corruption with removal of their pensions, particularly Daniel Andrews and Jacinta Allen? We'll have a look at that as well. 1-3-6-9-3 at 9:45.
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2: It's Brad from Transport Victoria. Still some minor delays southbound on Eastlink, heading down towards the Wellington Road exit ramp following an earlier collision. Now being clear from the left emergency lane. Crews are on site. Speed restrictions in place. Looking a lot better for southbound traffic along Warragul Road through Oakley South following an earlier collision just after Setter Road. All lanes now open. If you're getting onto a train, the minor delays continue for the Craigieburn and Lilydale train lines, and works are affecting Ballarat, Ararat to Maribara V-Line services. With buses and coaches replacing trains for a stretch, check the V-Line website.
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0: 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Neil says, in the UK, potholes are repaired rapidly and correctly with a machine that is actually made here in Australia, in Brisbane. Yeah, I've seen pictures of it. So we actually have a machine to do it. We just don't use it enough. And Jeff says, I'm in my 70s. I've lived through many wet winters, but I cannot remember ever seeing potholes as bad as they are now. I don't think they're caused by rain, says Jeff. They're just caused by poor maintenance. Well, we had Steve Rangus before, who's actually fixing potholes in the Mornington Peninsula, as he called us, and that's what he does. And he said it's a combination of the roads not being built very well in the first place and then his team being given limited time, limited money and limited materials to effect repairs. So as a result, we do repairs, but they only last 6, maybe 12 months. Boyd joins us. Boyd, good morning.
12: Hey, good morning, Tom. How are you today?
0: You're good, Boyd. You're an egg farmer?
12: Yeah, I'm a free-range egg farmer out in Creswick.
0: Yeah. You worried about the bird flu?
12: It is a concern because we've seen what's happened in America and how it can go through a farm like wildfire and wipe most of the birds out.
0: So is there much you can do about it?
12: We've currently got our birds locked up because we had about 80 mil of rain over the weekend and most of our farms are about ankle deep in mud. But we built some new mobile houses over the last couple of years ready for such an occasion.
0: Okay, and if you lock your birds up, can you still label the eggs as free range?
12: Yes, because under the free range, we don't label as free range, we label as open range, but under the free range regulations, you don't have to open your sheds every day. You can only open them when the outside weather or the ground is suitable for the birds to be outside. So most of your high-density free-range label eggs, they're pretty well barn eggs most of the time anyway.
0: Yeah, I've often wondered about that. All right, thank you, Boyd. I think people who have no idea about farming, which is most of us, sort of have this somewhat romantic idea about free-range eggs means a little farm with half a dozen chickens just sort of scratching around, running wild, and just laying eggs here, there, and everywhere. It's not really like that. I have been to an egg farm. It was a long time ago. And it is, it is more like an industrial operation. Thanks, Boyd. Barry, hello.
4: Hello, Tom.
0: Yes, Barry.
4: Tom, I was just ringing a bit to support one of your previous callers about this darn census. I couldn't log in either.
0: So what happened? You had the letter with the username and the login, yes. But it just wouldn't work?
4: No, I reckon it's the password, because I've had another friend of mine had the same trouble. There was a W in the password, and you didn't know whether it was upper or lower case. It wasn't very obvious. I started with lower case, and it rejected it. And then I did it again with upper case, and it still rejected it.
0: The password we had, Barry, was three lots of three characters with spaces between the first and the second and third. And it was my wife who logged in, so I don't. I wondered, do you have to put the space in as well when you do the login?
4: Well, there was no space in mine, but there was a number and then a W.
0: Okay. Well, look, I don't know what to say, Barry. We'll try and get the census people on again on the program later on today, or possibly tomorrow. I imagine they're very busy. Most of the reports we've had have been that it went off fairly well, as in, you know, most people could log on and fill out the questions. I found some of the questions a bit strange. Like, regarding work, they keep saying, what did you produce? As though we all work in widget factories. And these days, you know, we don't. Thanks, Barry. Tony, hello.
13: Hey, Tom. They were fixing potholes in Greenvale, and what they done was they ate up about 100 metres of road, and you know how they leave that little lip, about 30 mil lip at the end of the road where they've eaten it up ready for the tar?
0: Yeah.
13: Well, they had one there, but it was about 60, 70 mil, and I hit that and blew a front tyre out and damaged my rim. It was only $780 damage, but I rang the council and told them, and they put me on to the people doing the road. And they compensated me the $780. Now, this was 2 o'clock in the afternoon.
0: Yeah.
13: But when it happened,
0: and which council was that, Tony?
13: Hume Council.
0: Oh.
13: They put me onto the people doing the road, the contractors. And that happened at 2 o'clock. At 6 o'clock at night, my neighbour hit it as well, and he never got compensated because in the meantime they came and put 2 cones up and go slow sign.
0: Ah, so I see. So you weren't warned, you got, even though you were below that $1,681 threshold, you did get compensation. But because your neighbour had the magic cones in place, he didn't. All right, well, thank you, Tony. Well, well done you, getting some money out of them. Look, and again, if we built the roads correctly in the first place, we'd be fine. We had a call yesterday from someone who lived in Canada, and, you know, Canada has brutal winters, you know, minus 20, minus 30 degrees centigrade. And yet the roads do get damaged, but they seem to build them really well. And as soon as they get the spring thaw, they go out and fix cracks and so forth. And, you know, it can be done, and the ancient Romans knew how to do it. We just can't be bothered spending the money correctly. 133693 at 5 to 10.
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0: It is almost 10 o'clock, so news at the moment with David Armstrong. Quick email from Norman, who said, on potholes, Jess Wilson should realise if she removed the threshold from pothole claims, she will definitely win the next election. That's probably true. Imagine if the state government guaranteed that we'd have perfect roads everywhere, and if the roads were imperfect and your car was damaged, even if it was just a few $100s, the state government would send you some money. It'd be very popular, also it would cost them a great deal of money. Coming up after the news, as well as your calls and your emails, we're going to speak to a researcher. This survey that's come out about the attitudes of young people aged 18 to 24, very negative about the world, negative about housing, negative about jobs, negative about their mental health, negative about climate change. Are they right to be this way? 133-693.
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22: 12 degrees in Melbourne, a shower or two at top today, 15, it's 10 o'clock. Good morning, I'm David Armstrong. The state's roads minister says he's asked his department to look into the existing compensation scheme for motorists after many failed to secure payouts on vehicles damaged by potholes. Less than 2% of motorists seeking compensation have been successful. Just 23 drivers. Paul Hamer says his department will look at whether the settings in the legislation need to be changed.
23: So there is an existing compensation scheme, and that is under the Road Management Act of 2004. And that's why the Carroll Labor government is going to be looking into this legislation, and I've asked the department to look into this legislation to see if it remains fit for purpose in the current conditions.
22: The owner and operator of A1 Tyre Power in Wangaratta, Harrison Coatsworth, says he's been run off his feet, but he'd rather not be.
26: It's really frustrating, though. Like, it's the last thing. Being where we are, we've got the same freeway right next to us. We've got people travelling to Melbourne for an international flight or a special medical appointment, and we're the bearer of the bad news. We're letting that person know that, hey, you're missing your flight or you're not getting that medical appointment that you need to go to Melbourne for.
22: A plan is in place to protect Victoria's penguins from bird flu. A vaccination program will begin down at Phillip Island and at St Kilda next week. For the more than 5,000 little penguins. But vaccinating the wild birds will prove a challenge because each bird needs to be caught twice to receive two doses. Two Finx bikie members will face court today after being charged with affray and possessing steroids. Comes after two men armed with a handgun went to a Harkness address in June, where victims were threatened before a fight broke out. The opposition leaders used Parliament to condemn comments made by the Prime Minister on a podcast. Anthony Albanese made a grubby gesture in front of his chest when discussing melons that he was gifted by his female Japanese counterpart. Angus Taylor says the comments were crass. He argues Mr. Albanese must apologise on the floor of Parliament. Mr. Taylor's also calling on the PM to explain whether his office leaked confidential correspondence between Japan to the media. Experts believe the Reserve Bank will lift rates again before the end of the year. Mortgage holders have been given some reprieve, the RBA holding the official cash rate at 4.35%. Governor Michelle Bullock warning of another increase if inflation shows no sign of easing. Mark Burris at Yellow Brick Road says any change likely come in November.
1: She's more than likely going to raise interest rates in the, I would say, the November meeting, which is the Melbourne Cup Day meeting, which every year seems to be a watershed day for the Reserve Bank. They either always put rates up or put rates down on that day.
22: Finance, the ordinary's down 50 points at the open. Our dollar, 70.59 US.
25: One Electric Day featuring Jimmy Bar-